refuse him who's speaking because you don't even know he's talking. You just think, oh, poor me, this is what happened to me. You're not looking at it, starting with the work of God. So he has to tell even these Christians he's writing to. He says, do not refuse him who's speaking just because God is shaking your world. He's shaking your world because he's trying to accomplish something. When a woman is in labor, she's in pain. She's hurting, but the only reason she's hurting is because a separation is about to occur. It's painful because a separation is in movement. But the only reason the separation is coming is because new life is seeking to emerge. God wants to do something new. He wants to do something different. He wants to bring about a correction, and sometimes that involves labor pains, hurricane pains, political pains, social pains, economic pains to bring about a correction. But without this perspective, then you ignore the shaking, and all you see is what you see. And therefore, the eternal doesn't get a hearing. It doesn't get a voice. And that only means if you don't hear the word and you're not listening to the shaking, then he has to take it to the next level. Because you apparently either not listening or you don't want to hear. And that always starts with the household of faith. See, we will never get it together out there until we get it together in here. I mean, why in the world do we think God's going to fix the White House when he can't even get a hearing in the church house? Look at this backwards, because God's people do not want to place the spiritual above the physical. Now, let me be more specific since we are wrestling with the current realities of Houston. That's on the table today and in the consciousness of the culture. I've alluded to it, but I want to be more specific. There is no such thing as impersonal forces of a mother called nature. Okay? Let's get this straight. I'm glad they give hurricanes name. Harvey, Katrina, you know, a guy and a girl. What, you know what they're doing? They're establishing personhood to the storm. They're giving it a human name, okay? Well, there is personhood to the storm, but it ain't Harvey. And it ain't Katrina. There are no impersonal forces of nature. Now, I know you heard that in biology and you heard all that. Okay. So if you took this sermon so far and you went out and you said, no, God's behind all this. And somebody asked you to prove it from the word of God. Could you prove it or would you just be saying, well, my pastor said it, so. Okay, so let's go to scripture. So that one, you know that I'm not making this up. And two, that you can defend what is being said. Let's look first at Job chapter 37. That comes before Psalms. Job chapter 37, verse 3 says, under the whole heaven, he lets it loose, and his lightning to the ends of the earth. After it, a voice roars, he thunders, and his majestic voice, and he does not restrain the lightning when his voice is heard. God thunders with his voice wondrously, doing great things which we cannot comprehend. For the snow, he says, fall on the earth. And to the downpour and the rain, he says, be strong. He seals the hand of every man that all men may know his work,
Then the beast go into the lair and remain in its den. Out of the south comes the storm, and out of the north the cold. From the breath of God ice is made, and the expanse of the waters is frozen. Also with moisture he loads the thick cloud. He dispenses the cloud of his lightning. It changes direction, turning around by his guidance, that it may do whatever he commands on the face of the inhabited earth. So far, there's no such thing as impersonal weather. Weather is caused by a personal God. But why? Verse 13, whether for correction or for his world or for loving kindness, he causes it to happen. So Mr. Harvey or Miss Katrina was simply obeying Father God, because he causes it to happen. Psalm 147 verse 18 says the same thing, that God is behind the weather. Lamentations chapter 3, right after Jeremiah. Verse 31, for the Lord will not reject forever, for if he causes grief, then he will have compassion according to his abundant loving kindness, for he does not afflict willingly or grieve the sons of men. So he causes it, but not because he's trying to be mean. He's trying to fix something. And then I love Amos. Because Amos chapter 4, verses 6 to 8 says this. For I give you also cleanness of teeth in all your cities, and the lack of bread in all your places. You have not returned to me, declares the Lord. Furthermore, I withheld the rain from you while there were still 3 months until harvest. Then I would send rain on one city, and on another city, I would not send rain. One part would be rained on, while the part not rained on would dry up. So two or three cities would stagger to another city to drink water, but would not be satisfied. Yet you have not returned to me, declares the Lord. I didn't let it rain and you wouldn't return to me. I let it rain too much, you wouldn't let it return to me. You stuck in long gas lines because you wouldn't return to me. You're just inconvenience, but you don't get the message. It's not about the water. It's not about the gas. It's about me. I have never heard so much talk about prayer. Every time I television on the pagan

you are getting all this attention because I told Mr. Harvey to show up. All of a sudden, he's not being pushed to the side. So you can praise him voluntarily or you can praise him mandatorily, but God is going to get the glory one way or another. But if you're not looking at what happens through those eyes, then you will only deal with what you see. And you will be limited by that. One more, Jeremiah chapter 10, verse 13. Hope you see, it's not impersonal, it's personal. When he utters his voice, there is a tumult of waters in the heavens. And he causes the clouds to ascend from the end of the earth and make lightning for the rain. And he brings out the winds from his storehouse. Now you got lightning, you got wind, you got rain. Sound like a hurricane to me. And it says he causes it. So you must personify, not because God is being mean. I know you got those voices that say, oh, God must be just. You just can't automatically saying that. But God is using what he allows to bring attention back to him. Because he's always seeking to make the spiritual more important than the physical. In one act, he addressed racism. In one act, he addressed separatism. In one act, he made people who were enemies become brothers for a little while. In one act, he made people care. In one act, he showed you when God moves, it doesn't take long. Doesn't take 240 years. It doesn't take seminars and workshops. It just takes people seeing a need, responding to what God did to overcome what men are unable to resolve. And when you start looking at your life that way and your circumstances and ask the God question first, responding to his word and to the circumstance, now you are hearing from heaven. Most of you in here at some point in your life have vomited, regurgitated. Oh, let's get down to it. You throw up. The reason you throw up is because something is wrong. Food poisoning or virus or bacteria, something not right. Something not right, and all of a sudden, there's discomfort in the belly. Discomfort in the belly, and you, things are not right. Look, next time you want to throw up, don't fight it. Don't fight it. Because what your belly is trying to tell you is a separation needs to occur. See, if you try to hold it in, you keep in transformation from occurring. And so, yeah, I know it hurts and I know it's uncomfortable, but it wants to escape. It wants to get out. Now, I will concede it is messy. Vomiting, regurgitating, that's messy. Doesn't smell right. It doesn't feel right. It's messy. But oh, it feels so good after you get it out. When God wants society to vomit, when he wants culture to throw up, when he wants a separation to occur, he brings about discomfort. Not because he's just being mean, but what he is saying is, you got me in the wrong place. You got me in the wrong place. You done put me on to the side somewhere. So I'm going to let you know I'm not a sideline kind of deity. I'm not a sideline kind of God. So he will make a culture throw up so that things can be made right. Now, I'm not unaware that this might not last long. But God's got some other names out there he ain't used yet. But it starts with us being the people of God, responding to his correction in our own lives
so that he can use us to affect a world that is in chaos. Now, if Jesus is getting ready to come back, that's the vomit. See, if Jesus is getting ready to come back, then all this chaos is supposed to be happening to set the stage. But if Jesus is not yet ready to come up, he's allowing this chaos to bring about correction. But if you refuse him who is speaking, then the ante gets up.

Don't just listen to my voice. Feel the weight of the words I'm about to share. Because in the next few minutes, I'm going to reveal something that has transformed countless lives. Something so powerful, yet so simple that you might wonder why you never fully grasped it before. I was standing in my office one morning, looking at the reflection in my window, when a profound truth hit me. Every single day, we speak about 16,000 words. But here's what stopped me in my tracks. How many of those words do we direct at ourselves? And more importantly, what are we saying when we do? Your mind is the most sophisticated technology ever created. It's processing right now as you sit there, taking in every word, every thought, every feeling. But there's something remarkable happening that most people never realize. Your mind doesn't just process these words. It believes them. It accepts them as absolute truth. There's a law in this universe that's as certain as gravity. Yet most people walk through life completely unaware of it. The words you speak to yourself in the quiet moments when nobody else is listening, those words are shaping your reality right now. They're building your tomorrow. They're creating your destiny. I've traveled across continents, spoken to people from every walk of life, and I've discovered something fascinating. The most successful people, the ones who've broken through every ceiling, who've shattered every limitation, they all share one common trait. They've mastered the art of speaking to themselves in a way that creates their future. But here's what's even more powerful. This isn't some special gift they were born with. This isn't some talent that only a select few possess. This is a skill, a technology, if you will, that every single person in this room can master. And I'm going to show you how 3 days, just 3 days, can begin to revolutionize your entire life. Your brain has built neural pathways over years, maybe decades. These pathways were created by the words you've been speaking to yourself. Some of you have been telling yourself, I'm not good enough, for so long that your brain has created an express highway to that thought. Others have been saying, I can't afford it. So often that your mind automatically drives down that road before you even see the price tag. But what if I told you that in just 3 days, you could begin to create new pathways? What if I told you that in the next 72 hours, you could start reprogramming the most powerful computer in the universe, your mind? You might be thinking, 3 days, that's impossible. But let me ask you something. How long does it take for a seed to start growing once it's planted? The moment it's in fertile soil, something begins to happen. The process of transformation starts immediately, even though you can't see it yet. The same principle applies to your mind. The moment you begin to speak new words to yourself, something starts shifting. New neural pathways begin forming. New possibilities start emerging. And that's exactly what we're going to explore together. The specific words, the exact phrases, the precise methodology that can begin this transformation in your life. When I first discovered this principle, it shook me to my core. Scientists have proven that your brain cannot tell the difference between what you vividly imagine and what is actually happening in reality. Think about that for a moment. When you speak to yourself, your brain is literally creating neural pathways as if that experience is happening right now, in this very moment. Let me break this down in a way that will transform how you see yourself forever. Every time you wake up in the morning and say, I'm tired, your brain immediately begins producing chemicals that make you feel exhausted. When you tell yourself, this is too hard, your brain starts shutting down pathways to solutions. Your words aren't just sounds. They're instructions to your nervous system. They're blueprints for your biology. Research has shown that your subconscious mind processes about 400 billion bits of information every second.
every second. And do you know what filter it uses to decide what to focus on? Your words. The things you repeatedly tell yourself become the command codes for this supercomputer between your ears. I remember working with a young woman who had convinced herself she couldn't succeed in business. For years, she told herself, "I'm not good with numbers." And guess what? Every time she looked at a spreadsheet, her mind would literally shut down. But when we changed her words to, "I'm learning to understand numbers better every day," something remarkable happened. Within weeks, she was analyzing business reports with confidence. Her words literally rewired her brain's response to numbers. Your mind operates on what I call the construction site principle. Imagine you're building a house. You don't just throw materials around randomly. You follow a blueprint. Your words are the blueprint for your mind. When you say, "I am becoming stronger every day," you're not just making a statement. You're laying down the foundation for new neural architecture. Manifestation, not just about positive thinking. It's about aligned thinking. Your words must align with the universal laws of growth and development. When you tell yourself, "I am in the process of mastering this skill," you're not lying to yourself. You're giving your brain a direction to move in, a path to follow. Every time you've told yourself, "I can't," you've built a wall in your mind every time you've said, "It's impossible." You've dug a trench around your potential. These barriers aren't made of concrete and steel. They're made of words. And words can be changed. I want you to understand something profound about your mental barriers. They were created through repetition, and they can be dismantled through repetition. When you constantly told yourself, "I'm not good enough," you didn't believe it the first time, but you repeated it until it became your truth. Now, we're going to use that same principle in reverse. A single drop of water seems powerless against a rock. But when that drop keeps falling in the same spot, consistently, persistently, it eventually creates a hole in that rock. Your new words, spoken consistently, will do the same to your mental barriers. They will wear them down until they crumble. Your brain has a remarkable quality called neuroplasticity. The ability to form new neural connections throughout life. Every time you speak to yourself in a new way, you're not just making noise. You're literally reshaping the physical structure of your brain. You're creating new pathways for success. New avenues for achievement. New highways for prosperity to travel on. And this is why what I'm about to share with you next is so crucial. Because once you understand how to use your words systematically, strategically, and consistently over these 3 days, you're not just changing your thoughts. You're changing the very infrastructure of your success. You're not just modifying your mindset. You're redesigning your destiny. Are you beginning to see the magnitude of what we're discussing here? This isn't just about feeling better. This is about fundamentally altering the operating system of your life. And in the next few moments, I'm going to show you exactly how to begin this 3-day transformation that will revolutionize how you speak to yourself and consequently, how you experience every aspect of your existence. Have you ever wondered why some changes seem to take forever, while others happen almost overnight? Let me share something powerful with you about the number 3. 3 days isn't arbitrary. It's a pattern woven into the fabric of transformation itself. Just like steel needs to be heated to a specific temperature before it can be reshaped, your mind needs a specific time frame to begin its transformation. The power of 3 days lies in its ability to break the cycle of automatic thinking. Your current thought patterns are like a river that's been flowing in the same direction for years. It's carved deep channels into the landscape of your mind. What makes 3 days so significant? It's long enough to create disruption, but short enough to maintain intense focus.
Have you ever noticed how the first day of anything new feels almost impossible? That's because your mind is fighting against years of established patterns. But something remarkable happens on day two. The resistance begins to weaken. And by day three, you're not just going through the motions, you're beginning to embody the change. I discovered this principle while working with top performers across the globe. I noticed that those who committed to intense, focused change for 3 days experienced what I call the breakthrough momentum. It's like pushing a heavy boulder. The first day requires immense effort. The second day starts to roll more easily. And by the third day, it's gained enough momentum to break through any barrier. Your mind has been programmed through years of repetitive thoughts and words. Some of you have been running the same mental software for decades. You can begin to rewrite this programming in just 3 days. Not completely, but significantly enough to create a new direction. The process works like this. On day one, you're going to feel like you're lying to yourself. Your old patterns will scream for attention. When you say, "I am becoming more powerful every day," your old programming will try to reject it. This is normal. This is necessary. This is the beginning of reformation. On day two, something subtle but profound begins to happen. Your mind starts to run out of resistance. It's like a child who's been throwing a tantrum. Eventually, they get tired. This is when your new words begin to find fertile soil. The mental reformation isn't just about adding new thoughts. It's about exhausting the resistance to those thoughts. And then comes day three. This is when the magic happens. Your mind begins to seek evidence to support your new words. Instead of automatically rejecting positive self-talk, it starts looking for proof that what you're saying is true. This is the tipping point of mental reformation. But let me be clear about something. We're not talking about simple positive thinking here. We're talking about strategic mental reprogramming. Every word you speak to yourself during these 3 days must be chosen with precision. Every phrase must be designed to create specific neural pathways. Old thought patterns are like deeply worn paths in the forest. For years, your mind has automatically taken these routes. "I'm not good enough. I can't do it. It's too hard." These are the paths most traveled in your mental forest. But here's what makes the 3-day transformation so powerful. It doesn't try to eliminate these paths overnight. Instead, it creates new, more empowering routes. How we break these patterns. First, we acknowledge their existence. Don't fight them. That only makes them stronger. Instead, we create parallel patterns. When the old pattern says, "I can't," we don't argue with it. We simply redirect our mental energy to a new path that says, "I am in the process of becoming capable." Your old thought patterns are like a TV channel that's been playing the same show for years. We're not going to smash the TV. We're going to change the channel. And we're going to keep it on the new channel consistently for 3 days. Until your mind begins to prefer the new programming. Breaking old thought patterns isn't about force. It's about focus redirection. It's about creating such compelling new mental pathways that your mind naturally begins to prefer them. And this is exactly what happens during our 3-day transformation. I'm going to show you exactly what to say to yourself during these 3 crucial days. I'm going to give you the exact words. The precise phrases that will begin to reshape your mental landscape. These aren't just affirmations. They're commands to your subconscious mind. Instructions for your neural networks, blueprints for your new reality. Are you starting to grasp the magnitude of what's possible in just 3 days? Can you feel the potential stirring within you?
Because what I'm about to share next isn't just about what to say. It's about how to say it in a way that your mind can't resist. In a way that makes transformation inevitable. This is where we begin to craft the specific language that will reshape your entire existence. The moment you've been waiting for, the exact language that will reconstruct your reality. But before I give you these phrases, understand this fundamental truth. Words are not just sounds. They are waves of energy that ripple through your entire being. When you speak to yourself, you're not just making noise. You're programming your destiny. Because what I'm about to share isn't just a list of phrases. It's a technology of transformation. Instead of saying, I'm trying to succeed, you must say, success flows to me naturally. Notice the difference. The first phrase implies struggle. The second implies inevitability. Your mind responds to the energy of inevitability. When you wake up in the morning, don't just say, I can do this. Say, I am designed for excellence, built for achievement, created for greatness. Your mind doesn't just hear these words. It creates reality around them. Each syllable is laying down new neural pathways in your brain. How to restructure your negative self-talk. When your mind says, I'm not ready, immediately transform it to, I am growing into my potential every moment. When it whispers, I'm afraid, respond with, I am becoming more confident with every breath. See how we're not fighting the negative thought. We're transforming its energy. You must understand. This isn't about denying your current reality. It's about speaking your desired reality into existence. When you say, I am becoming wealthier every day, you're not lying to yourself. You're giving your subconscious mind a direction to move in. You're creating a path for abundance to flow. Here's a power phrase that I want you to use whenever doubt creeps in. I am the master of my circumstances, not a victim of them. Say it with me. Feel the strength in those words. Your mind is already beginning to create new pathways just by hearing them. Every time you look in the mirror, I want you to say, I am becoming more powerful every day. Not just with your lips. Say it with your entire being. Let every cell in your body vibrate with the truth of those words. Your body doesn't know the difference between what's real and what you're vividly imagining. When challenges arise, and they will, your new response must be, this is happening for my growth, not to me. Feel the difference in energy. One perspective makes you a victim. The other makes you a victor. Your mind will always move in the direction of your dominant thoughts before you sleep. Say, while I rest, my mind is reorganizing itself for greater success. Your subconscious mind works through the night, and these words become its instructions. You're literally programming your mind to work for your success even while you sleep. And when you face setbacks, because every journey has them, your new language must be, this is not a failure, this is feedback for my growth. Notice how this language creates possibility instead of limitation. It opens doors in your mind instead of closing them. These words must be spoken with absolute conviction. Half-hearted affirmations create half-hearted results. When you say, I am becoming unstoppable, say it like you're declaring the most obvious truth in the universe. Because in reality, that's exactly what you're doing. I want you to understand something profound about the language of success. It's not just about what you say. It's about what you feel when you say it. When you declare, I am worthy of extraordinary success, your entire nervous system should tingle with the truth of those words. That feeling is your cells literally reorganizing themselves around your new truth. As we move into the practical application of these principles, I'm going to show you exactly how to structure your day to maximize the power of these words. Because timing is crucial. There are specific moments when your mind is most receptive to this new programming. And that's exactly what we're going to explore next.
Can you feel the shift already beginning? Are you sensing the new possibilities opening up in your mind? Because what comes next is going to show you how to take these powerful words and weave them into the fabric of your daily life in a way that makes transformation not just possible, but inevitable. The moment you open your eyes, before your feet touch the ground, understand this. These first minutes will shape your entire day. The way you start your morning isn't just about routine. It's about setting the frequency for the next 24 hours of your existence. This is where transformation takes root. Before you reach for your phone, before you check those messages, before you let the world rush in, stop. Take 3 deep breaths. In those breaths, you're not just taking in oxygen, you're creating space for power to enter. This is your moment of pure potential. The first words out of your mouth must be words of power. Not I'm tired, not another day, but I am awakening to my greatest potential. Feel the difference in your body when you say these words. Your cells are literally vibrating at a different frequency. Your neural pathways are aligning with success. Listen carefully. Your morning protocol isn't just about feeling good. It's about programming your mind for inevitable success. The moment you stand up, look in the mirror and declare, I am becoming more powerful with every breath. Success is my natural state. Excellence flows through my veins. Morning protocol is not just what you say. It's how deeply you feel it. When you declare this day belongs to me, your entire being must resonate with that truth. Your subconscious mind doesn't respond to hollow words, it responds to emotional intensity. As you prepare for your day, maintain this state of power. While you're showering, repeat, I am cleansing myself of all limitations. Every drop of water is washing away doubt and fear. Your mind doesn't know these are just words. It accepts them as instructions for reality. Now, here's the key to setting daily intentions. They must be specific yet expansive. Don't just say, I want a good day. Declare today, I am moving closer to my destiny. Every person I meet, every challenge I face is contributing to my growth and success. Before you step out of your house, take one more moment. Plant your feet firmly on the ground and say, I am grounded in my power, connected to infinite possibilities, ready to create extraordinary results. Feel the strength flowing up through your feet, through your entire body. Your morning protocol must become as natural as breathing. These aren't just exercises. They're the foundation of your new reality. Every word you speak in these morning moments is creating the blueprint for your day. Every declaration is setting up the energy field that will attract success to you. Remember this. The world will try to start your day for you. It will try to inject its agenda into your morning. But when you have this protocol in place, you're no longer at the mercy of external circumstances. You're operating from a place of power, a place of purpose, a place of absolute certainty. As you move through your morning, carry these words with you. I am becoming more focused, more powerful, more successful with every step I take. Let these words echo in your mind as you begin your daily activities. They're not just affirmations, they're instructions to your subconscious mind. Can you feel how different your energy is when you start your day this way? Can you sense the shift in your very being? Because what we're going to explore next will show you how to maintain this energy throughout your day. How to protect this state of power even when challenges arise. This is where intention meets implementation. Where words become your new reality. And as the day unfolds before you, remember, every morning is a new opportunity to step into your power. To align with your purpose, to move closer to your destiny. These morning moments aren't just routine. They're the foundation of your transformation. Are you ready to discover how to maintain this energy throughout your entire day?
as the sun sets on your day. This is the moment when champions are truly made. The evening hours aren't just about winding down. They're about integration, elevation, and preparation. This is where you seal today's progress and plant tomorrow's victories. Take a moment right now. Find a quiet space. Your evening reflection isn't just a review. It's a powerful recalibration of your mind. Start by asking yourself, how did I speak to myself today? What words did I use in moments of challenge? In moments of triumph? But here's what makes this evening protocol different. You're not just remembering, you're reinforcing. For every negative word you catch yourself using today, create 3 positive replacements. If you told yourself, I'm not good enough during a challenge, now declare, I am growing stronger through every experience. I am learning at an accelerated rate. I am becoming more capable every single day. Your subconscious mind is most receptive in these evening hours. When you say, today's experiences have made me stronger, you're not just reflecting, you're literally rewiring your brain. Your mind is taking these words and creating new neural pathways while you sleep. This is the time to transform today's challenges into tomorrow's fuel. Instead of reliving difficult moments, reframe them. Every obstacle I face today has prepared me for greater success tomorrow. Every challenge has strengthened my resolve. Every setback has sharpened my focus. Now, here's the key to preparing for tomorrow. You must speak it into existence tonight. Before you lay your head down, declare with absolute certainty, tomorrow belongs to me. Success is attracted to me. My potential is unlimited. And I am stepping into it with every breath. Your evening reflection isn't just about today. It's about programming tomorrow. When you say, while I sleep, my mind is organizing itself for greater achievement, you're giving your subconscious mind clear instructions for the night ahead. Your brain will literally work on solutions while you rest. Take a moment to celebrate your victories, no matter how small. Say, I am proud of my progress. I am becoming more than I was yesterday. My growth is inevitable. These words aren't just sounds. They're the foundation of your tomorrow. As you prepare for sleep, create a mental movie of tomorrow's success. See yourself speaking these powerful words, living in your power, creating extraordinary results. Your mind doesn't know the difference between vivid imagination and reality. Use this to your advantage. Remember this crucial truth. The thoughts you fall asleep with become the seeds of tomorrow's reality. When you declare, I am becoming more powerful every day, just before sleep, you're planting success in the fertile soil of your subconscious mind. Can you feel the power of this evening protocol? Can you sense how it's not just closing today, but opening tomorrow? Because what we're going to explore next will show you how to bring all of these elements together. How to create unstoppable momentum in your life through the consistent application of these principles. This is where transformation becomes permanent, where temporary change becomes lasting success. Are you ready to discover how to take everything we've discussed and turn it into your new reality? Right now, in this moment, you stand at the intersection of who you've been and who you're about to become. The power to transform your life doesn't lie in some distant future. It exists in the very next word you speak to yourself. This isn't about tomorrow. This isn't about next week. This is about right now. Take out your phone. Open your notes. Write down these exact words for the next 3 days. I commit to speaking to myself with power, with purpose, with absolute certainty. This isn't just a note. It's a contract with your future self. Your transformation begins with your very next thought. The moment you leave this room, your mind will try to return to its old patterns. It will whisper doubts. It will bring up past failures. But now you know better. Now you understand that these thoughts are not you.
They're just old programming waiting to be rewritten. Start tonight. The moment you get home, look in the mirror. Don't just glance. Really look at yourself. See the potential that's been waiting to be unleashed. Speak to that reflection with power. I am becoming unstoppable. My potential is unlimited. My success is inevitable for the next 3 days. Guard your self-talk like your life depends on it, because it does. Every word you speak to yourself is either building your future or reinforcing your limitations. There is no neutral ground. Every phrase matters. Every thought counts. Keep a small notebook with you. Every time you catch yourself speaking negatively to yourself, stop. Write down the negative phrase. Then write its powerful replacement. This isn't just an exercise. It's rewiring your brain's operating system. Remember the morning protocol we discussed. Put it into action immediately. Don't wait for motivation. Create it through your words. Let your first thoughts each morning be thoughts of power, of possibility, of absolute certainty in your success. Use the evening reflection to strengthen your resolve. Each night, celebrate your victories in speaking to yourself with power. Acknowledge your progress. Reinforce your commitment to continue this transformation. But here's what makes these 3 days different. You're not doing this alone. You're part of something bigger. Right now, across the globe, people are discovering this same truth. They're speaking new words to themselves. They're creating new realities. They're transforming their lives one phrase at a time. Your life is waiting for you to speak it into existence. Your potential is waiting for you to acknowledge it. Your future is waiting for you to declare it. The next 3 days aren't just another 72 hours. They're the foundation of your new reality. Stand up right now. Feel the power coursing through your veins. Take a deep breath and declare with me, I commit to these 3 days. I commit to speaking words of power. I commit to creating my new reality. This is your moment. This is your time. This is your transformation. Don't just walk out of here. Stride out with purpose, with power, with absolute certainty that the next 3 days will create ripples in your life that will be felt for generations to come. Go now. Speak your new reality into existence. Create your new future with every word. Your transformation begins now. The power is in your

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1: Okay, so God has me in a very particular prophetic season, because how many of you know that insecurity is at epidemic levels? Not just in society, not just in Generation Z, not just in the millennial generation, my generation. No, it is at epidemic levels across the generations. How many of you have ever seen somebody else succeed and you felt like a failure? Not because you actually failed, but just because seeing their success triggered something in you. How many of you have ever seen somebody win and you felt like you lost? Because seeing them win triggered something in you. I believe that comparison is robbing so many of us of the purpose and the potential that God has placed on the inside of us. And so God has allowed me to release a message into the world through a book called Killing Comparison. This book has been out for about a month now, and I'm going to be doing a book signing tonight. You can put the QR code up, because what I want to invite you to do is, if you want to have a signed, what I'm going to do is provide a book plate where I'll sign the book plate. You can order the book. I didn't bring physical copies with me because I have to go from here to Chicago and then from Chicago to Dallas, and so it would be a lot. But if you order this book, y'all, and you show me that you ordered the book, I'll sign the book plate, and all you do is you put it in the book. So once you put it in the book, it's like I signed the book. All you do is scan that QR code with your phone, with your iPad. You can go to killingcomparison.com. You can order the book that way. See me afterward, and I will make sure that I sign the book plate for you, okay? Okay, now, how many of y'all ready to kill some comparison? I know I am, because that's what we're going to do tonight. So we're going to be in the book of 1 Samuel, chapter 20. So this message is out of the Old Testament. But before I read our scripture, I actually need to set the table a little bit, because there's some really important context that you have to get for the story that I'm about to read in order to really hear what God wants to say tonight. So in the book of 1 Samuel chapter 24, there are three main characters in the scene that I'm about to read, okay? Two of them you know very well, I'm guessing. If you've been in the church longer than 30 seconds, you've probably heard of King Saul. Anybody heard of Saul? All right, now, you've probably heard of King Saul because he was the first king of Israel, all right? He was chosen by God. There was no election. He was not appointed by the people. He was not the son of the king. He was literally chosen by God to be the first king of Israel. Well, the second person in this story, you probably also know him well. His name is David. Anybody heard of David? So David, of course, killed Goliath, and he killed Goliath in the sight of King Saul. And so Goliath was this huge giant in the Philistine army, and the Philistines and the Israelites were fighting each other. But Goliath stood up and he said, I tell you what, look, I am the strongest warrior in the Philistine army. Israel, send me your mightiest warrior. If he defeats me, then the Philistines will surrender to you. But if I defeat him, then you all have to surrender to us. And so David steps up. He's like, who is this uncircumcised Philistine to taunt the people of God? And he ends up defeating Goliath. So Saul sees all this happen. He enlists David in Israel's army, and David is favored by God. He goes on to become a mighty warrior. Every battle that he's in is victorious. But see, there's a third person in this story that doesn't get a lot of airtime, but he's actually the hero of this story, and his name is Jonathan. Now, here's the thing. Most people know about the dysfunction and the conflict between Saul and David, right? Because I believe it was in 1 Samuel chapter 18 when Saul and David were returning from a battle, and Saul overheard the people singing, Saul has slain his thousands and David his tens of thousands. And it was when Saul overheard the people saying that, the Bible says that he began to eye David. In other words, he became jealous of David. David. In other words, he saw David as a threat because the people approved of David. But you see, while that gets all the headlines, while the conflict between Saul and David gets all the headlines, what doesn't get the headlines is the conflict that never was, but actually should have been, and that was between Jonathan and David. Because the thing you have to understand is that Saul was already king. Jonathan was Saul's son. He was heir to the kingship. But in the same scene where Saul begins to eye David, 3 verses before, when David and Saul showed up back in town and the people are singing David's praises, when Saul began to eye David, 3 verses before, the Bible says that Jonathan went over to David. He gave him his garment, gave him his tunic, and gave him his weapons. Why? So he could be even more successful. And so the question becomes, how is it that where Saul saw a threat, Jonathan saw a brother? So, giving you a little bit of backstory, walking into this scene, David finds out that Saul wants to kill him. And so he tells his friend Jonathan. Jonathan goes to Saul and he says, why would you want to hurt David? He's done nothing but benefit you. He's done nothing but be a blessing to you. And Saul hears his son and he says, okay, I tell you what, I'm not going to harm David. But then Saul changes his mind and decides he's going to harm David. So David goes back to Jonathan and he says, your father's going to kill me. Jonathan says, I don't think that's right, because the last conversation we had, my father promised he wouldn't hurt you. And so Jonathan says, I tell you what, David, here's what we'll do. You go and hide in a field. Don't come to the upcoming feast that you're supposed to be at. I will tell my father that you had a family emergency arise, and we'll see how he responds. And depending on how he responds to your absence, that's how I'll know if he means you any harm. All right, now you have the full backstory. I just saved you from having to read 19 chapters of the book of 1 Samuel. So now we're walking into verse 24 of 1 Samuel chapter 20. The Bible says, so David hid in the field, and when the new moon feast came, the king sat down to eat. He sat in his customary place by the wall opposite Jonathan, and Abner sat next to Saul, but David's place was empty. Saul said nothing that day, for he thought, well, something must have happened to David to make him ceremonially unclean. Surely he is unclean. But the next day, the second day of the month, David's place was empty again. Then Saul said to his son Jonathan, why hasn't the son of Jesse, why hasn't David come to the meal either yesterday or today? Jonathan answered, David earnestly asked me for permission to go to Bethlehem. He said, let me go because our family is observing a sacrifice in the town and my brother has ordered me to be there. If I have found favor in your eyes, let me get away to see my brothers. That is why he has not come to the king's table. Verse 30, the Bible says, Saul's anger flared up at Jonathan, and he said to him, you son of a perverse and rebellious woman. That's the Old Testament version of cussing him out. Don't I know that you have sided with the son of Jesse to your own shame and to the shame of the mother who bore you? As long as the son of Jesse, as long as David lives on this earth, neither you nor your kingdom will be established. Now send someone to bring him to me, for he must die. I need you to pay close attention to what Saul said in verse 31. He said, as long as the son of Jesse lives on this earth, neither you nor your kingdom will be established. My brothers and sisters, I would like to submit to you that we have gotten this story wrong for so long. You see, we've been taught that the headline of this story is that Saul was jealous of David. We've been taught that David triggered Saul's insecurity because Saul saw David as a threat to his kingship. But if you listen to what Saul says right in this text, David was not a threat to Saul. David was a threat to Jonathan. Which begs the question, how is it that the one person that David was actually a threat to, how is it that that one person loved him, encouraged him, defended him? You see, many of us think that insecurity is a derivative of low self-esteem, but that's not true. You see, when we think that insecurity is a derivative of low self-esteem, what we do is we memorize scriptures like, I'm fearfully and wonderfully made. I'm a royal priesthood, a peculiar people. Before I was formed in the womb, God knew me and God set me apart. We memorize even affirmations. We stand in the mirror and we say things like, I'm good enough, I'm smart enough, and darn it, people like me. We say those things to ourselves because we believe that insecurity is about low self-esteem. So if I just increase my self-esteem, then I'll increase my security. But what I need you to understand, my brothers and my sisters, is that insecurity is not a function of self-esteem. Insecurity is a question of what your identity is secured to. And if your identity is secured to an insecure foundation, you will become insecure. You see, the thing that God helped me to realize is that you can be the most beautiful, the most handsome, you could be the wealthiest, the most powerful, you can be the most famous person on earth, and you can still be insecure. Because if your identity is secured to anything that is subject to the approval and the evaluation of man, when man's opinions are fickle, when man's approval changes, you will be insecure. But the thing about this, y'all, is I'm not speaking in the abstract. I'm speaking what I know. Let me tell you about me. So 2020 was going to be lit for me. For those of us who may be a little colloquially challenged, lit means it was going to be amazing. It's going to be an awesome year, y'all. I had 2 books coming out with a major publisher. I had a full calendar of speaking engagements, not only across the United States, but also around the world. I'm talking about South America. I'm talking about Singapore, India, Australia, Africa, Europe. I'm talking about the year was gonna be lit. But then the pandemic happened and events got canceled. They got postponed indefinitely. And suddenly I found myself with a pretty open calendar. And one morning I went to log on to a video conference for work. But usually I will check my Instagram right before my first meeting of the day because I like to respond to people's comments. I usually go straight to my notifications. I don't even look at my news feed. I try to go straight to my notifications to respond to people. But I happened to catch a glimpse of my news feed before I made it to my notifications. And I saw a post from a friend of mine, and she was sharing the exciting news that she would be speaking at this huge women's conference that had went virtual. It normally met in person, but it was going virtual because of the pandemic, and they were expecting tens of thousands of women from all around the world to tune in, and she was so excited about it. And I saw the post and I said, oh no, that's interesting. I said, that's cool. Well, I scrolled down a little more and there was another friend who was sharing the exciting news that she would also be speaking at this huge virtual women's conference that normally met in person, but it was going virtual because of the pandemic, and they were expecting tens of thousands of women from around the world, and you gotta hurry and register and be in the number. And I saw the post and I said, okay, that's cool. Scroll down a little bit more, and it was another friend sharing the exciting news that she was also speaking at the conference. I scrolled down, there was another friend, and another friend, and another friend. Y'all, it got to the point where I knew all of the speakers, and I knew the host, which made a question begin to percolate in my spirit. And that question was, why wasn't I invited to speak? Like, what's wrong with me? Why wasn't I good enough? Why didn't I measure up? Why her, not me? Y'all, it got so bad that I clicked on their profiles to see how many followers they had in comparison to me. It got so bad that I clicked on their websites to see what other events were they speaking at in comparison to me. Y'all, it got so bad that I was doing all this comparison calculus, asking myself, why was I overlooked? Why wasn't I invited? Why wasn't I good enough? Why wasn't I left out? When the Holy Spirit asked me a different question, the Holy Spirit said, Nona, why does it matter? I said, why does it matter? Because there's this huge event happening, Lord, and I won't be speaking at it. And the Holy Spirit said, so let me make sure I understand you. Are you saying that you believe that you only have as much value as the speaking invitations you receive? I said, well, no, Lord. I mean, I know what your word says. I mean, I preach it all the time. You know, I'm fearfully and wonderfully made. You know, you died for me when I was yet in my sin. And God said, Nona, your problem is not what you know in your head. Your problem is what you believe in your heart. And the reason why you are insecure is because you don't believe the truth about what I have said about you. You have secured your identity to the approval of other people. And that approval will shift and will change. And as long as your identity is secured to the shifting currents of people's opinions, Nona, you will always be insecure. Y'all, when I tell you that thing settled on me like a Mack truck. Because if you would have asked me 3 years ago, Nona, are you insecure? I would have said, of course not. Look at all I have. Look at all I've done. But too many of us are evaluating our worth based on what we have and what we've done. And what we have and what we've done is devalued by other people. And when that gets devalued by other people, we find ourselves feeling insecure. Which is why I came today to help you reject every lie that has made you believe you are not good enough because of what you haven't achieved, because of what you haven't done, because of how somebody looks in comparison to you. The enemy has made so many of us shrink our purpose down until it fits into the too small box of other people's opinions. I believe that the richest place on earth is the cemetery because so many of us are dying with unrealized potential on the inside of us. Why? Because other people don't approve. We've heard God's voice very clearly call us to something, but somebody says, well, I don't think you should do that. I don't think you're qualified for that. Are you sure you're the one who's supposed to do that? And so we decide, well, maybe that wasn't for me. Maybe I didn't hear correctly. But let me tell you something, honey. God does not call the qualified. God qualifies the called. You know what's so crazy? I never would have imagined that I would be speaking around the world. I never imagined it. When my husband got called into ministry, you know what I thought I would be doing? I thought I would be sitting on the front row wearing a big old hat, a long dress and some high heels, talking about preach, pastor, preach. That's what I thought I would be doing. But you know what has happened? He has been on the front row saying, preach, baby, preach. And you know what I've realized? Oftentimes, God calls us in the opposite direction from the applause. Some of us are running in the direction of the applause, but God hasn't called us to that. Because you see, the thing about applause is applause can puff up. Applause can make you think that you're more valuable than you are. And then when the applause dies down, suddenly you don't even know who you are because people aren't clapping anymore. And you spent your life chasing applause instead of living in the purpose for which God called you. Which is why we've got to kill comparison, y'all. There are so many of us doing things that God has not created us to do. And I'm a living witness of this, y'all. When the pandemic happened, I launched a podcast. You know why? Because my ministry peers were launching podcasts. They were all launching podcasts. Well, I was like, well, I guess I should launch a podcast. But the problem is they ain't have a full-time job. I did. So here I am calling myself to something and now I'm exhausted and I'm overwhelmed because God didn't call me to it. Please hear me. If you don't hear anything else I say tonight, what God has called you to, God will grace you for. And some of you are exhausted and you're overwhelmed because you have called yourself to things, trying to measure up in other people's eyes, things that God did not call you to. Let me tell you what some of these insecure foundations are that we attach our identity to. One of them is academic credentials. I know some people who have 5 and 6 degrees and no job. I'm not exaggerating. People who have big degrees from huge institutions and all they have to show for it is debt. But why? Because they wanted the oohs and the ahs from people. When they say, I'm Dr. So-and-so, and I got my degree from this Ivy League school, and you don't even use the degree. I know some people, y'all, if you don't refer to them as doctor, oh, you're gonna get the full weight of their fury. Because they have secured their identity to their academic credentials. Listen, my chief of staff is here. He can tell you, when I preach all around the country, I'm given so many titles. Because when I go in, I just go in as Nona. I've been called pastor, bishop, apostle. I've had people call me doctor. I remember one church I preached at in Detroit. It was a beautiful church. They gave me some beautiful towels that had Dr. Nona Jones written on it. I texted one of my friends who has a doctorate degree, and I said, girl, see, you did all that work. All I had to do was go to Detroit and preach at a church, and I got my degree. But academic credentials is an insecure foundation. The reason why is that not all credentials are created equally. I have my MBA from the University of Florida. And while some people might say, wow, that's really great, it's not on the same level as an MBA from Harvard Business School. And I can tell you the reason I know that is because I work in the tech sector. And 90% of the people in the tech sector graduated from Ivy League schools. So in the tech sector, I'm an anomaly. And if I secured my identity to my academic credentials, I would walk around feeling like an imposter every single day. Do you know what imposter syndrome is? That's when you have secured your identity to an insecure foundation. You see, when you secure your identity to who God says you are, you will not feel like an imposter. You know why? Because everywhere that you go, you are representing Jesus Christ. You are representing the King of Kings. You are representing the Lord of Lords, in whom there is no lack, in whom there is full wisdom. And so when you walk in representing Jesus and not representing your academic credentials, you have no reason to feel insecure, like you don't measure up. Because how do you measure up to majesty? You don't. Academic credentials is one. Another is marital status. Can I tell you how many young women I have counseled who feel like they are failing because they are single? Because we have made idols out of marriage. To the point where singles feel like, if I'm not married, then I'm not good enough. Says who? Should I introduce you to somebody named Paul? Yeah, you see, the Apostle Paul, who is the greatest church planter of all times, even he said, you know, I would that you were like me. Well, how was he single? But when we secure our identity to marital status, what we end up doing is we end up compromising on our relationship responsibilities. I know so many women who are on fire for God, who are with a man who couldn't care less about church. Why? Just so they can have a companion. I'm sorry, baby. I don't need to have some warm body in my bed who isn't able to lead my house. We have to get to a point that we don't allow other people's opinions and approval to take us in directions that God has not called us to. You have to realize that whatever state you are in, they're in to be content. Y'all, physical appearance. This is another insecure foundation. So many of us are on diet after diet after diet, not because we're trying to get healthy, but because we want to look a certain way. Let me tell you something. I work for the world's largest social media company, and people look on Instagram and they see these beautiful women and they're like, oh, I want to look like her. Baby, she don't look like her. Can I talk real, like, for a second? People walk up to me all the time. Hey, Nona, it's so good to see you. It's so good to meet you. And I'm like, hey, girl, how you doing? I have no idea who they are. They say, oh, we're friends. We're friends on Facebook. What's your name? Oh. Because it's all filtered. You see, there's a technology on social media called AR, augmented reality. That's what filters are. Filters are augmented reality. It changes reality. But the thing is, it doesn't change my reality. It changes the way you experience me. So what happens is we change the way that we look on social media, but that doesn't really change who we are. And it leaves us feeling empty because we know that that is not who we are. So we get all the likes and we get the comments of people saying, oh girl, you look so good. But what they don't realize is it's not real. And many of us are comparing our reality to other people's fiction. And we're feeling like we don't measure up because the standard that we're using isn't even real. There are three insights I want to give you out of Jonathan's life as I prepare to close. Because to me, if you really want to kill comparison, if you really want to live a life where you are confident in what God has called you to be, Jonathan is the case study for how to live a secure life. You see, the reason why Saul became insecure is because he secured his identity to being king instead of securing his identity to the God who made him king. One thing I've come to realize is that no matter where I work, no matter what I have, and no matter what I wear, that doesn't make me. This is why if you go on my Instagram, I don't even put where I work on there. I've had people say to me, Noda, why don't you tell people where you work? Because that's not who I am. It's what I do. What you do and who you are two different things. And if you confuse them, you will become insecure when that layoff happens. So many people end up retiring and feeling empty. Why? Because they secured their identity to their job. And God is coming tonight to say it's time to kill comparison, because comparison is robbing us of purpose. Comparison is robbing us of joy. Comparison is robbing us even of impact in the earth. Three insights I want to give you out of Jonathan's life, and I need you to hear me very well on this first one. My brother and my sister, I don't care what it looks like. Please hear me. No man is a threat to God's purpose for you. Hear me well. No man is a threat to God's purpose for you. You see, the thing I love about Jonathan is that when we're introduced to him in 1 Samuel chapter 13, he isn't even introduced as the king's son. Jonathan shows up on the scene after having started a battle with the Philistines. He just shows up on the scene and he's not even introduced as the king's son. Jonathan was the type of person who secured his identity to who God said he was. And if God said go, Jonathan went, whether people went with him or not. The thing I love about Jonathan is he didn't see David as a threat because he knew God for real. If you go to 1 Samuel chapter 13 and 19, this is a time when Israel didn't have blacksmiths because the Philistines arranged the situation so that they couldn't have blacksmiths because they didn't want Israel making weapons. If you go and you read the text, it says, no blacksmith could be found in all the land of Israel, for the Philistines said, otherwise the Hebrews will make swords or spears. And so all of Israel had to go to the Philistines to have their farming tools sharpened. So it came about on the day of the battle between the Philistines and the Israelites that neither a sword nor a spear was found in the hands of any of the people who were with Saul and Jonathan, but Saul and Jonathan, his son, had them. Now, this is where we see the difference between security and insecurity. Saul and Jonathan were the only ones who have weapons. Saul took his sword and his spear and 600 soldiers, and he went and he sat under a pomegranate tree. Jonathan took his sword and his spear and one young armor bearer, and he made his way by himself to the Philistine outpost. And he says in 1 Samuel chapter 14 and 6, nothing can hinder the Lord from saving, whether by many or by few. You see, Jonathan knew that it wasn't weapons and it wasn't armies that won battles. It was the word of the Lord. And when God has spoken a word in your favor, you don't need armies. You don't need weapons. All you need to do is go, because the grace is on the go, not on the wait. The grace is on the go. When you know who you are for real, you don't need an entourage. When you know who you are for real, you don't need mama or daddy or sister or brother or anybody to tell you they approve. Because if God is for you, who can stand against you? You see, Jonathan knew that for real. So where Saul studied the soldiers' faces to figure out what he should do, Jonathan simply listened for the voice of God. And because he was obedient when God said go, the Bible says that on that day, when he went to that Philistine outpost, he killed 24 Philistines by himself. And the Bible says that God sent a spirit of confusion among that camp, so much so that the Philistines started to kill each other. And when the Israelite army began to see the Philistines killing each other, they realized that God was working. And so they came out of hills and they came out of caves and they began to fight. And the Bible says that God was victorious on that day. Why? Because Jonathan secured his identity to who God said he was. And this is why when David showed up on the scene, Jonathan wasn't afraid of him, because Jonathan knew God for real. And Jonathan knew that no matter how much God favored David, that the hand of God was equally on him. So he didn't see David as a threat. He saw David as a brother. And some of us are seeing people as a threat because we don't know God for real. When you know God for real, you will know that no matter how high they're promoted, that doesn't cancel what God has promised you. When you know God for real, you don't have a scarcity mindset. Our God owns the cattle on 1,000 hills. There is no scarcity in God. And just because they get proposed to, that doesn't mean that your husband or your wife is not on the way. Just because they got the job that you applied for, that doesn't mean that God isn't setting you up for elevation. You have to realize who you are in God. Because if you don't know who you are, you're going to be thinking that people's opinions matter more than what God has promised. No man is a threat to God's purpose for you. The second thing I need you to realize, my brothers and sisters, please hear me on this. Despising your roots yields the fruit of insecurity. Many people think that Saul became insecure when David showed up on the scene, but that's not true. If you go all the way back to 1 Samuel chapter 9, this is when Saul's father lost some donkeys and he sent Saul to go find the donkeys. The Bible says that God spoke to the prophet Samuel and told him that Saul was coming to him and he was to anoint him as king, because you see, Israel had been praying for a king. So when Samuel saw Saul, he knew that he was the one that God had chosen. But listen to what Saul says. Samuel said to him, "As for the donkeys you lost 3 days ago, do not worry about them. They have been found. And to whom is all the desire of Israel turned, if not to you and your whole family line?" Listen to what Saul says. "But am I not a Benjamite from the smallest tribe of Israel? It is not my clan the least of all the clans of the tribe of Benjamin? Why do you say such a thing to me?" You see, Saul saw himself as less than from the beginning. So when David showed up on the scene and the people began to approve of David, all that did was trigger what was already there. So many people blame social media for causing insecurity, but hear me. Social media exposes insecurity, but it's not the source. You know how I know? Two people can see the exact same post. One person can walk away inspired by it, and another person can walk away feeling less than by it. So really, insecurity is a question of the heart. And some of us are nursing insecurity because we're despising some roots. Some of us, we've come from things that we don't want people to know about. Maybe we've done some things that we don't want people to know about. Maybe there's been some things that have happened to us that we don't want people to know about. And because we despise those roots, what happens is it yields the fruit of insecurity. So we don't talk about those things. We put on a mask. We pretend. Some of us should be award-winning, Oscar-winning actors the way that we show up, because because we're trying to hide roots that we're despising. But please hear me. Everything about you was ordained by God for you. Where you came from, the mistakes that you made, the failures that you're afraid of, the guilt that you're nursing. Let me tell you what shame is. Shame is like mold. It grows in the dark. This is why I preach all the time about my story.

about life happens at conception. Because if you realize what God is saying, he said, before I formed you in the womb, I knew you. Before you were born, I set you apart. In other words, before the sperm met the egg, I knew you. Before the sperm met the egg, you had purpose. Before the sperm met the egg, God decided you were necessary for creation. And so the reason why some of us are nursing insecurity is because from the very beginning, we have thought of ourselves as less than. But let me tell you something. Whoever is in Christ is a new creature. All things have passed away. And behold, you are now new. You have to walk in the newness. And while you're walking in the newness, I'm going to leave you with this third thought. In order to kill comparison, we have to learn to celebrate the victory of others in order to kill comparison in ourselves. The reason why Jonathan was free is because when he saw the favor of God on David's life, he wasn't threatened by it, he celebrated it. You know, I believe that the reason he gave David his garment and his tunic was to guard his heart. I believe that he gave David his weapons to guard his heart. And the reason I believe this is because a few weeks before my book was released, a friend of mine released her book. And I noticed that it was getting a lot of attention in the media. I noticed that people were sharing it. And I heard the enemy begin to speak. He said, see, your book's not going to be as successful as hers. See how she's getting all the attention? That's not going to happen for you. Yeah, your book's probably going to come out and nobody's going to buy it. But because I had spent the last 2 years learning how to kill comparison, what I did is I walked over to my computer. I went on Amazon. I bought her book. Then I went over to my bedside. I took a pillow off of my bed. I put it on the ground. I knelt on the pillow and I prayed in earnest. I said, God, bless her. I pray that you will exceed her expectations. I pray you will take this message to the far corners of the earth. God, I pray that you will continue to favor her. May your hand rest upon her. And then when I finished that, I grabbed my phone and I texted her and I said, my sister, I am praying for you and I am so proud of what God is doing through you. And when I hit send on that text, I said, take that devil, because you are not going to have me over here thinking that I don't measure up, because God's hand is on my sister. We have to learn to celebrate other success. Because no matter what God is doing in somebody else's life, that doesn't invalidate what he wants to do in yours. I don't know who needed this message tonight, but I came tonight to encourage you that there is freedom. You can live a life where you are confident in who you are in Jesus. You can live a life where you are no longer being tossed to and fro by the approval or applause of people or the lack thereof. You can live a life where no matter what happens, you have peace and you have joy. Let me tell you how God works. The day after I prayed that prayer for my sister, after I bought her book, after I sent her that text, I got a message from my publisher, and they said, hey, Nona, I just want to let you know that you've been booked on Good Morning America. And you know what God said to me in that moment? He said, first of all, Nona, this isn't about you. He said, this is me showing you that when you prove to me that I can trust you, there is no limit to where I will take you. Some of us are stagnated because we are so insecure that if God was to elevate us to that place where we think we want to go, it would kill us. Because, see, the thing about spotlights is, yeah, they do illuminate you, but if you don't have the character to handle it, they'll also burn you. Insecurity will burn you. Which is why tonight, before we leave this place, anybody who this message was for, I want to invite you to join me right here at the altar, because we're going to pray for real freedom.

right now, if this message was for you, I want you just to make your way up here because we're going to pray. Tonight, you're getting free tonight. We're not leaving out of here thinking that a cousin or a brother or a sister or somebody we saw on social media is doing better than us. We're not going to allow the enemy to make us think that somehow we're defective, somehow we're deficient. No, it ends today. That's a lie from the enemy, and I need you to hear me. What God has for you has your name on it. God told me something so powerful once. God said, Nona, you know why fingerprints are unique to the individual? Because your fingerprints are like a passcode that unlocks the unique purpose that I have for you. Hear me. Our God does not make duplicates, and he doesn't make extras. And many of us are born an original, and we're dying a duplicate. Because we are living the life that we think other people will approve of when God has called us to stand alone. So tonight, what I want you to do, I want you to lift your hands and surrender. God, as we stand in your presence, we surrender our identity to you. All the things that we have allowed to define us, all the things that we have derived our sense of value from, God, we surrender it to you. Anything that is not like you, God, we surrender it to you right now in your sight, in your presence. Father, we want nothing but you. Because what we know is that when we have you, God, we have everything that we need. Father, those of us who are feeling like we aren't good enough because we haven't been chosen yet to be married, we surrender that right now. Those of us who feel like we're not good enough because we haven't yet graduated with that degree that we've been working on for years, God, we surrender it to you. We're not waiting on graduation day to matter. We're not waiting on a ring to matter. God, we're not waiting on anything to matter because we know that in you, God, we have all the sufficiency that we need. We are no longer going to allow the enemy to distract us and make us believe that a sister or a brother is our competition. When you have created us to have no one else as our competition. God, tonight we receive freedom. Whenever that insecurity is triggered, God, we're going to celebrate that person. We're going to be the loudest one in the audience to give the standing ovation for their award. God, we're going to be the one that helps them plan that baby shower. Even though we've been praying to become a mother, even though we've been praying to become a father, we're no longer going to secure our identity to those titles. We secure our identity to who you are, God. And if we never have a child, and if we never get married, and if we never get that promotion, if we never get that house, if we never get that degree, if we never lose that weight, God, we know that we have our sufficiency in you. And so tonight we receive that truth. We receive that truth. Lord, you're not enough. You're more than enough. You're more than enough. As we stand in your presence, God, we leave it all here. Every lie, we leave it here at the altar, God, so that we can experience true freedom, true joy, and true peace. I pray for every person standing at this altar right now, God. You know their heart better than even they know their heart, God. I pray for healing to come to every heart tonight. I pray that we will experience the only type of peace that can come from securing our identity to who you say we are, God. It's no longer about our dreams and our ambitions. It's about who you are, because you are our hope. We receive our freedom right now. In Jesus' holy name, we pray.

0: Do you ever get tired of hearing about other people's blessings and victories and miracles? It's not that you don't want them to be healed, have their marriage restored, or have big financial victories. You're happy for them. After all, you prayed for them. But you wonder, when will it happen for me? I'm trying to stay positive, but I just don't know if I can take this any longer. I'm tired of acting happy. I'm tired of waiting. I'm tired of trusting. When is it my turn? The longer you wait, the more difficult the trust journey becomes.
1: We're watching God do these amazing things. We're hearing about God doing these amazing things. Part of you are like, oh, praise God, God healed somebody's marriage. God brought somebody's kid back to church. Man, God healed somebody from cancer. There's part of us that rejoices in that. But then there's the rest of us, right? We're sitting in line and we're like, okay, wait a minute. What makes them so special? What are they doing right? What am I doing wrong? Why are they getting a yes? And I'm just sitting here waiting. I mean, so many of us were crying out to God, God, I just want you to do something for me. I just want to hear from you.
0: I trust God. I pray for other people who are healed. And I'm ready for it to be my turn. In those moments, you often decide that God's taking too long, and so you take matters into your own hands. Since trust isn't paying off, I'll figure it out. This is also when many people decide to quit on God, and they say things like, how could a loving God allow this to happen? How could God not help me? If this is what I get for trusting God, I'm out of here. How long do you trust? How long should you trust? How long should you keep trusting when nothing seems to be happening? You're tired of trusting. You're ready for something to happen. You've been walking a long, difficult road of trust, but you haven't had your shouting miracle moment. Keep walking. Keep obeying. Keep trusting. If you quit trusting, if you give up because the walk's too long, then you'll never get to shout.
1: So how do I wait for my miracle today? Number one, never forget this. Jesus is worth the wait. He's worth the wait. He's worth the wait.
2: And what takes place is that we rush God. You have to learn how to trust the process and the timing of God. You don't want to rush the Spirit. I'm telling you, there's nothing worse than getting the right thing at the wrong time.
1: And here's one of the things that you need to know about God. His timing is almost never your timing. God's timing is very different from your timing. And you know why that is? Because we live in an age of immediacy. Like, we want it now. But let me remind you who you're waiting on and what you're waiting for.
3: So I want to tell you tonight that having to wait does not mean that God is late. Jesus is right on time. Now, don't get me wrong. He might be late on your priority. Totally might be late on your priority. The thing you want, the thing you need, the thing you're asking for, he might show up late on purpose to the party you're trying to throw. But he's not late on his priority. He's not late on what he's trying to do in you. Sometimes we want God to do things for us. God, will you do this for me? Will you please show up right on time and do this for me? And he might say yes, or he might say no, I'm not going to show up and do that thing for you, but I am going to do something in you. And I'm always on time for that one. God is forming something in you, and he prioritizes what he's doing in you over what you might want him to do for you. Tim Keller said it this way. It's very helpful. God will either give us what we ask for or give us what we would have asked for if we knew everything he knew.
1: Stay focused on Jesus as you wait. Man, it is easy to focus on anything else. Why did she get married? Why did they get a promotion? Oh, don't we? We compare, don't we? You know what happens? You start focusing on what God's doing in everybody else's life. You forgot to focus on Jesus and what you want him to do in your life. That's what we do. Some of you are distracted. And instead of waiting for your miracle, you're complaining that God's blessing other people's lives. What does that say about you? Here's what I think it says. God needs to do a miracle in you before he gives you the miracle you've asked for. Some of you, man, you are focused on everything but God as you wait for your miracle. And I'm not God, but if I was, that'd make me feel used. You're not actually interested in me. You just want what I can give. What does God want to teach you? What is it that you need to learn before you get your miracle? Because here's the thing I think God knows. As soon as you get what you want, you're probably going to leave. But some of us only come to God when we need something. And here's why waiting is so important. I think what waiting teaches us is what we need is Him, not the miracle from Him. You see, some of you, God has something for you to do that's amazingly productive while you wait for your miracle. But you're so focused on what you didn't get or you haven't gotten that you're not focused on what He's calling you to do.
4: There is very little that is instant with God. The needs are the same. You want healing. You need a miracle. You want God to reveal His plan and His purpose. The difference is your expectation on how long it should take. The patient person prays, God, you see my situation and you know I need your help. I trust you and I trust your timing. Trust not only God's plan, but also His timing.
1: Why is it that we need to learn to wait? Waiting on the Lord takes, and this is the thing that's going to blow your mind, it takes personal courage. Listen to this verse. Wait for the Lord, be strong, and let your heart take courage. Wait for the Lord. Man, courage is tough. Courage is tough. We don't think about that, but we need to learn. Okay, Lord, I need courage here. Take courage. God, I need courage. So if you're struggling waiting and you don't know what to pray for, instead of the miracle, say, Lord, give me the courage to wait as I sit in this. Lord, I'm not brave. I'm not brave. I lack courage, right? So here's the thing. So many of us think that miracle A is what we need, but God wants to work on miracle B that we're completely blind to. And here's the thing is, waiting is hard. And so many of us, we are adults physically, but we are children spiritually. So why does God want us to wait? It takes courage. Next, it builds patience. Because man, it's hard, right? It's hard to be patient in our marriage. Any parents with little children, man, that's hard to be patient. Romans 8:25. But if we hope for what we do not see, we wait for it with patience. Oh God, I don't know how this child's gonna make it. Patience. Lord, I don't know if I can last in this marriage. Patience. Right? We want God to fix it. Christianity is not about being a magician. It's about learning to be transformed, and that takes time. I waited patiently for the Lord. Listen to this. And He inclined His ear to me and heard my cry. I want you to know that right now, God is with you. And I know some of us are suffering and I know it's hard, but we have to sit in that and trust God. And I know some of you are hurting so bad and you've been hurting for so long and the pain is overwhelming. Trust God. He's right there. He hasn't left. Isaiah 40:31, but they who wait for the Lord shall renew their strength. They shall mount up with wings like eagles, and they shall run and not be weary. They shall walk and not be faint. Man, if you want to be great, you got to learn to wait. You got to learn to wait. And so I just want to encourage those of you who are suffering right now, hang in there. Hang in there. Some of you guys, you have God boxed in. You're going to heal me in this way and in this time and in this place. Would you just open your mind up and say, God, I don't know how you're going to heal me. I don't know how you're going to work a miracle. I don't know what you're going to do. Let me tell you something that's more important than physical healing. Spiritual touch from God. What are you waiting for? Some of you think a miracle. What you're waiting for is the miracle worker. That's what we're waiting for. And now, O Lord, what do I wait? Listen to this. My hope is in you. Man, waiting is hard, but it's so essential. It's so important for our spiritual development that you would not just want a miracle, but that you would want the presence of the miracle worker.

Hallelujah. But thou, O Lord, art the lifter up of our heads today. God, thank you for taking us higher. Oh, God, I feel a wind in this place. I don't know who you are today. I feel something special happening.

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I got a few people who know the truth. You've been better than good to me. I don't even do, some of us are in a mess. Watch this. Some of you are in some crazy stuff. But if the truth really be told, it really deserves to be worse than what it is. Even in this, you've still been.

0: good. One more time, tell him.
1: You've been.
0: God, I thank you.
1: So good.
0: God, I bless your holy name.
1: Cause you've been so good, so good.
0: Tell them to me, every voice say,
1: to me.
0: Come on, clap those hands and praise Jesus in this room. I said, clap those hands and praise Jesus in this room. I need about 1,000 people who know that he's been better than good to you. Come on, just 1,000, a few, maybe more than 1,000. Just somebody who understands that he's been better.

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1: And you could be me.
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As always, you are encouraged to search the Word of God for yourself and heed only what is confirmed by Holy Spirit. Now, let's join in the session already in progress.

The world media reported that the Pope made the shocking statement that there is no hell, that in eternity you just simply disappear. The Vatican was greatly alarmed, and the world was stunned, as they should be. Theologically, if there is no hell, what did Jesus die on the cross to save us from? If there is no hell where the ungodly pay for eternity for their sinful conduct, why is the Bible saturated with that reality from the Old Testament all the way through the New? And I know some of you are questioning, preacher, why preach on hell to our enlightened generation? The answer is because our enlightened generation is turning America into hell on earth. What we are experiencing right now is moral and spiritual insanity. Mass killings of innocent school children are transforming our public schools into a slaughterhouse. We have kicked God out of our public schools, period. We have mocked the Ten Commandments with its simplistic rules. One of them is, thou shalt not kill, which is something public schools could desperately use now. America must have a moral and spiritual revival, or get prepared for a revolution in the streets of this nation. If there is no hell, why did Moses write about it in Deuteronomy 32:22, saying, quote, for fire is kindled in God's anger and shall burn in the lowest hell? That's hard to misunderstand. If there is no hell, why did King David write in Psalms 9:17, the wicked shall be turned into hell and all nations that forget God?

0: All nations include the United States of America. If there is no hell, why did Jesus say, if your right eye offends you, pluck it out? Because he says, it is more profitable for one of your members to perish than your whole body to be cast into hell. Matthew 5, 29 and 30. Jesus said that, a Jewish rabbi. If there is no hell, why did John the Revelator write in Revelation 20, 14, death and hell were cast into the lake of fire? If there is no hell, why did Jesus give us the story of the rich man and Lazarus? This is not a parable. You don't give first names in a parable. These were real people. They were in a real place. They had self-awareness. They knew who they were. They knew where they were. They knew where other people were. They knew how it was with other people. From this day forward, you're going to live forever somewhere. Either in the presence of the Lord Jesus Christ or in the place called hell. Those are the only two options. There is no third or fourth. Let's read together Luke 16, 19 and following. Ready? And there was a certain rich man who was clothed in purple and fine linen and fared sumptuously every day. But there was a certain beggar named Lazarus, full of sores, who was laid at his gate, desiring to be fed with the crumbs which fell from the rich man's table. Moreover, the dogs came and licked his sores. And so it was that the beggar died and was carried by angels to Abraham's bosom. The rich man also died and was buried. And being in torment in hell, he lifted up his eyes and saw Abraham afar off and Lazarus in his bosom. Then he cried and said, Father Abraham, have mercy on me and send Lazarus that he may dip the tip of his finger in water and cool my tongue, for I am tormented in this flame. But Abraham said, Son, remember that in your lifetime you received your good things and likewise Lazarus' evil things. But now he is comforted and you are tormented. And beside all this, between us and you, there is a great gulf fixed. So that those who would want to pass from here to you cannot, nor can those from there pass to us. Then he said, I beg you therefore, Father, that you would send him to my father's house, for I have five brothers, that he may testify to them, lest they also come to this place of torment. And Abraham said to him, they have Moses and the prophets, let them hear them. And he said, no, Father Abraham, but if one goes to them from the dead, they will repent. But he said to him, if they do not hear Moses and the prophets, neither will they be persuaded. The one rose from the dead. Father, in heaven, let us as a nation and as a world wake up to a reality that there is an almighty God who is sovereign over the affairs of the lives of men, and that someday we are going to answer to him for every word, for every thought, and every deed, and he will be the judge, not the social mores of our nation, not the teachings of our universities, but the yes and the amen of the Torah of God. Will we stand or fall? In the name of the Lord Jesus, we pray, and all of God's children said amen. Amen. You may be seated. Let's begin by allowing Jesus to give us a guided tour through hell. First, hell is a real place. Say that with me. Hell is a real place. I know it is because I've heard some of you tell other people how to get there. Very colorful descriptions, by the way. It's the eternal home of real people who are there right now who would love to sit in this service beside you and have 5 minutes time to pray a prayer of repentance to change the destiny of their eternal soul. But during their lives on earth, like some of you right now, they were having so much fun. They were so busy they didn't have time for God. They were having fun swimming in the sewer pipe of our progressive society. To their shock and to their amazement, they died. For the Bible says, it is appointed unto man once to die and then the judgment. You have two appointments set up by God, and you're going to keep them. One is you will die. Two, you will come into a judgment. You're going to face God someday, and you are going to give him an account for every word, every thought, and every deed. That's the word of God. There is no soul sleep. You do not pass into oblivion. You are very aware the first breath you breathe in eternity. But during their lives on earth, they passed. They met the rich man when they stepped into the place called hell, just as you will. They met the prince of darkness, just as you will. Secondly, hell is a place of torment, verse 23. And being in torment, he lifted up his eyes and saw Abraham afar off and Lazarus in his bosom. He knew who he was. He knew who they were. He knew where he was. He knew where they were. It's important for you to understand this, because there are those who are being pounded in the universities that beyond your last breath, it's all over. You die like a dog, and that's the end of it. You're quite mistaken about that. Thirdly, hell is a place without mercy. The rich man cried, "Father Abraham, have mercy on me. Send Lazarus that he may get one drop of water on the tip of his finger and give it to me." Listen to his words, "For I am tormented in this flame." He knew how he was. Yesterday, the rich man sat at a table covered with the finest wines that his considerable wealth could afford. He sat at a table and ate all that his wealth could buy. He dined at the finest restaurants. Waiters were at his beck and call. But suddenly he died. He may have been 25. He may have been 35. He may have been 55. He may have made it to 85. When you die is something that you do not know. The Bible says, "Boast not yourself of tomorrow, for you know not what another day may bring forth." There's not a person in this auditorium that can guarantee you'll be alive this time next week. Not one. And you will stand before an all-knowing, almighty, eternal, sovereign God and give an answer for your life. But suddenly he died, and he opened his eyes in hell, and he asked God for one drop of water. One drop. And he's still waiting for it, because there's no mercy in hell. God didn't give him one drop of water. Hell is out of date by today's thinking. I understand that. Well, let me tell you something. Hell's not out of business. The Bible says the boundaries of hell are expanded every day. That's because people are going there. You do not go to hell because you made a bad start. I don't care how miserable your life is or how deep in the hog pen you happen to be with a prodigal son. God still loves you, and you can come back home regardless of what you've done. But the one thing you cannot escape is to step into eternity without the saving knowledge of Jesus Christ as Savior and Lord. If you are a Christian and you die, and I'm talking about judgment, when you die and you get to heaven, you're going to stand before the Lord. And Paul said we're going to give an account for every deed done in this body. The Bible also says the foolish works of the flesh will be burned with fire. That means the foolish things that you've done on this earth will be revealed and purged from you. Your salvation is not in question, but I assure you, your deeds that are not like gold and silver tried in the fire will be revealed to everyone that's in heaven. Then you get the righteous robe based on the works that you did that were approved of God. A lot of Christians are working themselves to death, pleasing themselves. You better make sure that what you're doing is pleasing to God, because that's the only thing that will stand the test of fire. And then comes the college whiz kid that's been there 6 weeks and he knows everything. "I don't believe in hell. I don't really care what you believe. It's still there and you're still going. What you believe has no bearing on reality. I know your professors told you other than that. But reality doesn't change based on what you believe or think. Fire burns whether you believe it or not. The earth is round whether you believe it or not. Can you believe it? In the national newspaper, they're saying that a major university on the eastern coast has a graduating class that the majority of the students do not believe that the earth is round. Can you believe a parent who has spent $250,000 sending a child to this high-class university, and he comes home and he's not sure that the earth is round? How stupid can you get? The Bible fact is that most people are not going to heaven. And listen to this very closely. I know that when you read the Express News and people die, everybody in the Express News goes to heaven. They went to the Lord on such and such a day. But here's what the Express News says in Matthew 7:13. It's the good news from heaven. Matthew 7:13 says, "Enter into the straight gate, for wide is the gate, and broad is the way that leads to hell. And many there be that find it." That word many means in the majority. "Few there be that find the straight path that leads to the throne of grace." Hear it again. Many and few. Jesus was saying the majority of humanity will spend eternity in hell. I didn't say that. But then you can call Jesus an extremist if you want to. A fanatic, maybe. A right-wing Bible fundamentalist who was always on a tantrum. But he's going to be the judge of all the earth someday. And you're going to stand in front of him. And he's really not going to be impressed with your PhD. Have you duped yourself into believing that a loving God would never send anyone to a place as horrible as hell? You're exactly right. God has never sent anyone, no one, not ever, not one soul to hell. You go there because you rejected the redemption of Jesus Christ on the cross. You sent yourself there. Where are you going to be 5 seconds after you breathe your last breath? One day a smirking, arrogant man asked me, said, "Preacher, where does hell begin?" I said, "Hell begins at the end of your Christless life." One second past your last breath, you're going to step into an eternal darkness until you are plucked out, sentenced, and sent back to the lake of fire. He said, "That sounds gruesome." I said, "It's not gruesome, really, because there's the way of escape, and that escape is Jesus Christ. But if you ignore the way of escape, I assure you, you are going to experience just that." He said, "That's just way too hard for me." I said, "Partner, it's the sweetest deal you're ever going to hear on this side of God's heaven." The rich man prayed in hell, "Father Abraham, have mercy upon me." He wasn't asking for justice. He was asking for mercy. But he waited too late. But there's an unusual thing to mention here. It's difficult to get people to pray today until they really get in a jam. And then they want to pray right now. I haven't prayed in 6 months, but suddenly the x-ray reads, the doctor says, and you want God to get there in a hurry. You treated him like a junkyard dog, and now you want him to be the prince of your life. It's difficult to get people to pray today, but the largest prayer meeting of all time is going to be conducted in the place called hell. If you go to your grave this week, and there's not one person in this audience, I can guarantee you'll be alive this time next week. The Bible says, do not boast about tomorrow, because you don't have guarantee that you will live tomorrow. If you go to your grave without Christ, you will have heard your last sermon. You will have heard your last gospel song. You will have heard your last invitation, but you will not have heard your last prayer. You will not have heard your last prayer. You will pray. You will beg God as those around you are begging God. But there is no reprieve because you have stepped into eternity. The Bible's description is very, very clear. The rich man died. The day is coming that you will die. President or pauper makes no difference. You're going to die. And if you die without Christ, here's what God says you're going to experience. You're going to step into a place of darkness, total darkness, and listening to the sobbing people who are there, and knowing that they're there only waiting to be sentenced at the great white throne judgment, and that forever and forever and forever they're going to go from this place to judgment back to the lake of fire. Hell is a place of consciousness. The rich man knew who he was. He knew where he was. He looked from a bottomless pit of eternal darkness where he couldn't see his hand in front of his face and looked into a city of perfect light where the Lamb is the light. He looked from a city where people were weeping and crying to a city that was flooded with joy unspeakable, where people were singing around the throne of God. He looked from a waterless inferno called hell toward the sparkling river of life that flowed beneath the throne of God. He heard the sobs and the screams, and he listened to the saints on the other side singing on the hills of glory. He looked from a city where the wicked can never be at rest to a city where everyone was at perfect rest. He heard Satan laugh in his face, "You fool, you fool. You sat in that church every Sunday. You sang the songs, but you never, ever confessed your sins and received the blood atonement for your life. 1 60-second prayer could have done that. But because you didn't do that, you've lost your soul. And it's forever and forever and forever. Hell is a place of memory. The murderer will remember his dying victim. The rapist will remember his screaming target. The liar will remember the lies of his toxic tongue. I read an article the other day that said 92% of the American people habitually lie. The Bible says all liars shall have their part in the lake of fire that burns forever. Think about that. The adulterer will remember the night of sin. The fearful and the unbelieving will remember the times that they heard the gospel story and rejected the way of salvation. If you leave this service without Christ, you'll walk the chambers of eternity for 1,000,000 years, remembering every word I've said. You'll have a long time to remember, forever and forever and forever. What choice will you make? Who will you serve? The Lord Jesus Christ or Satan, the prince of darkness? What choice will you make? Heaven or hell? That choice is yours. And I assure you, you cannot guarantee that you will live to have another chance to make this choice. Today is your day of decision. Can we stand to our feet and bow our heads in the house of God? I want you to pray this prayer. And I want you to know that when we're praying it, God in heaven is listening. God has a book. The book of Revelation said he has two books. One where all of your sins are written down. One for the names of people who have asked the Lord to forgive them of those sins. As soon as we finish praying this prayer, the blood of Jesus Christ is going to clean your record whiter than snow. Angels is going to write your names down in the Lamb's Book of Life. Redeemed this day in San Antonio, Texas. Pray this prayer. Heavenly Father.
1: Heavenly Father.
0: In the name of the Lord Jesus Christ.
1: In the name of the Lord Jesus
0: Christ. I ask you to forgive me of all of my sin.
1: I ask you to forgive me of all of my sins.
0: Cleanse all of my sin.
1: Cleanse all of my sins.
0: From this day forward.
1: From this day forward.
0: I want you to be the Lord of my life.
1: I want you to be the Lord of my life.
0: I will read the Word of God.
1: I will read the Word of God.
0: I will obey it.
1: I will obey.
0: Jesus Christ will be the Lord of my life.
1: Will be the Lord of my life.
0: My shepherd.
1: My shepherd.
0: From this day forward.
1: From this day forward.
0: And I will serve him.
1: And I will serve
0: with all of my heart.
1: With all of my
0: soul.
1: Heart, soul.
0: Mind and body.
1: Mind and body.
0: In Jesus' name I pray.
1: In Jesus' name I pray.
0: Amen.
1: Amen.
0: Give the Lord praise in the house.

and thank the Lord. Amen. God is good. Hallelujah. Hallelujah. And Obadiah, verse number 17. I'm not going to preach. I'm just going to lead you through some prayers and begin to pray for you and release deliverance. We've already had a time of praise and worship. And then the word, of course, also breaks the power of demons and devils. Demons hate worship. They hate the word. They hate the presence of God. Obadiah, verse 17, says, "But upon Mount Zion shall be deliverance, and there shall be holiness, and the house of Jacob shall possess their possessions." And then in verse 21, the last verse of the book, it says, "And saviors," or deliverers, "shall come up on Mount Zion to judge the Mount of Esau, and the kingdom shall be the Lord's." We're doing a lot of teaching on Zion, and one of the characteristics of Zion is deliverance. In verse 17, it says, "Upon Mount Zion shall be deliverance." And then, of course, in verse 21, it says that saviors, or deliverers, shall come up on Mount Zion. So Zion is not only a place of deliverance, it is also a place of deliverers. God wants every believer to receive deliverance and also to be a deliverer. And then in verse 21, it ties in Mount Zion to the kingdom. It says the kingdom shall be the Lord's. So Zion is also a place of the kingdom, a place of authority, a place of power, a place of deliverance, and a place of deliverers. Many of you have gone through mass deliverance before. I don't think we've ever done it on a Sunday, but we're going to do it this Sunday because I wanted everyone to get a chance to get prayer. And before we do, there's some things we need to pray about. Demons will hold on to anything in your life that they can to remain. And we need to make sure that everything that the enemy would hold on to is eliminated. And we need to be able to say like Jesus, that the prince of this world comes and has nothing in me. No ground to attack, no ground to hold on to. One of the major things that I deal with in praying for people who need deliverance is that first and foremost, you must want to be delivered. You must have a desire to be delivered. You must exercise your will against the enemy. There's nothing the devil can do once you decide and you repent and decide you want to be set free. No matter how difficult your life has been, if you will make a decision now that not only will I be delivered, but deliverance will be a part of my lifestyle. Deliverance is not a one-time event. It's a part of your lifestyle. That whenever you need to be set free from something, you're willing to allow the Lord to take it away from you. And so today we're going to pray for a lot of different things and believe God for deliverance. But first, I need you to agree with me that you will receive deliverance today. And if you're not saved, if you're here today and you're backslidden or you're away from God, the first thing you need to do is you need to repent. The word repent simply means to change the way you think and to turn your life around. Make a decision. Repent and believe the gospel. The gospel is the power of God unto salvation, unto deliverance. The gospel is the good news that Jesus Christ has come. He has died. He was raised again from the dead. He rose again. He ascended. He sits on the right hand of God the Father. And that through his death and resurrection, your sins can be forgiven. And all the powers of hell can be broken off of your life. One of the major things that demons hold on to is sin. If you have sin in your life, demons will be with that sin. And so let's pray this prayer together. I want you to just bow your head and you can close your Bibles and just get ready to say these prayers with me. I'm going to share some things about unforgiveness and breaking curses. But first, we're going to deal with any sin that may be in your life. Repeat after me. Say, "Heavenly Father, I believe that Jesus Christ came and died. I believe that he became sin for me. I believe he took my sins
upon himself on the cross. And because of his blood, my sins are forgiven. I claim the blood of Jesus for cleansing from my sins and all my iniquities. Thank you, Lord, for forgiving me. I repent of anything, any way of thinking, any lifestyle that is contrary to the Word of God. I turn away from it. And I ask you, Heavenly Father, to forgive me for any sin that I've committed, knowingly or unknowingly. I repent. I ask for forgiveness. And I receive cleansing today. In Jesus' name, amen. Now, I want any woman that has had an abortion, I want you to pray this with me. And I want you to do it. We're going to do it in a way that no one has to know that you've ever done this. So let's all pray this together, even if you've never been involved in one. Say this. Say, Heavenly Father, I join my brothers and sisters in repentance for all abortion, any murder that we have committed against unborn children. In the name of Jesus, Lord, forgive our society and forgive us. If we have shed innocent blood, I break the curse of murder, the curse of the vagabond, curses of guilt, shame, and condemnation. In the name of Jesus, I rebuke any spirit of death that would follow my life because of an abortion. In the name of Jesus, I renounce these spirits and I command them to leave me. In Jesus' name. Now say this with me. Say, Heavenly Father, you said in your word, whosoever shall call upon the name of the Lord, it shall be delivered. I call upon the name of Jesus. I believe that Jesus died on the cross for my sins. I believe that he was buried, and on the third day, he rose again. I believe he ascended into heaven and sits on the right hand of God. I believe he is coming again. I confess Jesus as my Lord and Savior. I believe that Jesus is my deliverer. In the name of Jesus, I call upon you, Lord, to deliver me and set me free from any spirit in my life that is operating, that is against your will. I break all ungodly soul ties that I have with any person that I've sinned with or been involved with that is not serving you. In the name of Jesus, I loose myself from every assignment of hell, every spirit of darkness. And in the name of Jesus, I tell the enemy, I belong to Jesus. You cannot stay in my life. I remind you that you are defeated. You have been spoiled. Your power has been broken. And through the Holy Ghost, I believe that today I will receive deliverance for my life. I command every hidden spirit that would hide in my life. You must be exposed. You cannot stay. I do not want you. I want to be free. I want to live holy. I want to live clean. I am saved. I am a child of God. You have no right to operate in my body, in my mind, in my soul, and in any area of my life. I renounce you. You cannot stay against my will, but you must leave. In the name of Jesus, I believe today that deliverance is the children's bread. I am a child of God. Deliverance belongs to me. I have a right to it. And by faith, I receive it today in Jesus' name. Amen. How many believe God today? Amen.

Have you walked off track? Have you ran in the right direction, but maybe fallen into

into a pit of depression, don't worry. God will outstretch his hand as he's doing right now. He will be with you and he won't let you stay there for a moment longer than he will allow. He knows how much your heart can bear. He's with you, and maybe we won't get all the answers until heaven. But the answer is to all our questions, Jesus is Lord and he's faithful. Jesus' blood will never fail you. Hallelujah. Today, if you admit that you have not made your life right with Jesus Christ, today is the day where you pick up the call and you get ready to run, to first stand strong in knowing that you're beautiful, you're God's child, he loves you, he'll be with you, his grace is sufficient, that all things come together for the good for those who love him, who've been called according to his purpose. You are called, and you today, I hope, will answer. Answer the call, not because that you think you can take the call or endure the race on your own. That's why we give God all the glory. His grace to hear the call and his grace and mercy to run the race. Lord, we thank you for your amazing grace. We thank you, Lord, that you are God. And you know the things that we carry and we're burdened with. We pray in Jesus' name, you would comfort us and heal us, complete us. Lord, we pray for physical miracles all across this place, but Lord, more than a physical miracle, we pray, Lord God, that our soul would be restored in your hands and that we'd be carried until eternity. God, we just give you praise for your word and your faithfulness right now. God, may you touch the believers, the ones who already have a relationship with you. And if there'd be anyone who feels tired and weary, comfort them, carry them, refresh them, give them the sight of what you see for the day, the calls you want them to make, the hugs you want them to give, the people you want us to forgive. Help us to be the light in your love. Lord, for anyone who doesn't know you yet, we ask God that today would be the day of salvation. Today would be the day that everything changes. We pray, Lord God, that if there be anyone who wants God to change, who wants you to change their life, that they'd call out to you today. Would you repeat this prayer after me? Say, dear Lord Jesus, come into my heart. Forgive me of my sin. I'm so sorry for that. Thank you, Jesus, for dying on the cross and raising yourself from the grave. Thank you, God, that you promise that as I believe in you, I will also be raised. Lord, heal my heart. Change me. Fill me with your Holy Spirit, your peace, your comfort, and your joy. I want to know you more each and every day. In Jesus' name I pray. Amen.

Psalm 145, 13 through 19. The Lord is faithful in all his words and kind in all his works. The Lord upholds all who are falling and raises up all who are bowed down. The eyes of all look to you, and you give them their food in due season. You open your hand, you satisfy the desire of every living thing. The Lord is righteous in all his ways and kind in all his works. The Lord is near to all who call on him, to all who call on him in truth. He fulfills the desire of those who fear him. He also hears their cry and saves them. First Corinthians 10, verse 13. No temptation has overtaken you that is not common to man. God is faithful, and he will not let you be tempted beyond your ability. But with the temptation, he will also provide the way of escape, that you may be able to endure it. Second Peter 3, 8 through 9. But do not overlook this one fact, beloved, that with the Lord one day is as 1,000 years, and 1,000 years as one day. The Lord is not slow to fulfill his promise, as some count slowness, but is patient toward you, not wishing that any should perish, but that all should reach repentance. Matthew 28, 18 through 20. And Jesus came and said to them, "All authority in heaven and on earth has been given to me. Go therefore and make disciples of all nations, baptizing them in the name of the Father and of the Son and of the Holy Spirit, teaching them to observe all that I have commanded you. And behold, I am with you always, to the end of the age." Mark 16, 15 through 18. And he said to them, "Go into all the world and proclaim the gospel to the whole creation. Whoever believes and is baptized will be saved. But whoever does not believe will be condemned. And these signs will accompany those who believe. In my name they will cast out demons, they will speak in new tongues, they will pick up serpents with their hands, and if they drink any deadly poison, it will not hurt them. They will lay their hands on the sick, and they will recover." Second Timothy chapter 4, verse 8. "Henceforth there is laid up for me the crown of righteousness, which the Lord, the righteous judge, will award me on that day. And not only to me, but also to all who have loved his appearing." First Corinthians 6, 14. "And God raised the Lord and will also raise us up by his power." Second Corinthians 4, 14. "He who raised the Lord Jesus will raise us also with Jesus and bring us with you into his presence." James chapter 1, verse 12. "Blessed is the man who remains steadfast under trial, for when he has stood the test, he will receive the crown of life, which God has promised to those who love him." 1 Peter 4, 1 and 2. "Since therefore Christ suffered in the flesh, arm yourselves with the same way of thinking. For whoever has suffered in the flesh has ceased from sin, so as to live for the rest of the time in the flesh
no longer for human passions, but for the will of God. First John 3:1-3. See what kind of love the Father has given to us, that we should be called children of God. And so we are. The reason why the world does not know us is that it did not know Him. Beloved, we are God's children now, and what we will be has not yet appeared. But we know that when He appears, we shall be like Him, because we shall see Him as He is. And everyone who thus hopes in Him purifies himself as He is pure. Colossians chapter 3:1-4. If then you have been raised with Christ, seek the things that are above, where Christ is, seated at the right hand of God. Set your minds on things that are above, not on things that are on earth. For you have died, and your life is hidden with Christ in God. When Christ, who is your life, appears, then you also will appear with Him in glory. 2 Peter 3:13. But according to His promise, we are waiting for new heavens and a new earth in which righteousness dwells. John chapter 10:9-11. I am the door. If anyone enters by me, he will be saved and will go in and out and find pasture. The thief comes only to steal and kill and destroy. I came that they may have life and have it abundantly. I am the good shepherd. The good shepherd lays down his life for the sheep. Romans chapter 6:22-23. But now that you have been set free from sin and have become slaves of God, the fruit you get leads to sanctification, and its end, eternal life. For the wages of sin is death, but the free gift of God is eternal life in Christ Jesus our Lord. Numbers 23:19. God is not man that He should lie, or a son of man that He should change His mind. Has He said, and will He not do it? Or has He spoken, and will He not fulfill it? Psalm 121. I lift up my eyes to the hills. From where does my help come? My help comes from the Lord, who made heaven and earth. He will not let your foot be moved. He who keeps you will not slumber. Behold, He who keeps Israel will neither slumber nor sleep. The Lord is your keeper. The Lord is your shade on your right hand. The sun shall not strike you by day, nor the moon by night. The Lord will keep you from all evil. He will keep your life. The Lord will keep your going out and your coming in from this time forth and forevermore. Psalm 1:1-3. Blessed is the man who walks not in the counsel of the wicked, nor stands in the way of sinners, nor sits in the seat of scoffers. But his delight is in the law of the Lord, and on His law he meditates day and night. He is like a tree planted by streams of water that yields its fruit in its season, and its leaf does not wither. In all that he does, he prospers.

Romans chapter 1, 16 through 17. For I am not ashamed of the gospel, for it is the power of God for salvation to everyone who believes, to the Jew first and also to the Greek. For in it the righteousness of God is revealed from faith for faith, as it is written, the righteous shall live by faith. Second Corinthians chapter 1, 3 through 5. Blessed be the God and Father of our Lord Jesus Christ, the Father of mercies and God of all comfort, who comforts us in all our affliction, so that we may be able to comfort those who are in any affliction with the comfort with which we ourselves are comforted by God. For as we share abundantly in Christ's sufferings, so through Christ we share abundantly in comfort too. Second Corinthians chapter 5, verse 17. Therefore, if anyone is in Christ, he is a new creation. The old has passed away. Behold, the new has come. John chapter 10, 27 through 30. My sheep hear my voice, and I know them, and they follow me. I give them eternal life, and they will never perish, and no one will snatch them out of my hand. My Father, who has given them to me, is greater than all, and no one is able to snatch them out of the Father's hand. I and the Father are one. Acts chapter 1, 7 through 8. It is not for you to know times or seasons that the Father has fixed by his own authority. But you will receive power when the Holy Spirit comes upon you, and you will be my witnesses in Jerusalem and in all Judea and Samaria and to the end of the earth. 2 Corinthians chapter 1, 20 through 22. For all the promises of God find their yes in him. That is why it is through him that we utter our amen to God for his glory. And it is God who establishes us with you in Christ, and has anointed us, and who has also put his seal on us, and given us his Spirit in our hearts as a guarantee. Acts chapter 2, 38 through 39. And Peter said to them, repent and be baptized, every one of you, in the name of Jesus Christ, for the forgiveness of your sins, and you will receive the gift of the Holy Spirit. For the promise is for you and for your children, and for all who are far off, everyone whom the Lord our God calls to himself. Deuteronomy 26, 17 through 19. You have declared today that the Lord is your God, and that you will walk in his ways, and keep his statutes and his commandments and his rules, and will obey his voice. And the Lord has declared today that you are a people for his treasured possession, as he has promised you, and that you are to keep all his commandments, and that he will set you in praise and in fame and in honor high above all nations that he has made, and that you shall be a people holy to the Lord your God, as he promised. Hebrews chapter 10, 19 through 23. Therefore, brothers,
Since we have confidence to enter the holy places by the blood of Jesus, by the new and living way that he opened for us through the curtain, that is through his flesh, and since we have a great priest over the house of God, let us draw near with a true heart in full assurance of faith, with our hearts sprinkled clean from an evil conscience and our bodies washed with pure water. Let us hold fast the confession of our hope without wavering, for he who promised is faithful. Exodus 14:13-14. And Moses said to the people, "Fear not, stand firm, and see the salvation of the Lord, which he will work for you today. For the Egyptians whom you see today, you shall never see again. The Lord will fight for you, and you have only to be silent." Isaiah 43:1-3. "But now, thus says the Lord, he who created you, O Jacob, he who formed you, O Israel, fear not, for I have redeemed you. I have called you by name. You are mine. When you pass through the waters, I will be with you, and through the rivers, they shall not overwhelm you. When you walk through fire, you shall not be burned, and the flame shall not consume you. For I am the Lord your God, the Holy One of Israel, your Savior." Isaiah 54:10. "For the mountains may depart and the hills be removed, but my steadfast love shall not depart from you, and my covenant of peace shall not be removed, says the Lord, who has compassion on you." Isaiah 54:13-14. "All your children shall be taught by the Lord, and great shall be the peace of your children. In righteousness you shall be established. You shall be far from oppression, for you shall not fear, and from terror, for it shall not come near you. And great shall be the peace of your children. In righteousness you shall be established. You shall be far from oppression, for you shall not fear, and from terror, for it shall not come near you." Isaiah 54:13-14. "No weapon that is fashioned against you shall succeed, and you shall refute every tongue that rises against you in judgment. This is the heritage of the servants of the Lord, and their vindication from me, declares the Lord." Isaiah 58:6-12. "Is not this the fast that I choose? To loose the bonds of wickedness, to undo the straps of the yoke, to let the oppressed go free, and to break every yoke? Is it not to share your bread with the hungry and bring the homeless poor into your house? When you see the naked, to cover him, and not to hide yourself from your own flesh? Then shall your light break forth like the dawn, and your healing shall spring up speedily. Your righteousness shall go before you. The glory of the Lord shall be your rear guard. Then you shall call, and the Lord will answer. You shall cry, and he will say, 'Here I am.' If you take away the yoke from your midst,
the pointing of the finger and speaking wickedness. If you pour yourself out for the hungry and satisfy the desire of the afflicted, then shall your light rise in the darkness, and your gloom be as the noonday. And the Lord will guide you continually and satisfy your desire in scorched places and make your bones strong. And you shall be like a watered garden, like a spring of water whose waters do not fail. And your ancient ruins shall be rebuilt. You shall raise up the foundations of many generations. You shall be called the repairer of the breach, the restorer of streets to dwell in. James 1:2-5. Count it all joy, my brothers, when you meet trials of various kinds. For you know that the testing of your faith produces steadfastness. And let steadfastness have its full effect, that you may be perfect and complete, lacking in nothing. If any of you lacks wisdom, let him ask God, who gives generously to all without reproach, and it will be given him. James chapter 4:7-8 and verse 10. Submit yourselves therefore to God. Resist the devil and he will flee from you. Draw near to God and he will draw near to you. Humble yourselves before the Lord and he will exalt you. First John chapter 1 verse 9. If we confess our sins, he is faithful and just to forgive us our sins and to cleanse us from all unrighteousness. 2 Chronicles chapter 7:14-16. If my people who are called by my name humble themselves and pray and seek my face and turn from their wicked ways, then I will hear from heaven and will forgive their sin and heal their land. Now my eyes will be open and my ears attentive to the prayer that is made in this place. For now I have chosen and consecrated this house, that my name may be there forever. My eyes and my heart will be there for all time. Deuteronomy chapter 31:6-8. Be strong and courageous. Do not fear or be in dread of them, for it is the Lord your God who goes with you. He will not leave you or forsake you. Then Moses summoned Joshua and said to him in the sight of all Israel, be strong and courageous. For you shall go with this people into the land that the Lord has sworn to their fathers to give them, and you shall put them in possession of it. It is the Lord who goes before you. He will be with you. He will not leave you or forsake you. Do not fear or be dismayed. Jeremiah 29:11-14. For I know the plans I have for you, declares the Lord. Plans for welfare and not for evil, to give you a future and a hope. Then you will call upon me and come and pray to me, and I will hear you. You will seek me and find me when you seek me with all your heart. I will be found by you, declares the Lord. John chapter 3:16-17.
For God so loved the world that he gave his only Son, that whoever believes in him should not perish, but have eternal life. For God did not send his Son into the world to condemn the world, but in order that the world might be saved through him. John chapter 8, 34 through 36. Jesus answered them, "Truly, truly, I say to you, everyone who practices sin is a slave to sin. The slave does not remain in the house forever. The Son remains forever. So if the Son sets you free, you will be free indeed." Malachi chapter 3, 10 through 12. "Bring the full tithe into the storehouse, that there may be food in my house, and thereby put me to the test, says the Lord of hosts, if I will not open the windows of heaven for you and pour down for you a blessing until there is no more need. I will rebuke the devourer for you, so that it will not destroy the fruits of your soil, and your vine in the field shall not fail to bear, says the Lord of hosts. Then all nations will call you blessed, for you will be a land of delight, says the Lord of hosts." Mark chapter 11, 22 through 26. And Jesus answered them, "Have faith in God. Truly I say to you, whoever says to this mountain, 'Be taken up and thrown into the sea,' and does not doubt in his heart, but believes that what he says will come to pass, it will be done for him. Therefore I tell you, whatever you ask in prayer, believe that you have received it, and it will be yours. And whenever you stand praying, forgive if you have anything against anyone, so that your Father also who is in heaven may forgive you your trespasses." Joshua chapter 1, 6 through 9. "Be strong and courageous, for you shall cause this people to inherit the land that I swore to their fathers to give them. Only be strong and very courageous, being careful to do according to all the law that Moses, my servant, commanded you. Do not turn from it to the right hand or to the left, that you may have good success wherever you go. This book of the law shall not depart from your mouth, but you shall meditate on it day and night, so that you may be careful to do according to all that is written in it. For then you will make your way prosperous, and then you will have good success. Have I not commanded you? Be strong and courageous. Do not be frightened, and do not be dismayed, for the Lord your God is with you wherever you go." Philippians chapter 4, 19 through 20. "And my God will supply every need of yours according to his riches and glory in Christ Jesus. To our God and Father be glory forever and ever. Amen." Psalm chapter 37, 3 through 11. "Trust in the Lord and do good. Dwell in the land
and befriend faithfulness. Delight yourself in the Lord, and He will give you the desires of your heart. Commit your way to the Lord. Trust in Him, and He will act. He will bring forth your righteousness as the light, and your justice as the noonday. Be still before the Lord, and wait patiently for Him. Fret not yourself over the one who prospers in his way, over the man who carries out evil devices. Refrain from anger and forsake wrath. Fret not yourself. It tends only to evil. For the evildoers shall be cut off, but those who wait for the Lord shall inherit the land. In just a little while, the wicked will be no more. Though you look carefully at his place, he will not be there. But the meek shall inherit the land and delight themselves in abundant peace. Psalm chapter 50, 14 through 15. Offer to God a sacrifice of thanksgiving, and perform your vows to the Most High, and call upon me in the day of trouble. I will deliver you, and you shall glorify me.

Revelation chapter 2, 5 through 7. Remember therefore from where you have fallen. Repent and do the works you did at first. If not, I will come to you and remove your lampstand from its place. Unless you repent, come to you and remove your lampstand from its place. Unless you repent. Yet this you have.

Be faithful unto death, and I will give you the crown of life. He who has an ear, let him hear what the Spirit says to the churches. The one who conquers will not be hurt by the second death. Revelation chapter 2, verse 17. He who has an ear, let him hear what the Spirit says to the churches. To the one who conquers, I will give some of the hidden manna, and I will give him a white stone with a new name written on the stone that no one knows except the one who receives it. Revelation chapter 2, 26 through 29. The one who conquers and who keeps my works until the end, to him I will give authority over the nations, and he will rule them with a rod of iron, as when earthen pots are broken in pieces, even as I myself have received authority from my Father, and I will give him the morning star. He who has an ear, let him hear what the Spirit says to the churches. Revelation chapter 3, verse 5. The one who conquers will be clothed thus in white garments, and I will never blot out his name from the book of life. I will confess his name before my Father and before his angels. He who has an ear, let him hear what the Spirit says to the churches. Revelation chapter 3, 10 through 13. Because you have kept my word about patient endurance, I will keep you from the hour of trial that is coming on the whole world, to try those who dwell on the earth. I am coming soon. Hold fast what you have, so that no one may seize your crown. The one who conquers, I will make him a pillar in the temple of my God. Never shall he go out of it. And I will write on him the name of my God and the name of the city of my God, the New Jerusalem, which comes down from my God out of heaven, and my own new name. He who has an ear, let him hear what the Spirit says to the churches. Revelation chapter 3, 20 through 22. Behold, I stand at the door and knock. If anyone hears my voice and opens the door, I will come in to him and eat with him, and he with me. The one who conquers, I will grant him to sit with me on my throne, as I also conquered and sat down with my Father on his throne. He who has an ear, let him hear what the Spirit says to the churches. First Peter chapter 3, 10 through 12. Whoever desires to love life and see good days, let him keep his tongue from evil and his lips from speaking deceit. Let him turn away from evil and do good. Let him seek peace and pursue it. For the eyes of the Lord are on the righteous, and his ears are open to their prayer. But the face of the Lord is against those who do evil. Philippians chapter 4, 4 through 9. Rejoice in the Lord always. Again, I will say, rejoice. Let your reasonableness be known to everyone. The Lord is at hand. Do not be anxious.

about anything, but in everything by prayer and supplication, with thanksgiving, let your requests be known to God. And the peace of God, which surpasses all understanding, will guard your hearts and your minds in Christ Jesus. Finally, brothers, whatever is true, whatever is honorable, whatever is just, whatever is pure, whatever is lovely, whatever is commendable, if there is any excellence, if there is anything worthy of praise, think about these things. What you have learned and received and heard and seen in me, practice these things, and the God of peace will be with you. Psalm chapter 34, 15 through 19. The eyes of the Lord are toward the righteous, and his ears toward their cry. The face of the Lord is against those who do evil, to cut off the memory of them from the earth. When the righteous cry for help, the Lord hears and delivers them out of all their troubles. The Lord is near to the brokenhearted and saves the crushed in spirit. Many are the afflictions of the righteous, but the Lord delivers him out of them all. Jeremiah chapter 33, 2 through 3. Thus says the Lord who made the earth, the Lord who formed it to establish it, the Lord is his name. Call to me and I will answer you and will tell you great and hidden things that you have not known. Jeremiah chapter 33, verse 6. Behold, I will bring it health and cure, and I will cure them, and I will reveal to them abundance of peace and truth. Isaiah 41, 10 through 13. Fear not, for I am with you. Be not dismayed, for I am your God. I will strengthen you. I will help you. I will uphold you with my righteous right hand. Behold, all who are incensed against you shall be put to shame and confounded. Those who strive against you shall be as nothing and shall perish. You shall seek those who contend with you, but you shall not find them. Those who war against you shall be as nothing at all. For I, the Lord your God, hold your right hand. It is I who say to you, fear not. I am the one who helps you. Isaiah 40, 27 through 31. Why do you say, O Jacob, and speak, O Israel, my way is hidden from the Lord, and my right is disregarded by my God? Have you not known? Have you not heard? The Lord is the everlasting God, the creator of the ends of the earth. He does not faint or grow weary. His understanding is unsearchable. He gives power to the faint, and to him who has no might, he increases strength. Even youths shall faint and be weary, and young men shall fall exhausted. But they who wait for the Lord shall renew their strength. They shall mount up with wings like eagles. They shall run and not be weary. They shall walk and not faint. Matthew chapter 11, 28 through 30.
Come to me, all who labor and are heavily burdened, and I will give you rest. Take my yoke upon you and learn from me, for I am gentle and humble in heart, and you will find rest for your souls. For my yoke is easy and my burden is light. Psalm 91. He who dwells in the secret place of the Most High will rest in the shadow of the Almighty. I will say of Yahweh, He is my refuge and my fortress, my God in whom I trust. For He will deliver you from the snare of the fowler and from the deadly pestilence. He will cover you with His feathers. Under His wings you will take refuge. His faithfulness is your shield and rampart. You shall not be afraid of the terror by night, nor of the arrow that flies by day, nor of the pestilence that walks in darkness, nor of the destruction that wastes at noonday. 1,000 may fall at your side, and 10,000 at your right hand, but it will not come near you. You will only look with your eyes and see the recompense of the wicked. Because you have made Yahweh your refuge and the Most High your dwelling place, no evil shall happen to you, neither shall any plague come near your dwelling. For He will put His angels in charge of you to guard you in all your ways. They will bear you up in their hands, so that you won't dash your foot against a stone. You will tread on the lion and the cobra. You will trample the young lion and the serpent underfoot. Because He has set His love on me, therefore I will deliver him. I will set him on high because he has known my name. He will call on me and I will answer him. I will be with him in trouble. I will deliver him and honor him. I will satisfy him with long life and show him my salvation. Romans chapter 8, 16 through 18. The Spirit Himself testifies with our spirit that we are children of God. And if children, then heirs, heirs of God, and joint heirs with Christ, if indeed we suffer with Him, that we may also be glorified with Him. For I consider that the sufferings of this present time are not worthy to be compared with the glory which will be revealed toward us. John chapter 14, 25 through 27. These things I have spoken to you while I am still with you. But the Helper, the Holy Spirit, whom the Father will send in my name, He will teach you all things and bring to your remembrance all that I have said to you. Peace I leave with you. My peace I give to you. Not as the world gives do I give to you. Let not your hearts be troubled, neither let them be afraid. Romans chapter 5, 1 through 5. Therefore, since we have been justified by faith, we have peace with God through our Lord Jesus Christ. Through Him, we have also obtained access by faith into this grace in which we stand, and we rejoice in hope of the glory of God. Not only that, but we rejoice in our sufferings, knowing that suffering produces endurance, and endurance produces character, and character produces hope, and hope does not put us to shame,
because God's love has been poured into our hearts through the Holy Spirit who has been given to us. Second Corinthians chapter 13, verse 11. Finally, brothers, rejoice. Aim for restoration. Comfort one another. Agree with one another. Live in peace, and the God of love and peace will be with you. Isaiah chapter 53, verse 5. But he was wounded for our transgressions. He was crushed for our iniquities. Upon him was the chastisement that brought us peace, and with his stripes we are healed. Psalm chapter 37, verse 37. Mark the blameless and behold the upright, for there is a future for the man of peace. Hebrews chapter 12, verse 11. For the moment, all discipline seems painful rather than pleasant. But later, it yields the peaceful fruit of righteousness to those who have been trained by it. Matthew chapter 6, 25 through 33. Therefore I tell you, do not be anxious about your life, what you will eat or what you will drink, nor about your body, what you will put on. Is not life more than food, and the body more than clothing? Look at the birds of the air. They neither sow nor reap, nor gather into barns, and yet your heavenly Father feeds them. Are you not of more value than they? And which of you, by being anxious, can add a single hour to his span of life? And why are you anxious about clothing? Consider the lilies of the field, how they grow. They neither toil nor spin. Yet I tell you, even Solomon in all his glory was not arrayed like one of these. But if God so clothes the grass of the field, which today is alive and tomorrow is thrown into the oven, will he not much more clothe you, O you of little faith? Therefore, do not be anxious, saying, what shall we eat, or what shall we drink, or what shall we wear? For the Gentiles seek after these things, and your heavenly Father knows that you need them all. But seek first the kingdom of God and his righteousness, and all these things will be added to you.

Psalm chapter 126, 5 through 6. Those who sow in tears shall reap with shouts of joy. He who goes out weeping, bearing the seed for sowing, shall come home with shouts of joy, bringing his sheaves with him. Psalm 16, 5 through 11. The Lord is my chosen portion and my cup. You hold my lot. The lines have fallen for me in pleasant places. Indeed, I have a beautiful inheritance. I bless the Lord who gives me counsel. In the night also my heart instructs me. I have set the Lord always before me. Because he is at my right hand, I shall not be shaken. Therefore my heart is glad, and my whole being rejoices. My flesh also dwells secure. For you will not abandon my soul to Sheol, or let your Holy One see corruption. You make known to me the path of life. In your presence there's fullness of joy. At your right hand are pleasures forevermore. John 16:33. I have said these things to you, that in me you may have peace. In the world you will have tribulation, but take heart. I have overcome the world. First Peter chapter 5, 6 through 7. Humble yourselves, therefore, under the mighty hand of God, so that at the proper time he may exalt you, casting all your anxieties on him, because he cares for you.

Lamentations 3:22-23. The steadfast love of the Lord never ceases. His mercies never come to an end. They are new every morning. Great is your faithfulness. Psalm 32:7-10. You are a hiding place for me. You preserve me from trouble. You surround me with shouts of deliverance. Many are the sorrows of the wicked, but steadfast love surrounds the one who trusts in the Lord. Jeremiah 17:7-8. Blessed is the man who trusts in the Lord, whose trust is the Lord. He is like a tree planted by water that sends out its roots by the stream and does not fear when heat comes, for its leaves remain green and is not anxious in the year of drought, for it does not cease to bear fruit. Romans 8:26-30. Likewise, the Spirit helps us in our weakness, for we do not know what to pray for as we ought, but the Spirit Himself intercedes for us with groanings too deep for words. And he who searches hearts knows what is the mind of the Spirit, because the Spirit intercedes for the saints according to the will of God. And we know that for those who love God, all things work together for good, for those who are called according to his purpose. For those whom he foreknew, he also predestined to be conformed to the image of his Son, in order that he might be the firstborn among many brothers. And those whom he predestined, he also called. And those whom he called, he also justified. And those whom he justified, he also glorified. Romans chapter 8:35-39. Who shall separate us from the love of Christ? Shall tribulation, or distress, or persecution, or famine, or nakedness, or danger, or sword? As it is written, for your sake we are being killed all day long. We are regarded as sheep to be slaughtered. No, in all these things we are more than conquerors through him who loved us. For I am sure that neither death nor life, nor angels nor rulers, nor things present nor things to come, nor powers, nor height nor depth, nor anything else in all creation will be able to separate us from the love of God in Christ Jesus our Lord. Romans 10:9-13. If you confess with your mouth that Jesus is Lord, and believe in your heart that God raised him from the dead, you will be saved. For with the heart one believes and is justified, and with the mouth one confesses and is saved. For the scripture says, everyone who believes in him will not be put to shame. For there is no distinction between Jew and Greek, for the same Lord is Lord of all, bestowing his riches on all who call on him. For everyone who calls on the name of the Lord
will be saved. Psalm chapter 9:9-12. The Lord is a stronghold for the oppressed, a stronghold in times of trouble. And those who know your name put their trust in you. For you, O Lord, have not forsaken those who seek you. Sing praises to the Lord, who sits enthroned in Zion. Tell among the peoples his deeds. For he who avenges blood is mindful of them. He does not forget the cry of the afflicted. Proverbs 3:1-12. My son, do not forget my teaching, but let your heart keep my commands. For length of days and years of life and peace they will add to you. Let not steadfast love and faithfulness forsake you. Bind them around your neck. Write them on the tablet of your heart. So you will find favor and good success in the sight of God and man. Trust in the Lord with all your heart, and do not lean on your own understanding. In all your ways, acknowledge him, and he will make straight your paths. Be not wise in your own eyes. Fear the Lord and turn away from evil. It will be healing to your flesh and refreshment to your bones. Honor the Lord with your wealth and with the first fruits of all your produce. Then your barns will be filled with plenty, and your vats will be bursting with wine. My son, do not despise the Lord's discipline or be weary of his reproof. For the Lord reproves him who he loves, as a father the son in whom he delights. James 5:13-16. Is anyone among you suffering? Let him pray. Is anyone cheerful? Let him sing praise. Is anyone among you sick? Let him call for the elders of the church and let them pray over him, anointing him with oil in the name of the Lord. And the prayer of faith will save the one who is sick, and the Lord will raise him up. And if he has committed sins, he will be forgiven. Therefore, confess your sins to one another and pray for one another that you may be healed. The prayer of a righteous person has great power as it is working. Matthew 7:7-11. Ask, and it will be given to you. Seek, and you will find. Knock, and it will be opened to you. For everyone who asks receives, and the one who seeks finds, and to the one who knocks it will be opened. Or which one of you, if his son asks him for bread, will give him a stone? Or if he asks for a fish, will give him a serpent? If you then, who are evil, know how to give good gifts to your children, how much more will your Father who is in heaven give good things to those who ask him? Psalm 103:1-12. Bless the Lord, O my soul, and all that is within me. Bless his holy name. Bless the Lord, O my soul,
and forget not all his benefits, who forgives all your iniquity, who heals all your diseases, who redeems your life from the pit, who crowns you with steadfast love and mercy, who satisfies you with good so that your youth is renewed like the eagles. The Lord works righteousness and justice for all who are oppressed. He made known his ways to Moses, his acts to the people of Israel. The Lord is merciful and gracious, slow to anger and abounding in steadfast love. He will not always chide, nor will he keep his anger forever. He does not deal with us according to our sins, nor repay us according to our iniquities. For as high as the heavens are above the earth, so great is his steadfast love toward those who fear him. As far as the east is from the west, so far does he remove our transgressions from us. As a father shows compassion to his children, so the Lord shows compassion to those who fear him. Psalm 107, 13 through 16. Then they cried to the Lord in their trouble, and he delivered them from their distress. He brought them out of darkness and the shadow of death, and burst their bonds apart. Let them thank the Lord for his steadfast love, for his wondrous works to the children of man. For he shatters the doors of bronze and cuts into the bars of iron. John 14, 1 through 7. Let not your hearts be troubled. Believe in God. Believe also in me. In my Father's house are many rooms. If it were not so, would I have told you that I go to prepare a place for you? And if I go and prepare a place for you, I will come again and will take you to myself, that where I am, you may also be. And you know the way to where I am going. Thomas said to him, Lord, we do not know where you're going. How can we know the way? Jesus said to him, I am the way, and the truth, and the life. No one comes to the Father except through me. If you had known me, you would have known my Father also. From now on, you do know him and have seen him. John 14, 12 through 21. Truly, truly I say to you, whoever believes in me will also do the works that I do, and greater works than these will he do, because I am going to the Father. Whatever you ask in my name, this I will do, that the Father may be glorified in the Son. If you ask me anything in my name, I will do it. If you love me, you will keep my commandments. And I will ask the Father, and he will give you another helper to be with you forever, even the Spirit of truth, whom the world cannot receive because it neither sees him nor knows him. You know him, for he dwells with you and will be in you. I will not leave you as orphans. I will come to you. Yet a little while and the world will see me no more. But you will see me. Because I live, you also will live. In that day you will know that I am in my Father, and you in me, and I in you. Whoever has my commandments and keeps them, he it is who loves me. And he who loves me will be loved by my Father,
and I will love him and manifest myself to him. Mark 10, 27 through 31. Jesus looked at them and said, "With man it is impossible, but not with God. For all things are possible with God." Peter began to say to him, "See, we have left everything and followed you." Jesus said, "Truly, I say to you, there is no one who has left house or brothers or sisters or mother or father or children or lands for my sake and for the gospel, who will not receive 100-fold now in this time, houses and brothers and sisters and mothers and children and lands with persecutions and in the age to come eternal life. But many who are first will be last, and the last will be first." Matthew 24, 12 through 13. "And because lawlessness will be increased, the love of many will grow cold. But the one who endures to the end will be saved." John chapter 15, 1 through 11. "I am the true vine, and my Father is the vine dresser. Every branch in me that does not bear fruit, he takes away. And every branch that does bear fruit, he prunes, that it may bear more fruit. Already you are clean because of the word that I have spoken to you. Abide in me, and I in you. As the branch cannot bear fruit by itself, unless it abides in the vine, neither can you, unless you abide in me. I am the vine, you are the branches. Whoever abides in me and I in him, he it is that bears much fruit. For apart from me, you can do nothing. If anyone does not abide in me, he is thrown away like a branch and withers. And the branches are gathered, thrown into the fire and burned. If you abide in me and my words abide in you, ask whatever you wish, and it will be done for you. By this my Father is glorified, that you bear much fruit, and so prove to be my disciples. As the Father has loved me, so have I loved you. Abide in my love. If you keep my commandments, you will abide in my love, just as I have kept my Father's commandments and abide in his love. These things I have spoken to you, that my joy may be in you, and that your joy may be full." 2 Peter 1, 3 through 11. "His divine power has granted to us all things that pertain to life and godliness, through the knowledge of him who called us to his own glory and excellence, by which he granted to us his precious and very great promises, so that through them you may become partakers of the divine nature, having escaped from the corruption that is in the world because of sinful desire. For this very reason, make every effort to supplement your faith with virtue, and virtue with knowledge, and knowledge with self-control, and self-control with steadfastness, and steadfastness with godliness, and godliness with brotherly affection, and brotherly affection with love. For if these qualities are yours and are increasing, they keep you from being ineffective or unfruitful in the knowledge of our Lord Jesus Christ. For whoever lacks these qualities is so nearsighted that he is blind, having forgotten that he was cleansed from his former sins. Therefore, brothers, be all the more diligent to confirm your calling and election.
For if you practice these qualities, you will never fall. For in this way there will be richly provided for you an entrance into the eternal kingdom of our Lord and Savior Jesus Christ. Job 36:10-11. He opens their ears to instruction and commands that they return from iniquity. If they listen and serve him, they complete their days in prosperity and their years in pleasantness. Psalm 46:1-7. God is our refuge and strength, a very present help in trouble. Therefore, we will not fear though the earth gives way, though the mountains be moved into the heart of the sea, though its waters roar and foam, though the mountains tremble at its swelling. There is a river whose streams make glad the city of God, the holy habitation of the Most High. God is in the midst of her. She shall not be moved. God will help her when morning dawns. The nations rage, the kingdoms totter. He utters his voice, the earth melts. The Lord of hosts is with us. The God of Jacob is our fortress. Romans chapter 6:5-14. For if we have been united with him in a death like his, we shall certainly be united with him in a resurrection like his. We know that our old self was crucified with him in order that the body of sin might be brought to nothing, so that we would no longer be enslaved to sin. For one who has died has been set free from sin. Now, if we have died with Christ, we believe that we will also live with him. We know that Christ, being raised from the dead, will never die again. Death no longer has dominion over him. For the death he died to sin once for all. But the life he lives to God. So you also must consider yourselves dead to sin and alive to God in Christ Jesus. Let not sin, therefore, reign in your mortal body to make you obey its passions. Do not present your members to sin as instruments for unrighteousness, but present yourselves to God as those who have been brought from death to life, and your members to God as instruments for righteousness. For sin will have no dominion over you, since you are not under law, but under grace.

Psalm 147, 1 through 6. Praise the Lord, for it is good to sing praises to our God, for it is pleasant, and a song of praise is fitting. The Lord builds up Jerusalem. He gathers the outcasts of Israel. He heals the brokenhearted and binds up their wounds. He determines the number of the stars. He gives to all of them their names. Great is our Lord, and abundant in power. His understanding is beyond measure. The Lord lifts up the humble. He casts the wicked to the ground. Revelation 21, 1 through 7. Then I saw a new heaven and a new earth, for the first heaven and the first earth had passed away, and the sea was no more. And I saw the holy city, New Jerusalem, coming down out of heaven from God, prepared as a bride adorned for her husband. And I heard a loud voice from the throne saying, "Behold, the dwelling place of God is with man. He will dwell with them, and they will be his people, and God himself will be with them as their God. He will wipe away every tear from their eyes, and death shall be no more. Neither shall there be mourning, nor crying, nor pain anymore. For the former things have passed away." And he who was seated on the throne said, "Behold, I am making all things new." Also he said, "Write this down, for these words are trustworthy and true." And he said to me, "It is done. I am the Alpha and the Omega, the beginning and the end. To the thirsty I will give from the spring of the water of life without payment. The one who conquers will have this heritage, and I will be his God, and he will be my son." Galatians 6, 8 through 10. For the one who sows to his own flesh will from the flesh reap corruption. But the one who sows to the Spirit will from the Spirit reap eternal life. And let us not grow weary of doing good, for in due season we will reap if we do not give up. So then, as we have opportunity, let us do good to everyone, and especially to those who are of the household of faith. Psalm 138. I give you thanks, O Lord, with my whole heart. Before the gods I sing your praise. I bow down toward your holy temple and give thanks to your name for your steadfast love and your faithfulness. For you have exalted above all things your name and your word. On the day I called, you answered me. My strength of soul you increased. All the kings of the earth shall give you thanks, O Lord, for they have heard the words of your mouth, and they shall sing of the ways of the Lord, for great is the glory of the Lord. For though the Lord is high, he regards the lowly, but the haughty he knows from afar. Though I walk in the midst of trouble, you preserve my life. You stretch out your hand against the wrath of my enemies, and your right hand delivers me. The Lord will fulfill his purpose for me. Your steadfast love, O Lord, endures forever. Do not forsake the work of your hands.
1 John 2:24 through 25. Let what you heard from the beginning abide in you. If what you heard from the beginning abides in you, then you too will abide in the Son and in the Father. And this is the promise that he made to us: eternal life. John chapter 6, 47 through 51. Truly, truly I say to you, whoever believes has eternal life. I am the bread of life. Your fathers ate the manna in the wilderness, and they died. This is the bread that comes down from heaven, so that one may eat of it and not die. I am the living bread that came down from heaven. If anyone eats of this bread, he will live forever. And the bread that I will give for the life of the world is my flesh. Matthew 6, 14 through 15. For if you forgive others their trespasses, your heavenly Father will also forgive you. But if you do not forgive others their trespasses, neither will your Father forgive your trespasses. Psalm 55, 22. Cast your burden on the Lord, and he will sustain you. He will never permit the righteous to be moved. Isaiah 52, 12. For you shall not go out in haste, and you shall not go in flight. For the Lord will go before you, and the God of Israel will be your rear guard. Psalm 32, 8. I will instruct you and teach you in the way you should go. I will counsel you with my eye upon you. Isaiah 30, 18 through 21. Therefore the Lord waits to be gracious to you, and therefore he exalts himself to show mercy to you. For the Lord is a God of justice. Blessed are all those who wait for him. For a people shall dwell in Zion, in Jerusalem. You shall weep no more. He will surely be gracious to you at the sound of your cry. As soon as he hears it, he answers you. And though the Lord give you the bread of adversity and the water of affliction, yet your teacher will not hide himself anymore, but your eyes shall see your teacher, and your ears shall hear a word behind you saying, "This is the way, walk in it," when you turn to the right or when you turn to the left. Philippians chapter 1, verse 6. And I am sure of this, that he who began a good work in you will bring it to completion at the day of Jesus Christ. Isaiah 26, verse 3. You keep him in perfect peace whose mind is stayed on you, because he trusts in you. John chapter 11, 25 through 26. Jesus said to her, "I am the resurrection and the life. Whoever believes in me, though he die, yet shall he live. And everyone who lives and believes in me shall never die." Second Corinthians 4, 16 through 18. So we do not lose heart. Though our outward self is wasting away,
Our inner self is being renewed day by day. For this light momentary affliction is preparing for us an eternal weight of glory beyond all comparison. As we look not to the things that are seen, but to the things that are unseen. For the things that are seen are transient, but the things that are unseen are eternal. Philippians 3:20-21. But our citizenship is in heaven, and from it we await a Savior, the Lord Jesus Christ, who will transform our lowly body to be like his glorious body, by the power that enables him even to subject all things to himself. Matthew 5:2-11. And he opened his mouth and taught them, saying, Blessed are the poor in spirit, for theirs is the kingdom of heaven. Blessed are those who mourn, for they shall be comforted. Blessed are the meek, for they shall inherit the earth. Blessed are those who hunger and thirst for righteousness, for they shall be satisfied. Blessed are the merciful, for they shall receive mercy. Blessed are the pure in heart, for they shall see God. Blessed are the peacemakers, for they shall be called sons of God. Blessed are those who are persecuted for righteousness' sake, for theirs is the kingdom of heaven. Blessed are you when others revile you and persecute you and utter all kinds of evil against you falsely on my account. Rejoice and be glad, for your reward is great in heaven, for so they persecuted the prophets who were before you. First John 4:4. Little children, you are from God and have overcome them, for he who is in you is greater than he who is in the world. Matthew 10:39-42. Whoever finds his life will lose it, and whoever loses his life for my sake will find it. Whoever receives you receives me, and whoever receives me receives him who sent me. The one who receives a prophet because he is a prophet will receive a prophet's reward, and the one who receives a righteous person because he is a righteous person will receive a righteous person's reward. And whoever gives one of these little ones even a cup of cold water because he is a disciple, truly I say to you, he will by no means lose his reward. Psalm 145:13-19. The Lord is faithful in all his words and kind in all his works. The Lord upholds all who are falling and raises up all who are bowed down. The eyes of all look to you, and you give them their food in due season. You open your hand, you satisfy the desire of every living thing. The Lord is righteous in all his ways and kind in all his works. The Lord is near to all who call on him, to all who call on him in truth. He fulfills the desire of those who fear him. He also hears their cry and saves them. First Corinthians 10:13. No temptation has overtaken you that is not common to man. God is faithful,
and he will not let you be tempted beyond your ability. He's faithful, and he will not let you be tempted beyond your ability. But with the temptation, he will also provide the

Matthew 28, 18 through 20. And Jesus came and said to them, "All authority in heaven and on earth has been given to me. Go therefore and make disciples of all nations, baptizing them in the name of the Father and of the Son and of the Holy Spirit, teaching them to observe all that I have commanded you. And behold, I am with you always, to the end of the age." Mark 16, 15 through 18. And he said to them, "Go into all the world and proclaim the gospel to the whole creation. Whoever believes and is baptized will be saved, but whoever does not believe will be condemned. And these signs will accompany those who believe. In my name they will cast out demons, they will speak in new tongues, they will pick up serpents with their hands, and if they drink any deadly poison, it will not hurt them. They will lay their hands on the sick, and they will recover." Second Timothy chapter 4, verse 8. "Henceforth there is laid up for me the crown of righteousness, which the Lord, the righteous judge, will award me on that day. And not only to me, but also to all who have loved his appearing." First Corinthians 6:14. "And God raised the Lord, and will also raise us up by his power." Second Corinthians 4:14. "He who raised the Lord Jesus will raise us also with Jesus and bring us with you into his presence." James chapter 1, verse 12. "Blessed is the man who remains steadfast under trial, for when he has stood the test, he will receive the crown of life, which God has promised to those who love him." 1 Peter 4, 1 and 2. "Since therefore Christ suffered in the flesh, arm yourselves with the same way of thinking. For whoever has suffered in the flesh has ceased from sin, so as to live for the rest of the time in the flesh, no longer for human passions, but for the will of God." First John 3:1-3. "See what kind of love the Father has given to us, that we should be called children of God. And so we are. The reason why the world does not know us is that it did not know him. Beloved, we are God's children now, and what we will be has not yet appeared. But we know that when he appears, we shall be like him, because we shall see him as he is. And everyone who thus hopes in him purifies himself as he is pure." Colossians chapter 3, 1 through 4. "If then you have been raised with Christ, seek the things that are above, where Christ is, seated at the right hand of God. Set your minds on things that are above, not on things that are on earth. For you have died, and your life is hidden with Christ in God. When Christ, who is your life, appears, then you also will appear with him in glory." 2 Peter 3:13. "But according to his promise, we are waiting for new heavens and a new earth in which righteousness dwells." John chapter 10, 9 through 11.

I am the door. If anyone enters by me, he will be saved and will go in and out and find pasture. The thief comes only to steal and kill and destroy. I came that they may have life and have it abundantly. I am the good shepherd. The good shepherd lays down his life for the sheep. Romans chapter 6, 22 through 23. But now that you have been set free from sin and have become slaves of God, the fruit you get leads to sanctification, and its end, eternal life. For the wages of sin is death, but the free gift of God is eternal life in Christ Jesus our Lord. Numbers 23:19. God is not man that he should lie, or a son of man that he should change his mind. Has he said, and will he not do it? Or has he spoken, and will he not fulfill it? Psalm 121. I lift up my eyes to the hills. From where does my help come? My help comes from the Lord, who made heaven and earth. He will not let your foot be moved. He who keeps you will not slumber. Behold, he who keeps Israel will neither slumber nor sleep. The Lord is your keeper. The Lord is your shade on your right hand. The sun shall not strike you by day, nor the moon by night. The Lord will keep you from all evil. He will keep your life. The Lord will keep your going out and your coming in from this time forth and forevermore. Psalm 1, 1 through 3. Blessed is the man who walks not in the counsel of the wicked, nor stands in the way of sinners, nor sits in the seat of scoffers. But his delight is in the law of the Lord, and on his law he meditates day and night. He is like a tree planted by streams of water, that yields its fruit in its season, and its leaf does not wither. In all that he does, he prospers.

Romans chapter 1, 16 through 17. For I am not ashamed of the gospel, for it is the power of God for salvation to everyone who believes, to the Jew first and also to the Greek. For in it the righteousness of God is revealed from faith for faith. As it is written, the righteous shall live by faith. Second Corinthians chapter 1, 3 through 5. Blessed be the God and Father of our Lord Jesus Christ, the Father of mercies and God of all comfort, who comforts us in all our affliction, so that we may be able to comfort those who are in any affliction with the comfort with which we ourselves are comforted by God. For as we share abundantly in Christ's sufferings, so through Christ we share abundantly in comfort too. Second Corinthians chapter 5, verse 17. Therefore, if anyone is in Christ, he is a new creation. The old has passed away. Behold, the new has come. John chapter 10, 27 through 30. My sheep hear my voice, and I know them, and they follow me. I give them eternal life, and they will never perish, and no one will snatch them out of my hand. My Father, who has given them to me, is greater than all, and no one is able to snatch them out of the Father's hand. I and the Father are one. Acts chapter 1, 7 through 8. It is not for you to know times or seasons that the Father has fixed by his own authority. But you will receive power when the Holy Spirit comes upon you, and you will be my witnesses in Jerusalem and in all Judea and Samaria and to the end of the earth. 2 Corinthians chapter 1, 20 through 22. For all the promises of God find their yes in him. That is why it is through him that we utter our amen to God for his glory. And it is God who establishes us with you in Christ, and has anointed us, and who has also put his seal on us, and given us his Spirit in our hearts as a guarantee. Acts chapter 2, 38 through 39. And Peter said to them, repent and be baptized, every one of you, in the name of Jesus Christ, for the forgiveness of your sins. And you will receive the gift of the Holy Spirit. For the promise is for you and for your children, and for all who are far off, everyone whom the Lord our God calls to himself. Deuteronomy 26, 17 through 19. You have declared today that the Lord is your God, and that you will walk in his ways, and keep his statutes and his commandments and his rules, and will obey his voice. And the Lord has declared today that you are a people for his treasured possession, as he has promised you, and that you are to keep all his commandments. And that he will set you in praise and in fame and in honor high above all nations that he has made, and that you shall be a people holy to the Lord your God, as he promised. Hebrews chapter 10, 19 through 23. Therefore, brothers,
Since we have confidence to enter the holy places by the blood of Jesus, by the new and living way that he opened for us through the curtain, that is through his flesh, and since we have a great priest over the house of God, let us draw near with a true heart in full assurance of faith, with our hearts sprinkled clean from an evil conscience and our bodies washed with pure water. Let us hold fast the confession of our hope without wavering, for he who promised is faithful. Exodus 14:13-14. And Moses said to the people, "Fear not, stand firm, and see the salvation of the Lord, which he will work for you today. For the Egyptians whom you see today, you shall never see again. The Lord will fight for you, and you have only to be silent." Isaiah 43:1-3. "But now, thus says the Lord, he who created you, O Jacob, he who formed you, O Israel, fear not, for I have redeemed you. I have called you by name. You are mine. When you pass through the waters, I will be with you, and through the rivers, they shall not overwhelm you. When you walk through fire, you shall not be burned, and the flame shall not consume you. For I am the Lord your God, the Holy One of Israel, your Savior." Isaiah 54:10. "For the mountains may depart, and the hills be removed, but my steadfast love shall not depart from you, and my covenant of peace shall not be removed, says the Lord, who has compassion on you." Isaiah 54:13-14. "All your children shall be taught by the Lord, and great shall be the peace of your children. In righteousness you shall be established. You shall be far from oppression, for you shall not fear, and from terror, for it shall not come near you. And great shall be the peace of your children. In righteousness you shall be established. You shall be far from oppression, for you shall not fear, and from terror, for it shall not come near you." Isaiah 54:13-14. "No weapon that is fashioned against you shall succeed, and you shall refute every tongue that rises against you in judgment. This is the heritage of the servants of the Lord, and their vindication from me, declares the Lord." Isaiah 58:6-12. "Is not this the fast that I choose? To loose the bonds of wickedness, to undo the straps of the yoke, to let the oppressed go free, and to break every yoke? Is it not to share your bread with the hungry and bring the homeless poor into your house? When you see the naked, to cover him, and not to hide yourself from your own flesh? Then shall your light break forth like the dawn, and your healing shall spring up speedily. Your righteousness shall go before you. The glory of the Lord shall be your rear guard. Then you shall call, and the Lord will answer. You shall cry, and he will say, 'Here I am.' If you take away the yoke from your midst,
the pointing of the finger and speaking wickedness. If you pour yourself out for the hungry and satisfy the desire of the afflicted, then shall your light rise in the darkness and your gloom be as the noonday. And the Lord will guide you continually and satisfy your desire in scorched places and make your bones strong. And you shall be like a watered garden, like a spring of water whose waters do not fail. And your ancient ruins shall be rebuilt. You shall raise up the foundations of many generations. You shall be called the repairer of the breach, the restorer of streets to dwell in. James 1:2-5. Count it all joy, my brothers, when you meet trials of various kinds. For you know that the testing of your faith produces steadfastness. And let steadfastness have its full effect, that you may be perfect and complete, lacking in nothing. If any of you lacks wisdom, let him ask God, who gives generously to all without reproach, and it will be given him. James 4:7-8, and verse 10. Submit yourselves therefore to God. Resist the devil and he will flee from you. Draw near to God and he will draw near to you. Humble yourselves before the Lord and he will exalt you. First John 1:9. If we confess our sins, he is faithful and just to forgive us our sins and to cleanse us from all unrighteousness. 2 Chronicles 7:14-16. If my people who are called by my name humble themselves and pray and seek my face and turn from their wicked ways, then I will hear from heaven and will forgive their sin and heal their land. Now my eyes will be open and my ears attentive to the prayer that is made in this place. For now I have chosen and consecrated this house, that my name may be there forever. My eyes and my heart will be there for all time. Deuteronomy 31:6-8. Be strong and courageous. Do not fear or be in dread of them, for it is the Lord your God who goes with you. He will not leave you or forsake you. Then Moses summoned Joshua and said to him in the sight of all Israel, be strong and courageous. For you shall go with this people into the land that the Lord has sworn to their fathers to give them, and you shall put them in possession of it. It is the Lord who goes before you. He will be with you. He will not leave you or forsake you. Do not fear or be dismayed. Jeremiah 29:11-14. For I know the plans I have for you, declares the Lord. Plans for welfare and not for evil, to give you a future and a hope. Then you will call upon me and come and pray to me, and I will hear you. You will seek me and find me, when you seek me with all your heart. I will be found by you, declares the Lord. John 3:16-17.
For God so loved the world that he gave his only Son, that whoever believes in him should not perish, but have eternal life. For God did not send his Son into the world to condemn the world, but in order that the world might be saved through him. John chapter 8, 34 through 36. Jesus answered them, "Truly, truly, I say to you, everyone who practices sin is a slave to sin. The slave does not remain in the house forever. The Son remains forever. So if the Son sets you free, you will be free indeed." Malachi chapter 3, 10 through 12. "Bring the full tithe into the storehouse, that there may be food in my house, and thereby put me to the test, says the Lord of hosts, if I will not open the windows of heaven for you and pour down for you a blessing until there is no more need. I will rebuke the devourer for you, so that it will not destroy the fruits of your soil, and your vine in the field shall not fail to bear, says the Lord of hosts. Then all nations will call you blessed, for you will be a land of delight, says the Lord of hosts." Mark chapter 11, 22 through 26. And Jesus answered them, "Have faith in God. Truly I say to you, whoever says to this mountain, 'Be taken up and thrown into the sea,' and does not doubt in his heart, but believes that what he says will come to pass, it will be done for him. Therefore I tell you, whatever you ask in prayer, believe that you have received it, and it will be yours. And whenever you stand praying, forgive if you have anything against anyone, so that your Father also who is in heaven may forgive you your trespasses." Joshua chapter 1, 6 through 9. "Be strong and courageous, for you shall cause this people to inherit the land that I swore to their fathers to give them. Only be strong and very courageous, being careful to do according to all the law that Moses, my servant, commanded you. Do not turn from it to the right hand or to the left, that you may have good success wherever you go. This book of the law shall not depart from your mouth, but you shall meditate on it day and night, so that you may be careful to do according to all that is written in it. For then you will make your way prosperous, and then you will have good success. Have I not commanded you? Be strong and courageous. Do not be frightened, and do not be dismayed, for the Lord your God is with you wherever you go." Philippians chapter 4, 19 through 20. "And my God will supply every need of yours according to his riches and glory in Christ Jesus. To our God and Father be glory forever and ever. Amen." Psalm chapter 37, 3 through 11. "Trust in the Lord and do good. Dwell in the land
and befriend faithfulness. Delight yourself in the Lord, and He will give you the desires of your heart. Commit your way to the Lord. Trust in Him, and He will act. He will bring forth your righteousness as the light, and your justice as the noonday. Be still before the Lord, and wait patiently for Him. Fret not yourself over the one who prospers in his way, over the man who carries out evil devices. Refrain from anger and forsake wrath. Fret not yourself. It tends only to evil. For the evildoers shall be cut off, but those who wait for the Lord shall inherit the land. In just a little while, the wicked will be no more. Though you look carefully at his place, he will not be there. But the meek shall inherit the land and delight themselves in abundant peace. Psalm chapter 50, 14 through 15. Offer to God a sacrifice of thanksgiving, and perform your vows to the Most High, and call upon me in the day of trouble. I will deliver you, and you shall glorify me.

Revelation chapter 2, 5 through 7. Remember therefore from where you have fallen. Repent and do the works you did at first. If not, I will come to you and remove your lampstand from its place, unless you repent. Yet this you have. You hate the works of the Nicolaitans, which I also hate. He who has an ear, let him hear what the Spirit says to the churches. To the one who conquers, I will grant to eat of the tree of life, which is in the paradise of God. Revelation chapter 2, 10 through 11. Be faithful unto death, and I will give you the crown of life. He who has an ear, let him hear what the Spirit says to the churches. The one who conquers will not be hurt by the second death. Revelation chapter 2, verse 17. He who has an ear, let him hear what the Spirit says to the churches. To the one who conquers, I will give some of the hidden manna, and I will give him a white stone with a new name written on the stone that no one knows except the one who receives it. Revelation chapter 2, 26 through 29. The one who conquers and who keeps my works until the end, to him I will give authority over the nations, and he will rule them with a rod of iron, as when earthen pots are broken in pieces, even as I myself have received authority from my Father, and I will give him the morning star. He who has an ear, let him hear what the Spirit says to the churches. Revelation chapter 3, verse 5. The one who conquers will be clothed thus in white garments, and I will never blot out his name from the book of life. I will confess his name before my Father and before his angels. He who has an ear, let him hear what the Spirit says to the churches. Revelation chapter 3, 10 through 13. Because you have kept my word about patient endurance, I will keep you from the hour of trial that is coming on the whole world, to try those who dwell on the earth. I am coming soon. Hold fast what you have, so that no one may seize your crown. The one who conquers, I will make him a pillar in the temple of my God. Never shall he go out of it. And I will write on him the name of my God and the name of the city of my God, the New Jerusalem, which comes down from my God out of heaven, and my own new name. He who has an ear, let him hear what the Spirit says to the churches. Revelation chapter 3, 20 through 22. Behold, I stand at the door and knock. If anyone hears my voice and opens the door, I will come in to him and eat with him, and he with me. The one who conquers, I will grant him to sit with me on my throne, as I also conquered and sat down with my Father on his throne. He who has an ear, let him hear what the Spirit says to the churches. First Peter chapter 3, 10 through 12.
Whoever desires to love life and see good days, let him keep his tongue from evil and his lips from speaking deceit. Let him turn away from evil and do good. Let him seek peace and pursue it. For the eyes of the Lord are on the righteous, and his ears are open to their prayer. But the face of the Lord is against those who do evil. Philippians chapter 4, 4 through 9. Rejoice in the Lord always. Again, I will say, rejoice. Let your reasonableness be known to everyone. The Lord is at hand. Do not be anxious about anything, but in everything, by prayer and supplication, with thanksgiving, let your requests be known to God. And the peace of God, which surpasses all understanding, will guard your hearts and your minds in Christ Jesus. Finally, brothers, whatever is true, whatever is honorable, whatever is just, whatever is pure, whatever is lovely, whatever is commendable, if there is any excellence, if there is anything worthy of praise, think about these things. What you have learned and received and heard and seen in me, practice these things, and the God of peace will be with you. Psalm chapter 34, 15 through 19. The eyes of the Lord are toward the righteous, and his ears toward their cry. The face of the Lord is against those who do evil, to cut off the memory of them from the earth. When the righteous cry for help, the Lord hears and delivers them out of all their troubles. The Lord is near to the brokenhearted and saves the crushed in spirit. Many are the afflictions of the righteous, but the Lord delivers him out of them all. Jeremiah chapter 33, 2 through 3. Thus says the Lord who made the earth, the Lord who formed it to establish it. The Lord is his name. Call to me and I will answer you and will tell you great and hidden things that you have not known. Jeremiah chapter 33, verse 6. Behold, I will bring it health and cure, and I will cure them, and I will reveal to them abundance of peace and truth. Isaiah 41, 10 through 13. Fear not, for I am with you. Be not dismayed, for I am your God. I will strengthen you. I will help you. I will uphold you with my righteous right hand. Behold, all who are incensed against you shall be put to shame and confounded. Those who strive against you shall be as nothing and shall perish. You shall seek those who contend with you, but you shall not find them. Those who war against you shall be as nothing at all. For I, the Lord your God, hold your right hand. It is I who say to you, fear not. I am the one who helps you. Isaiah 40, 27 through 31. Why do you say, O Jacob, and speak, O Israel, my way is hidden from the Lord,
and my right is disregarded by my God. Have you not known? Have you not heard? The Lord is the everlasting God, the creator of the ends of the earth. He does not faint or grow weary. His understanding is unsearchable. He gives power to the faint, and to him who has no might, he increases strength. Even youths shall faint and be weary, and young men shall fall exhausted. But they who wait for the Lord shall renew their strength. They shall mount up with wings like eagles. They shall run and not be weary. They shall walk and not faint. Matthew chapter 11, 28 through 30. Come to me, all who labor and are heavily burdened, and I will give you rest. Take my yoke upon you and learn from me, for I am gentle and humble in heart, and you will find rest for your souls. For my yoke is easy and my burden is light. Psalm 91. He who dwells in the secret place of the Most High will rest in the shadow of the Almighty. I will say of Yahweh, He is my refuge and my fortress, my God in whom I trust. For He will deliver you from the snare of the fowler and from the deadly pestilence. He will cover you with His feathers. Under His wings you will take refuge. His faithfulness is your shield and rampart. You shall not be afraid of the terror by night, nor of the arrow that flies by day, nor of the pestilence that walks in darkness, nor of the destruction that wastes at noonday. 1,000 may fall at your side, and 10,000 at your right hand, but it will not come near you. You will only look with your eyes and see the recompense of the wicked. Because you have made Yahweh your refuge and the Most High your dwelling place, no evil shall happen to you, neither shall any plague come near your dwelling. For He will put His angels in charge of you to guard you in all your ways. They will bear you up in their hands so that you won't dash your foot against a stone. You will tread on the lion and the cobra. You will trample the young lion and the serpent underfoot. Because He has set His love on me, therefore I will deliver him. I will set him on high because he has known my name. He will call on me and I will answer him. I will be with him in trouble. I will deliver him and honor him. I will satisfy him with long life and show him my salvation. Romans chapter 8, 16 through 18. The Spirit Himself testifies with our spirit that we are children of God. And if children, then heirs, heirs of God, and joint heirs with Christ, if indeed we suffer with Him, that we may also be glorified with Him. For I consider that the sufferings of this present time are not worthy to be compared with the glory which will be revealed toward us. John chapter 14, 25 through 27. These things I have spoken to you while I am still with you. But the Helper, the Holy Spirit, whom the Father will send in my name, He will teach you all things and bring to your remembrance all that I have said to you. Peace I leave with you. My peace I give to you.
Not as the world gives do I give to you. Let not your hearts be troubled, neither let them be afraid. Romans chapter 5, 1 through 5. Therefore, since we have been justified by faith, we have peace with God through our Lord Jesus Christ. Through him, we have also obtained access by faith into this grace in which we stand, and we rejoice in hope of the glory of God. Not only that, but we rejoice in our sufferings, knowing that suffering produces endurance, and endurance produces character, and character produces hope, and hope does not put us to shame, because God's love has been poured into our hearts through the Holy Spirit who has been given to us. Second Corinthians chapter 13, verse 11. Finally, brothers, rejoice. Aim for restoration. Comfort one another. Agree with one another. Live in peace, and the God of love and peace will be with you. Isaiah chapter 53, verse 5. But he was wounded for our transgressions. He was crushed for our iniquities. Upon him was the chastisement that brought us peace, and with his stripes we are healed. Psalm chapter 37, verse 37. Mark the blameless and behold the upright, for there is a future for the man of peace. Hebrews chapter 12, verse 11. For the moment, all discipline seems painful rather than pleasant. But later, it yields the peaceful fruit of righteousness to those who have been trained by it. Matthew chapter 6, 25 through 33. Therefore I tell you, do not be anxious about your life, what you will eat or what you will drink, nor about your body, what you will put on. Is not life more than food, and the body more than clothing? Look at the birds of the air. They neither sow nor reap, nor gather into barns, and yet your heavenly Father feeds them. Are you not of more value than they? And which of you, by being anxious, can add a single hour to his span of life? And why are you anxious about clothing? Consider the lilies of the field, how they grow. They neither toil nor spin. Yet I tell you, even Solomon in all his glory was not arrayed like one of these. But if God so clothes the grass of the field, which today is alive and tomorrow is thrown into the oven, will he not much more clothe you? O you of little faith. Therefore, do not be anxious, saying, what shall we eat, or what shall we drink, or what shall we wear? For the Gentiles seek after these things, and your heavenly Father knows that you need them all. But seek first the kingdom of God and his righteousness, and all these things will be added to you.

Psalm chapter 126, 5 through 6. Those who sow in tears shall reap with shouts of joy. He who goes out weeping, bearing the seed for sowing, shall come home with shouts of joy, bringing his sheaves with him. Psalm 16, 5 through 11. The Lord is my chosen portion and my cup. You hold my lot. The lines have fallen for me in pleasant places. Indeed, I have a beautiful inheritance. I bless the Lord who gives me counsel. In the night also my heart instructs me. I have set the Lord always before me. Because he is at my right hand, I shall not be shaken. Therefore my heart is glad, and my whole being rejoices. My flesh also dwells secure. For you will not abandon my soul to Sheol, or let your Holy One see corruption. You make known to me the path of life. In your presence there's fullness of joy. At your right hand are pleasures forevermore. John 16:33. I have said these things to you, that in me you may have peace. In the world you will have tribulation, but take heart. I have overcome the world. First Peter chapter 5, 6 through 7. Humble yourselves, therefore, under the mighty hand of God, so that at the proper time he may exalt you, casting all your anxieties on him, because he cares for you.

Lamentations 3:22-23. The steadfast love of the Lord never ceases. His mercies never come to an end. They are new every morning. Great is your faithfulness.

Psalm 32, 7 and 10. You are a hiding place for me. You preserve me from trouble. You surround me with shouts of deliverance. Many are the sorrows of the wicked, but steadfast love surrounds the one who trusts in the Lord. Jeremiah 17, 7 through 8. Blessed is the man who trusts in the Lord, whose trust is the Lord. He is like a tree planted by water that sends out its roots by the stream and does not fear when heat comes, for its leaves remain green and is not anxious in the year of drought, for it does not cease to bear fruit. Romans 8, 26 through 30. Likewise, the Spirit helps us in our weakness, for we do not know what to pray for as we ought, but the Spirit Himself intercedes for us with groanings too deep for words. And he who searches hearts knows what is the mind of the Spirit, because the Spirit intercedes for the saints according to the will of God. And we know that for those who love God, all things work together for good, for those who are called according to his purpose. For those whom he foreknew, he also predestined to be conformed to the image of his Son, in order that he might be the firstborn among many brothers. And those whom he predestined, he also called. And those whom he called, he also justified. And those whom he justified, he also glorified. Romans chapter 8, 35 through 39. Who shall separate us from the love of Christ? Shall tribulation, or distress, or persecution, or famine, or nakedness, or danger, or sword? As it is written, for your sake we are being killed all day long. We are regarded as sheep to be slaughtered. No, in all these things we are more than conquerors through him who loved us. For I am sure that neither death nor life, nor angels nor rulers, nor things present nor things to come, nor powers, nor height nor depth, nor anything else in all creation will be able to separate us from the love of God in Christ Jesus our Lord. Romans 10, 9 through 13. If you confess with your mouth that Jesus is Lord, and believe in your heart that God raised him from the dead, you will be saved. For with the heart one believes and is justified, and with the mouth one confesses and is saved. For the scripture says, everyone who believes in him will not be put to shame. For there is no distinction between Jew and Greek, for the same Lord is Lord of all, bestowing his riches on all who call on him. For everyone who calls on the name of the Lord will be saved. Psalm chapter 9, 9 through 12. The Lord is a stronghold for the oppressed, a stronghold in times of trouble. And those who know your name put their trust in you. For you, O Lord, have not forsaken those who seek you.
sing praises to the Lord, who sits enthroned in Zion. Tell among the peoples his deeds, for he who avenges blood is mindful of them. He does not forget the cry of the afflicted. Proverbs 3:1-12. My son, do not forget my teaching, but let your heart keep my commands. For length of days and years of life and peace they will add to you. Let not steadfast love and faithfulness forsake you. Bind them around your neck. Write them on the tablet of your heart. So you will find favor and good success in the sight of God and man. Trust in the Lord with all your heart, and do not lean on your own understanding. In all your ways, acknowledge him, and he will make straight your paths. Be not wise in your own eyes. Fear the Lord, and turn away from evil. It will be healing to your flesh and refreshment to your bones. Honor the Lord with your wealth and with the first fruits of all your produce. Then your barns will be filled with plenty, and your vats will be bursting with wine. My son, do not despise the Lord's discipline, or be weary of his reproof. For the Lord reproves him who he loves, as a father.

and let them pray over him, anointing him with oil in the name of the Lord. And the prayer of faith will save the one who is sick, and the Lord will raise him up. And if he has committed sins, he will be forgiven. Therefore, confess your sins to one another and pray for one another that you may be healed. The prayer of a righteous person has great power as it is working. Matthew 7:7-11. Ask, and it will be given to you. Seek, and you will find. Knock, and it will be opened to you. For everyone who asks receives, and the one who seeks finds, and to the one who knocks it will be opened. Or which one of you, if his son asks him for bread, will give him a stone? Or if he asks for a fish, will give him a serpent? If you then, who are evil, know how to give good gifts to your children, how much more will your Father who is in heaven give good things to those who ask him? Psalm 103:1-12. Bless the Lord, O my soul, and all that is within me. Bless his holy name. Bless the Lord, O my soul, and forget not all his benefits, who forgives all your iniquity, who heals all your diseases, who redeems your life from the pit, who crowns you with steadfast love and mercy, who satisfies you with good so that your youth is renewed like the eagles. The Lord works righteousness and justice for all who are oppressed. He made known his ways to Moses, his acts to the people of Israel. The Lord is merciful and gracious, slow to anger, and abounding in steadfast love. He will not always chide, nor will he keep his anger forever. He does not deal with us according to our sins, nor repay us according to our iniquities. For as high as the heavens are above the earth, so great is his steadfast love toward those who fear him. As far as the east is from the west, so far does he remove our transgressions from us. As a father shows compassion to his children, so the Lord shows compassion to those who fear him. Psalm 107:13-16. Then they cried to the Lord in their trouble, and he delivered them from their distress. He brought them out of darkness and the shadow of death, and burst their bonds apart. Let them thank the Lord for his steadfast love, for his wondrous works to the children of man. For he shatters the doors of bronze and cuts into the bars of iron. John 14:1-7. Let not your hearts be troubled. Believe in God. Believe also in me. In my Father's house are many rooms. If it were not so, would I have told you that I go to prepare a place for you? And if I go and prepare a place for you, I will come again and will take you to myself, that where I am, you may also be. And you know the way to where I am going. Thomas said to him, Lord, we do not know where you are going. How can we know the way? Jesus said to him, I am the way and the

truth, and the life. No one comes to the Father except through me. If you had known me, you would have known my Father also. From now on, you do know him and have seen him." John 14:12-21. "Truly, truly I say to you, whoever believes in me will also do the works that I do, and greater works than these will he do, because I am going to the Father. Whatever you ask in my name, this I will do, that the Father may be glorified in the Son. If you ask me anything in my name, I will do it. If you love me, you will keep my commandments. And I will ask the Father, and he will give you another helper to be with you forever, even the Spirit of truth, whom the world cannot receive because it neither sees him nor knows him. You know him, for he dwells with you and will be in you. I will not leave you as orphans. I will come to you. Yet a little while and the world will see me no more. But you will see me. Because I live, you also will live. In that day you will know that I am in my Father, and you in me, and I in you. Whoever has my commandments and keeps them, he it is who loves me. And he who loves me will be loved by my Father, and I will love him and manifest myself to him." Mark 10:27-31. Jesus looked at them and said, "With man it is impossible, but not with God. For all things are possible with God." Peter began to say to him, "See, we have left everything and followed you." Jesus said, "Truly, I say to you, there is no one who has left house or brothers or sisters or mother or father or children or lands for my sake and for the gospel, who will not receive 100-fold now in this time, houses and brothers and sisters and mothers and children and lands, with persecutions, and in the age to come eternal life. But many who are first will be last, and the last will be first." Matthew 24:12-13. "And because lawlessness will be increased, the love of many will grow cold. But the one who endures to the end will be saved." John 15:1-11. "I am the true vine, and my Father is the vine dresser. Every branch in me that does not bear fruit, he takes away. And every branch that does bear fruit, he prunes, that it may bear more fruit. Already you are clean because of the word that I have spoken to you. Abide in me, and I in you. As the branch cannot bear fruit by itself, unless it abides in the vine, neither can you, unless you abide in me. I am the vine, you are the branches. Whoever abides in me and I in him, he it is that bears much fruit. For apart from me, you can do nothing. If anyone does not abide in me, he is thrown away like a branch and withers. And the branches are gathered, thrown into the fire and burned. If you abide in me and my words abide in you, ask whatever you wish and it will be done for you. By this my Father is glorified, that you bear much fruit, and so prove to be my disciples. As the Father has loved me,
so have I loved you. Abide in my love. If you keep my commandments, you will abide in my love, just as I have kept my Father's commandments and abide in his love. These things I have spoken to you, that my joy may be in you, and that your joy may be full. 2 Peter 1, 3-11. His divine power has granted to us all things that pertain to life and godliness, through the knowledge of him who called us to his own glory and excellence, by which he granted to us his precious and very great promises, so that through them you may become partakers of the divine nature, having escaped from the corruption that is in the world because of sinful desire. For this very reason, make every effort to supplement your faith with virtue, and virtue with knowledge, and knowledge with self-control, and self-control with steadfastness, and steadfastness with godliness, and godliness with brotherly affection, and brotherly affection with love. For if these qualities are yours and are increasing, they keep you from being ineffective or unfruitful in the knowledge of our Lord Jesus Christ. For whoever lacks these qualities is so nearsighted that he is blind, having forgotten that he was cleansed from his former sins. Therefore, brothers, be all the more diligent to confirm your calling and election. For if you practice these qualities, you will never fall. For in this way there will be richly provided for you an entrance into the eternal kingdom of our Lord and Savior Jesus Christ. Job 36:10-11. He opens their ears to instruction and commands that they return from iniquity. If they listen and serve him, they complete their days in prosperity and their years in pleasantness. Psalm 46:1-7. God is our refuge and strength, a very present help in trouble. Therefore we will not fear though the earth gives way, though the mountains be moved into the heart of the sea, though its waters roar and foam, though the mountains tremble at its swelling. There is a river whose streams make glad the city of God, the holy habitation of the Most High. God is in the midst of her. She shall not be moved. God will help her when morning dawns. The nations rage, the kingdoms totter. He utters his voice, the earth melts. The Lord of hosts is with us. The God of Jacob is our fortress. Romans 6:5-14. For if we have been united with him in a death like his, we shall certainly be united with him in a resurrection like his. We know that our old self was crucified with him in order that the body of sin might be brought to nothing, so that we would no longer be enslaved to sin. For one who has died has been set free from sin. Now, if we have died with Christ, we believe that we will also live with him. We know that Christ, being raised from the dead, will never die again. Death no longer has dominion over him. For the death he died to sin once for all. But the life he lives to God. So you also must consider yourselves dead to sin, and alive to God in Christ Jesus. Let not sin, therefore, reign in your mortal body, to make you obey its passions. Do not present your members to sin as instruments for unrighteousness, but present yourselves to God
as those who have been brought from death to life, and your members to God as instruments for righteousness. For sin will have no dominion over you, since you are not under law, but under grace.

Psalm 147, 1 through 6. Praise the Lord, for it is good to sing praises to our God, for it is pleasant, and a song of praise is fitting. The Lord builds up Jerusalem. He gathers the outcasts of Israel. He heals the brokenhearted and binds up their wounds. He determines the number of the stars. He gives to all of them their names. Great is our Lord, and abundant in power. His understanding is beyond measure. The Lord lifts up the humble. He casts the wicked to the ground. Revelation 21, 1 through 7. Then I saw a new heaven and a new earth, for the first heaven and the first earth had passed away, and the sea was no more. And I saw the holy city, New Jerusalem, coming down out of heaven from God, prepared as a bride adorned for her husband. And I heard a loud voice from the throne saying, "Behold, the dwelling place of God is with man. He will dwell with them, and they will be his people, and God himself will be with them as their God. He will wipe away every tear from their eyes, and death shall be no more. Neither shall there be mourning, nor crying, nor pain anymore. For the former things have passed away." And he who was seated on the throne said, "Behold, I am making all things new." Also he said, "Write this down, for these words are trustworthy and true." And he said to me, "It is done. I am the Alpha and the Omega, the beginning and the end. To the thirsty I will give from the spring of the water of life without payment. The one who conquers will have this heritage, and I will be his God, and he will be my son." Galatians 6, 8 through 10. For the one who sows to his own flesh will from the flesh reap corruption. But the one who sows to the Spirit will from the Spirit reap eternal life. And let us not grow weary of doing good, for in due season we will reap if we do not give up. So then, as we have opportunity, let us do good to everyone, and especially to those who are of the household of faith. Psalm 138. I give you thanks, O Lord, with my whole heart. Before the gods I sing your praise. I bow down toward your holy temple and give thanks to your name for your steadfast love and your faithfulness. For you have exalted above all things your name and your word. On the day I called, you answered me. My strength of soul you increased. All the kings of the earth shall give you thanks, O Lord, for they have heard the words of your mouth, and they shall sing of the ways of the Lord, for great is the glory of the Lord. For though the Lord is high, he regards the lowly, but the haughty he knows from afar. Though I walk in the midst of trouble, you preserve my life. You stretch out your hand against the wrath of my enemies, and your right hand delivers me. The Lord will fulfill his purpose for me. Your steadfast love, O Lord, endures forever. Do not forsake the work of your hands.
1 John 2:24 through 25. Let what you heard from the beginning abide in you. If what you heard from the beginning abides in you, then you too will abide in the Son and in the Father. And this is the promise that he made to us: eternal life. John chapter 6, 47 through 51. Truly, truly I say to you, whoever believes has eternal life. I am the bread of life. Your fathers ate the manna in the wilderness, and they died. This is the bread that comes down from heaven, so that one may eat of it and not die. I am the living bread that came down from heaven. If anyone eats of this bread, he will live forever. And the bread that I will give for the life of the world is my flesh. Matthew 6, 14 through 15. For if you forgive others their trespasses, your heavenly Father will also forgive you. But if you do not forgive others their trespasses, neither will your Father forgive your trespasses. Psalm 55, 22. Cast your burden on the Lord, and he will sustain you. He will never permit the righteous to be moved. Isaiah 52, 12. For you shall not go out in haste, and you shall not go in flight. For the Lord will go before you, and the God of Israel will be your rear guard. Psalm 32, 8. I will instruct you and teach you in the way you should go. I will counsel you with my eye upon you. Isaiah 30, 18 through 21. Therefore the Lord waits to be gracious to you, and therefore he exalts himself to show mercy to you. For the Lord is a God of justice. Blessed are all those who wait for him. For a people shall dwell in Zion, in Jerusalem. You shall weep no more. He will surely be gracious to you at the sound of your cry. As soon as he hears it, he answers you. And though the Lord give you the bread of adversity and the water of affliction, yet your teacher will not hide himself anymore, but your eyes shall see your teacher, and your ears shall hear a word behind you saying, this is the way, walk in it, when you turn to the right or when you turn to the left. Philippians chapter 1, verse 6. And I am sure of this, that he who began a good work in you will bring it to completion at the day of Jesus Christ. Isaiah 26, verse 3. You keep him in perfect peace whose mind is stayed on you, because he trusts in you. John chapter 11, 25 through 26. Jesus said to her, I am the resurrection and the life. Whoever believes in me, though he die, yet shall he live. And everyone who lives and believes in me shall never die. Second Corinthians 4, 16 through 18. So we do not lose heart. Though our outward self is wasting away,
our inner self is being renewed day by day. For this light momentary affliction is preparing for us an eternal weight of glory beyond all comparison. As we look not to the things that are seen, but to the things that are unseen. For the things that are seen are transient, but the things that are unseen are eternal. Philippians 3:20-21. But our citizenship is in heaven, and from it we await a Savior, the Lord Jesus Christ, who will transform our lowly body to be like his glorious body by the power that enables him even to subject all things to himself. Matthew 5:2-11. And he opened his mouth and taught them, saying, Blessed are the poor in spirit, for theirs is the kingdom of heaven. Blessed are those who mourn, for they shall be comforted. Blessed are the meek, for they shall inherit the earth. Blessed are those who hunger and thirst for righteousness, for they shall be satisfied. Blessed are the merciful, for they shall receive mercy. Blessed are the pure in heart, for they shall see God. Blessed are the peacemakers, for they shall be called sons of God. Blessed are those who are persecuted for righteousness' sake, for theirs is the kingdom of heaven. Blessed are you when others revile you and persecute you and utter all kinds of evil against you falsely on my account. Rejoice and be glad, for your reward is great in heaven, for so they persecuted the prophets who were before you. First John 4:4. Little children, you are from God and have overcome them, for he who is in you is greater than he who is in the world. Matthew 10:39-42. Whoever finds his life will lose it, and whoever loses his life for my sake will find it. Whoever receives you receives me, and whoever receives me receives him who sent me. The one who receives a prophet because he is a prophet will receive a prophet's reward. And the one who receives a righteous person because he is a righteous person will receive a righteous person's reward. And whoever gives one of these little ones even a cup of cold water because he is a disciple, truly I say to you, he will by no means lose his reward. Psalm 145:13-19. The Lord is faithful in all his words, and kind in all his works. The Lord upholds all who are falling, and raises up all who are bowed down. The eyes of all look to you, and you give them their food in due season. You open your hand, you satisfy the desire of every living thing. The Lord is righteous in all his ways and kind in all his works. The Lord is near to all who call on him, to all who call on him in truth. He fulfills the desire of those who fear him. He also hears their cry and saves them. First Corinthians 10:13. No temptation has overtaken you that is not common to man. God is faithful,
and he will not let you be tempted beyond your ability. But with the temptation, he will also provide the way of escape, that you may be able to endure it. Second Peter 3:8-9. But do not overlook this one fact, beloved, that with the Lord one day is as 1,000 years, and 1,000 years as one day. The Lord is not slow to fulfill his promise, as some count slowness, but is patient toward you, not wishing that any should perish, but that all should reach repentance. Matthew 28:18-20. And Jesus came and said to them, "All authority in heaven and on earth has been given to me. Go therefore and make disciples of all nations, baptizing them in the name of the Father and of the Son and of the Holy Spirit, teaching them to observe all that I have commanded you. And behold, I am with you always, to the end of the age." Mark 16:15-18. And he said to them, "Go into all the world and proclaim the gospel to the whole creation. Whoever believes and is baptized will be saved, but whoever does not believe will be condemned. And these signs will accompany those who believe. In my name they will cast out demons, they will speak in new tongues, they will pick up serpents with their hands, and if they drink any deadly poison, it will not hurt them. They will lay their hands on the sick, and they will recover." Second Timothy 4:8. "Henceforth there is laid up for me the crown of righteousness, which the Lord, the righteous judge, will award me on that day. And not only to me, but also to all who have loved his appearing." First Corinthians 6:14. "And God raised the Lord, and will also raise us up by his power." Second Corinthians 4:14. "He who raised the Lord Jesus will raise us also with Jesus and bring us with you into his presence." James 1:12. "Blessed is the man who remains steadfast under trial, for when he has stood the test, he will receive the crown of life, which God has promised to those who love him." 1 Peter 4:1-2. "Since therefore Christ suffered in the flesh, arm yourselves with the same way of thinking. For whoever has suffered in the flesh has ceased from sin, so as to live for the rest of the time in the flesh, no longer for human passions, but for the will of God." 1 John 3:1-3. "See what kind of love the Father has given to us, that we should be called children of God, and so we are. The reason why the world does not know us is that it did not know him. Beloved, we are God's children now, and what we will be has not yet appeared. But we know that when he appears, we shall be like him, because we shall see him as he is. And everyone who thus hopes in him purifies himself as he is pure." 3:1-4. "If then you have been raised with Christ, seek the things that are above, where Christ is,
seated at the right hand of God. Set your minds on things that are above, not on things that are on earth. For you have died, and your life is hidden with Christ in God. When Christ, who is your life, appears, then you also will appear with him in glory. 2 Peter 3:13. But according to his promise, we are waiting for new heavens and a new earth in which righteousness dwells. John 10:9-11. I am the door. If anyone enters by me, he will be saved and will go in and out and find pasture. The thief comes only to steal and kill and destroy. I came that they may have life and have it abundantly. I am the good shepherd. The good shepherd lays down his life for the sheep. Romans 6:22-23. But now that you have been set free from sin and have become slaves of God, the fruit you get leads to sanctification, and its end, eternal life. For the wages of sin is death, but the free gift of God is eternal life in Christ Jesus our Lord. Numbers 23:19. God is not man that he should lie, or a son of man that he should change his mind. Has he said, and will he not do it? Or has he spoken, and will he not fulfill it? Psalm 121. I lift up my eyes to the hills. From where does my help come? My help comes from the Lord, who made heaven and earth. He will not let your foot be moved. He who keeps you will not slumber. Behold, he who keeps Israel will neither slumber nor sleep. The Lord is your keeper. The Lord is your shade on your right hand. The sun shall not strike you by day, nor the moon by night. The Lord will keep you from all evil. He will keep your life. The Lord will keep your going out and your coming in from this time forth and forevermore. Psalm 1:1-3. Blessed is the man who walks not in the counsel of the wicked, nor stands in the way of sinners, nor sits in the seat of scoffers. But his delight is in the law of the Lord, and on his law he meditates day and night. He is like a tree planted by streams of water that yields its fruit in its season, and its leaf does not wither. In all that he does, he prospers. Romans 1:16-17. For I am not ashamed of the gospel, for it is the power of God for salvation to everyone who believes, to the Jew first and also to the Greek. For in it the righteousness of God is revealed from faith for faith, as it is written, the righteous shall live by faith. Second Corinthians 1:3-5. Blessed be the God and Father of our Lord Jesus Christ, the Father of mercies and God of all comfort, who comforts us in all our affliction, so that we may be able to comfort those who are in any affliction,
with the comfort with which we ourselves are comforted by God. For as we share abundantly in Christ's sufferings, so through Christ we share abundantly in comfort too. Second Corinthians chapter 5, verse 17. Therefore, if anyone is in Christ, he is a new creation. The old has passed away. Behold, the new has come. John chapter 10, 27 through 30. My sheep hear my voice, and I know them, and they follow me. I give them eternal life, and they will never perish, and no one will snatch them out of my hand. My Father, who has given them to me, is greater than all, and no one is able to snatch them out of the Father's hand. I and the Father are one. Acts chapter 1, 7 through 8. It is not for you to know times or seasons that the Father has fixed by his own authority. But you will receive power when the Holy Spirit comes upon you, and you will be my witnesses in Jerusalem and in all Judea and Samaria and to the end of the earth. 2 Corinthians chapter 1, 20 through 22. For all the promises of God find their yes in him. That is why it is through him that we utter our amen to God for his glory. And it is God who establishes us with you in Christ, and has anointed us, and who has also put his seal on us, and given us his Spirit in our hearts as a guarantee. Acts chapter 2, 38 through 39. And Peter said to them, "Repent and be baptized, every one of you, in the name of Jesus Christ, for the forgiveness of your sins, and you will receive the gift of the Holy Spirit. For the promise is for you and for your children, and for all who are far off, everyone whom the Lord our God calls to himself." Deuteronomy 26, 17 through 19. You have declared today that the Lord is your God, and that you will walk in his ways, and keep his statutes and his commandments and his rules, and will obey his voice. And the Lord has declared today that you are a people for his treasured possession, as he has promised you, and that you are to keep all his commandments. And that he will set you in praise and in fame and in honor high above all nations that he has made, and that you shall be a people holy to the Lord your God, as he promised. Hebrews chapter 10, 19 through 23. Therefore, brothers, since we have confidence to enter the holy places by the blood of Jesus, by the new and living way that he opened for us through the curtain, that is, through his flesh, and since we have a great priest over the house of God, let us draw near with a true heart in full assurance of faith, with our hearts sprinkled clean from an evil conscience, and our bodies washed with pure water. Let us hold fast the confession of our hope without wavering, for he who promised is faithful. Exodus 14, 13 through 14. And Moses said to the people, "Fear not, stand firm, and see the salvation of the Lord,
which he will work for you today. For the Egyptians whom you see today, you shall never see again. The Lord will fight for you, and you have only to be silent. Isaiah 43, 1 through 3. But now, thus says the Lord, he who created you, O Jacob, he who formed you, O Israel, fear not, for I have redeemed you. I have called you by name. You are mine. When you pass through the waters, I will be with you, and through the rivers, they shall not overwhelm you. When you walk through fire, you shall not be burned, and the flame shall not consume you. For I am the Lord your God, the Holy One of Israel, your Savior. Isaiah 54:10. For the mountains may depart and the hills be removed, but my steadfast love shall not depart from you, and my covenant of peace shall not be removed, says the Lord, who has compassion on you. Isaiah 54:13-14. All your children shall be taught by the Lord, and great shall be the peace of your children. In righteousness you shall be established. You shall be far from oppression, for you shall not fear, and from terror, for it shall not come near you. And great shall be the peace of your children. In righteousness you shall be established. You shall be far from oppression, for you shall not fear, and from terror, for it shall not come near you. Isaiah 54:13-14. No weapon that is fashioned against you shall succeed, and you shall refute every tongue that rises against you in judgment. This is the heritage of the servants of the Lord, and their vindication from me, declares the Lord. Isaiah 58:6-12. Is not this the fast that I choose? To loose the bonds of wickedness, to undo the straps of the yoke, to let the oppressed go free, and to break every yoke? Is it not to share your bread with the hungry and bring the homeless poor into your house? When you see the naked, to cover him, and not to hide yourself from your own flesh? Then shall your light break forth like the dawn, and your healing shall spring up speedily. Your righteousness shall go before you. The glory of the Lord shall be your rear guard. Then you shall call, and the Lord will answer. You shall cry, and he will say, "Here I am." If you take away the yoke from your midst, the pointing of the finger and speaking wickedness, if you pour yourself out for the hungry and satisfy the desire of the afflicted, then shall your light rise in the darkness and your gloom be as the noonday. And the Lord will guide you continually and satisfy your desire in scorched places and make your bones strong. And you shall be like a watered garden, like a spring of water, whose waters do not fail. And your ancient ruins shall be rebuilt. You shall raise up the foundations of many generations. You shall be called the repairer of the breach, the restorer of streets to dwell in. James 1:2-5. Count it all joy, my brothers, when you meet trials of various kinds,
for you know that the testing of your faith produces steadfastness. And let steadfastness have its full effect, that you may be perfect and complete, lacking in nothing. If any of you lacks wisdom, let him ask God, who gives generously to all without reproach, and it will be given him. James chapter 4, 7 through 8 and verse 10. Submit yourselves therefore to God. Resist the devil and he will flee from you. Draw near to God and he will draw near to you. Humble yourselves before the Lord and he will exalt you. First John chapter 1, verse 9. If we confess our sins, he is faithful and just to forgive us our sins and to cleanse us from all unrighteousness. 2 Chronicles chapter 7, 14 through 16. If my people who are called by my name humble themselves and pray and seek my face and turn from their wicked ways, then I will hear from heaven and will forgive their sin and heal their land. Now my eyes will be open and my ears attentive to the prayer that is made in this place. For now I have chosen and consecrated this house, that my name may be there forever. My eyes and my heart will be there for all time. Deuteronomy chapter 31, 6 through 8. Be strong and courageous. Do not fear or be in dread of them, for it is the Lord your God who goes with you. He will not leave you or forsake you. Then Moses summoned Joshua and said to him in the sight of all Israel, be strong and courageous. For you shall go with this people into the land that the Lord has sworn to their fathers to give them, and you shall put them in possession of it. It is the Lord who goes before you. He will be with you. He will not leave you or forsake you. Do not fear or be dismayed. Jeremiah 29, 11 through 14. For I know the plans I have for you, declares the Lord. Plans for welfare and not for evil, to give you a future and a hope. Then you will call upon me and come and pray to me, and I will hear you. You will seek me and find me, when you seek me with all your heart. I will be found by you, declares the Lord. John chapter 3, 16 through 17. For God so loved the world that he gave his only Son, that whoever believes in him should not perish, but have eternal life. For God did not send his Son into the world to condemn the world, but in order that the world might be saved through him. John chapter 8, 34 through 36. Jesus answered them, truly, truly, I say to you, everyone who practices sin is a slave to sin. The slave does not remain in the house forever. The Son remains forever. So if the Son sets you free, you will be free indeed.
Malachi chapter 3, 10 through 12. Bring the full tithe into the storehouse, that there may be food in my house, and thereby put me to the test, says the Lord of hosts, if I will not open the windows of heaven for you and pour down for you a blessing until there is no more need. I will rebuke the devourer for you, so that it will not destroy the fruits of your soil, and your vine in the field shall not fail to bear, says the Lord of hosts. Then all nations will call you blessed, for you will be a land of delight, says the Lord of hosts. Mark chapter 11, 22 through 26. And Jesus answered them, "Have faith in God. Truly I say to you, whoever says to this mountain, 'Be taken up and thrown into the sea,' and does not doubt in his heart, but believes that what he says will come to pass, it will be done for him. Therefore I tell you, whatever you ask in prayer, believe that you have received it, and it will be yours. And whenever you stand praying, forgive if you have anything against anyone, so that your Father also who is in heaven may forgive you your trespasses.

Joshua chapter 1, 6 through 9. Be strong and courageous, for you shall cause this people to inherit the land that I swore to their fathers to give them. Only be strong and very courageous, being careful to do according to all the law that Moses, my servant, commanded you. Do not turn from it to the right hand or to the left, that you may have good success wherever you go. This book of the law shall not depart from your mouth, but you shall meditate on it day and night, so that you may be careful to do according to all that is written in it. For then you will make your way prosperous, and then you will have good success. Have I not commanded you? Be strong and courageous. Do not be frightened, and do not be dismayed, for the Lord your God is with you wherever you go. Philippians chapter 4, 19 through 20. And my God will supply every need of yours according to his riches and glory in Christ Jesus. To our God and Father be glory forever and ever. Amen. Psalm chapter 37, 3 through 11. Trust in the Lord and do good. Dwell in the land and befriend faithfulness. Delight yourself in the Lord, and he will give you the desires of your heart. Commit your way to the Lord. Trust in him, and he will act. He will bring forth your righteousness as the light, and your justice as the noonday. Be still before the Lord, and wait patiently for him. Fret not yourself over the one who prospers in his way, over the man who carries out evil devices. Refrain from anger and forsake wrath. Refrain from anger and forsake wrath. Fret not yourself

Psalm chapter 50, 14 through 15. Offer to God a sacrifice of thanksgiving and perform your vows to the Most High and call upon me in the day of trouble. I will deliver you and you shall glorify me.

Revelation chapter 2, 5 through 7. Remember therefore from where you have fallen. Repent and do the works you did at first. If not, I will come to you and remove your lampstand from its place, unless you repent. Yet this you have. You hate the works of the Nicolaitans, which I also hate. He who has an ear, let him hear what the Spirit says to the churches. To the one who conquers, I will grant to eat of the tree of life, which is in the paradise of God. Revelation chapter 2, 10 through 11. Be faithful unto death, and I will give you the crown of life. He who has an ear, let him hear what the Spirit says to the churches. The one who conquers will not be hurt by the second death. Revelation chapter 2, verse 17. He who has an ear, let him hear what the Spirit says to the churches. To the one who conquers, I will give some of the hidden manna, and I will give him a white stone with a new name written on the stone that no one knows except the one who receives it. Revelation chapter 2, 26 through 29. The one who conquers and who keeps my works until the end, to him I will give authority over the nations, and he will rule them with a rod of iron, as when earthen pots are broken in pieces, even as I myself have received authority from my Father, and I will give him the morning star. He who has an ear, let him hear what the Spirit says to the churches. Revelation chapter 3, verse 5. The one who conquers will be clothed thus in white garments, and I will never blot out his name from the book of life. I will confess his name before my Father and before his angels. He who has an ear, let him hear what the Spirit says to the churches. Revelation chapter 3, 10 through 13. Because you have kept my word about patient endurance, I will keep you from the hour of trial that is coming on the whole world, to try those who dwell on the earth. I am coming soon. Hold fast what you have, so that no one may seize your crown. The one who conquers, I will make him a pillar in the temple of my God. Never shall he go out of it. And I will write on him the name of my God and the name of the city of my God, the New Jerusalem, which comes down from my God out of heaven, and my own new name. He who has an ear, let him hear what the Spirit says to the churches. Revelation chapter 3, 20 through 22. Behold, I stand at the door and knock. If anyone hears my voice and opens the door, I will come in to him and eat with him.

and he with me. The one who conquers, I will grant him to sit with me on my throne, as I also conquered and sat down with my Father on his throne. He who has an ear, let him hear what the Spirit says to the churches. First Peter chapter 3:10-12. Whoever desires to love life and see good days, let him keep his tongue from evil and his lips from speaking deceit. Let him turn away from evil and do good. Let him seek peace and pursue it. For the eyes of the Lord are on the righteous, and his ears are open to their prayer. But the face of the Lord is against those who do evil. Philippians chapter 4:4-9. Rejoice in the Lord always. Again, I will say, rejoice. Let your reasonableness be known to everyone. The Lord is at hand. Do not be anxious about anything, but in everything, by prayer and supplication, with thanksgiving, let your requests be known to God. And the peace of God, which surpasses all understanding, will guard your hearts and your minds in Christ Jesus. Finally, brothers, whatever is true, whatever is honorable, whatever is just, whatever is pure, whatever is lovely, whatever is commendable, if there is any excellence, if there is anything worthy of praise, think about these things. What you have learned and received and heard and seen in me, practice these things, and the God of peace will be with you. Psalm chapter 34:15-19. The eyes of the Lord are toward the righteous, and his ears toward their cry. The face of the Lord is against those who do evil, to cut off the memory of them from the earth. When the righteous cry for help, the Lord hears and delivers them out of all their troubles. The Lord is near to the brokenhearted and saves the crushed in spirit. Many are the afflictions of the righteous, but the Lord delivers him out of them all. Jeremiah chapter 33:2-3. Thus says the Lord who made the earth, the Lord who formed it to establish it. The Lord is his name. Call to me and I will answer you and will tell you great and hidden things that you have not known. Jeremiah chapter 33:6. Behold, I will bring it health and cure, and I will cure them, and I will reveal to them abundance of peace and truth. Isaiah 41:10-13. Fear not, for I am with you. Be not dismayed, for I am your God. I will strengthen you. I will help you. I will uphold you with my righteous right hand. Behold, all who are incensed against you shall be put to shame and confounded. Those who strive against you shall be as nothing and shall perish. You shall seek those who contend with you, but you shall not find them.
Those who war against you shall be as nothing at all. For I, the Lord your God, hold your right hand. It is I who say to you, fear not. I am the one who helps you. Isaiah 40, 27 through 31. Why do you say, O Jacob, and speak, O Israel, my way is hidden from the Lord, and my right is disregarded by my God? Have you not known? Have you not heard? The Lord is the everlasting God, the creator of the ends of the earth. He does not faint or grow weary. His understanding is unsearchable. He gives power to the faint, and to him who has no might, he increases strength. Even youths shall faint and be weary, and young men shall fall exhausted. But they who wait for the Lord shall renew their strength. They shall mount up with wings like eagles. They shall run and not be weary. They shall walk and not faint. Matthew chapter 11, 28 through 30. Come to me, all who labor and are heavily burdened, and I will give you rest. Take my yoke upon you and learn from me, for I am gentle and humble in heart, and you will find rest for your souls. For my yoke is easy and my burden is light. Psalm 91. He who dwells in the secret place of the Most High will rest in the shadow of the Almighty. I will say of Yahweh, He is my refuge and my fortress, my God in whom I trust. For He will deliver you from the snare of the fowler and from the deadly pestilence. He will cover you with His feathers. Under His wings you will take refuge. His faithfulness is your shield and rampart. You shall not be afraid of the terror by night, nor of the arrow that flies by day, nor of the pestilence that walks in darkness, nor of the destruction that wastes at noonday. 1,000 may fall at your side, and 10,000 at your right hand, but it will not come near you. You will only look with your eyes and see the recompense of the wicked. Because you have made Yahweh your refuge and the Most High your dwelling place, no evil shall happen to you. Neither shall any plague come near your dwelling. For He will put His angels in charge of you to guard you in all your ways. They will bear you up in their hands so that you won't dash your foot against a stone. You will tread on the lion and the cobra. You will trample the young lion and the serpent underfoot. Because He has set His love on me, therefore I will deliver him. I will set him on high because he has known my name. He will call on me and I will answer him. I will be with him in trouble. I will deliver him and honor him. I will satisfy him with long life and show him my salvation. Romans chapter 8, 16 through 18. The Spirit Himself testifies with our spirit that we are children of God. And if children, then heirs, heirs of God, and joint heirs with Christ, if indeed we suffer with Him, that we may also be glorified with Him. For I consider that the sufferings of this present time are not worthy to be compared with the glory which will be revealed toward us.
John chapter 14, 25 through 27. These things I have spoken to you while I am still with you. But the Helper, the Holy Spirit, whom the Father will send in my name, he will teach you all things and bring to your remembrance all that I have said to you. Peace I leave with you. My peace I give to you. Not as the world gives do I give to you. Let not your hearts be troubled, neither let them be afraid. Romans chapter 5, 1 through 5. Therefore, since we have been justified by faith, we have peace with God through our Lord Jesus Christ. Through him, we have also obtained access by faith into this grace in which we stand, and we rejoice in hope of the glory of God. Not only that, but we rejoice in our sufferings, knowing that suffering produces endurance, and endurance produces character, and character produces hope. And hope does not put us to shame, because God's love has been poured into our hearts through the Holy Spirit who has been given to us. Second Corinthians chapter 13, verse 11. Finally, brothers, rejoice. Aim for restoration. Comfort one another. Agree with one another. Live in peace, and the God of love and peace will be with you. Isaiah chapter 53, verse 5. But he was wounded for our transgressions. He was crushed for our iniquities. Upon him was the chastisement that brought us peace, and with his stripes we are healed. Psalm chapter 37, verse 37. Mark the blameless and behold the upright, for there is a future for the man of peace. Hebrews chapter 12, verse 11. For the moment, all discipline seems painful rather than pleasant. But later, it yields the peaceful fruit of righteousness to those who have been trained by it. Matthew chapter 6, 25 through 33. Therefore I tell you, do not be anxious about your life, what you will eat or what you will drink, nor about your body, what you will put on. Is not life more than food, and the body more than clothing? Look at the birds of the air. They neither sow nor reap, nor gather into barns, and yet your heavenly Father feeds them. Are you not of more value than they? And which of you, by being anxious, can add a single hour to his span of life? And why are you anxious about clothing? Consider the lilies of the field, how they grow. They neither toil nor spin. Yet I tell you, even Solomon in all his glory was not arrayed like one of these. But if God so clothes the grass of the field, which today is alive and tomorrow is thrown into the oven, will he not much more clothe you, O you of little faith? Therefore, do not be anxious, saying, what shall we eat, or what shall we drink, or what shall we wear? For the Gentiles seek after these things, and your heavenly Father knows that you need them all. But seek first the kingdom of God and his righteousness,
and all these things will be added to you.

Psalm chapter 126, 5 through 6. Those who sow in tears shall reap with shouts of joy. He who goes out weeping, bearing the seed for sowing, shall come home with shouts of joy, bringing his sheaves with him. Psalm 16, 5 through 11. The Lord is my chosen portion and my cup. You hold my lot. The lines have fallen for me in pleasant places. Indeed, I have a beautiful inheritance. I bless the Lord who gives me counsel. In the night also my heart instructs me. I have set the Lord always before me. Because he is at my right hand, I shall not be shaken. Therefore my heart is glad, and my whole being rejoices. My flesh also dwells secure. For you will not abandon my soul to Sheol, or let your Holy One see corruption. You make known to me the path of life. In your presence there's fullness of joy. At your right hand are pleasures forevermore. John 16:33. I have said these things to you, that in me you may have peace. In the world you will have tribulation, but take heart. I have overcome the world. First Peter chapter 5, 6 through 7. Humble yourselves, therefore, under the mighty hand of God, so that at the proper time he may exalt you, casting all your anxieties on him, because he cares for you.

Lamentations 3, 22 through 23. The steadfast love of the Lord never ceases. His mercies never come to an end. They are new every morning. Great is your faithfulness.

Psalm 32, 7 and 10. You are a hiding place for me. You preserve me from trouble. You surround me with shouts of deliverance. Many are the sorrows of the wicked, but steadfast love surrounds the one who trusts in the Lord. Jeremiah 17, 7 through 8. Blessed is the man who trusts in the Lord, whose trust is the Lord. He is like a tree planted by water that sends out its roots by the stream and does not fear when heat comes, for its leaves remain green and is not anxious in the year of drought, for it does not cease to bear fruit. Romans 8, 26 through 30. Likewise, the Spirit helps us in our weakness, for we do not know what to pray for as we ought, but the Spirit Himself intercedes for us with groanings too deep for words. And he who searches hearts knows what is the mind of the Spirit, because the Spirit intercedes for the saints according to the will of God. And we know that for those who love God, all things work together for good, for those who are called according to his purpose. For those whom he foreknew, he also predestined to be conformed to the image of his Son, in order that he might be the firstborn among many brothers. And those whom he predestined, he also called. And those whom he called, he also justified. And those whom he justified, he also glorified. Romans chapter 8, 35 through 39. Who shall separate us from the love of Christ? Shall tribulation, or distress, or persecution, or famine, or nakedness, or danger, or sword? As it is written, for your sake we are being killed all day long. We are regarded as sheep to be slaughtered. No, in all these things we are more than conquerors through him who loved us. For I am sure that neither death nor life, nor angels nor rulers, nor things present nor things to come, nor powers, nor height nor depth, nor anything else in all creation will be able to separate us from the love of God in Christ Jesus our Lord. Romans 10, 9 through 13. If you confess with your mouth that Jesus is Lord, and believe in your heart that God raised him from the dead, you will be saved. For with the heart one believes and is justified, and with the mouth one confesses and is saved. For the scripture says, everyone who believes in him will not be put to shame. For there is no distinction between Jew and Greek, for the same Lord is Lord of all, bestowing his riches on all who call on him. For everyone who calls on the name of the Lord will be saved. Psalm chapter 9, 9 through 12. The Lord is a stronghold for the oppressed, a stronghold in times of trouble. And those who know your name put their trust in you. For you, O Lord, have not forsaken those who seek you.
sing praises to the Lord, who sits enthroned in Zion. Tell among the peoples his deeds, for he who avenges blood is mindful of them. He does not forget the cry of the afflicted. Proverbs 3:1-12. My son, do not forget my teaching, but let your heart keep my commands. For length of days and years of life and peace they will add to you. Let not steadfast love and faithfulness forsake you. Bind them around your neck. Write them on the tablet of your heart. So you will find favor and good success in the sight of God and man. Trust in the Lord with all your heart, and do not lean on your own understanding. In all your ways, acknowledge him, and he will make straight your paths. Be not wise in your own eyes. Fear the Lord and turn away from evil. It will be healing to your flesh and refreshment to your bones. Honor the Lord with your wealth and with the first fruits of all your produce. Then your barns will be filled with plenty, and your vats will be bursting with wine. My son, do not despise the Lord's discipline or be weary of his reproof. For the Lord reproves him who he loves, as a father the son in whom he delights. James 5:13-16. Is anyone among you suffering? Let him pray. Is anyone cheerful? Let him sing praise. Is anyone among you sick? Let him call for the elders of the church, and let them pray over him, anointing him with oil in the name of the Lord. And the prayer of faith will save the one who is sick, and the Lord will raise him up. And if he has committed sins, he will be forgiven. Therefore, confess your sins to one another, and pray for one another that you may be healed. The prayer of a righteous person has great power as it is working. Matthew 7:7-11. Ask, and it will be given to you. Seek, and you will find. Knock, and it will be opened to you. For everyone who asks receives, and the one who seeks finds, and to the one who knocks it will be opened. Or which one of you, if his son asks him for bread, will give him a stone? Or if he asks for a fish, will give him a serpent? If you then, who are evil, know how to give good gifts to your children, how much more will your Father who is in heaven give good things to those who ask him? Psalm 103:1-12. Bless the Lord, O my soul, and all that is within me. Bless his holy name. Bless the Lord, O my soul, and forget not all his benefits, who forgives all your iniquity, who heals all your diseases, who redeems your life from the pit, who crowns you with steadfast love and mercy, who satisfies you with good so that your youth is renewed like the eagles. The Lord works righteousness and justice for all who are oppressed. He made known his ways to Moses,
his acts to the people of Israel. The Lord is merciful and gracious, slow to anger and abounding in steadfast love. He will not always chide, nor will he keep his anger forever. He does not deal with us according to our sins, nor repay us according to our iniquities. For as high as the heavens are above the earth, so great is his steadfast love toward those who fear him. As far as the east is from the west, so far does he remove our transgressions from us. As a father shows compassion to his children, so the Lord shows compassion to those who fear him. Psalm 107, 13 through 16. Then they cried to the Lord in their trouble, and he delivered them from their distress. He brought them out of darkness and the shadow of death, and burst their bonds apart. Let them thank the Lord for his steadfast love, for his wondrous works to the children of man. For he shatters the doors of bronze and cuts into the bars of iron. John 14:1 through 7. Let not your hearts be troubled. Believe in God. Believe also in me. In my Father's house are many rooms. If it were not so, would I have told you that I go to prepare a place for you? And if I go and prepare a place for you, I will come again and will take you to myself, that where I am, you may also be. And you know the way to where I am going. Thomas said to him, Lord, we do not know where you are going. How can we know the way? Jesus said to him, I am the way, and the truth, and the life. No one comes to the Father except through me. If you had known me, you would have known my Father also. From now on, you do know him and have seen him. John 14:12 through 21. Truly, truly I say to you, whoever believes in me will also do the works that I do. And greater works than these will he do, because I am going to the Father. Whatever you ask in my name, this I will do, that the Father may be glorified in the Son. If you ask me anything in my name, I will do it. If you love me, you will keep my commandments. And I will ask the Father, and he will give you another helper to be with you forever, even the Spirit of truth, whom the world cannot receive because it neither sees him nor knows him. You know him, for he dwells with you and will be in you. I will not leave you as orphans. I will come to you. Yet a little while and the world will see me no more. But you will see me. Because I live, you also will live. In that day you will know that I am in my Father, and you in me, and I in you. Whoever has my commandments and keeps them, he it is who loves me. And he who loves me will be loved by my Father, and I will love him and manifest myself to him. Mark 10:27 through 31. Jesus looked at them and said, with man it is impossible, but not with God. For all things are possible with God. Peter began to say to him, see, we have left everything and followed you.
Jesus said, "Truly, I say to you, there is no one who has left house or brothers or sisters or mother or father or children or lands for my sake and for the gospel, who will not receive 100-fold now in this time, houses and brothers and sisters and mothers and children and lands, with persecutions, and in the age to come eternal life. But many who are first will be last, and the last will be first." Matthew 24:12-13. "And because lawlessness will be increased, the love of many will grow cold. But the one who endures to the end will be saved." John 15:1-11. "I am the true vine, and my Father is the vine dresser. Every branch in me that does not bear fruit, he takes away. And every branch that does bear fruit, he prunes, that it may bear more fruit. Already you are clean because of the word that I have spoken to you. Abide in me, and I in you. As the branch cannot bear fruit by itself, unless it abides in the vine, neither can you, unless you abide in me. I am the vine, you are the branches. Whoever abides in me and I in him, he it is that bears much fruit. For apart from me, you can do nothing. If anyone does not abide in me, he is thrown away like a branch and withers. And the branches are gathered, thrown into the fire and burned. If you abide in me and my words abide in you, ask whatever you wish, and it will be done for you. By this my Father is glorified, that you bear much fruit, and so prove to be my disciples. As the Father has loved me, so have I loved you. Abide in my love. If you keep my commandments, you will abide in my love, just as I have kept my Father's commandments and abide in his love. These things I have spoken to you, that my joy may be in you and that your joy may be full." 2 Peter 1:3-11. "His divine power has granted to us all things that pertain to life and godliness, through the knowledge of him who called us to his own glory and excellence, by which he granted to us his precious and very great promises, so that through them you may become partakers of the divine nature, having escaped from the corruption that is in the world because of sinful desire. For this very reason, make every effort to supplement your faith with virtue, and virtue with knowledge, and knowledge with self-control, and self-control with steadfastness, and steadfastness with godliness, and godliness with brotherly affection, and brotherly affection with love. For if these qualities are yours and are increasing, they keep you from being ineffective or unfruitful in the knowledge of our Lord Jesus Christ. For whoever lacks these qualities is so nearsighted that he is blind, having forgotten that he was cleansed from his former sins. Therefore, brothers, be all the more diligent to confirm your calling and election. For if you practice these qualities, you will never fall. For in this way there will be richly provided for you an entrance into the eternal kingdom of our Lord and Savior Jesus Christ." Job 36:10-11. "He opens their ears to instruction and commands that they return from iniquity. If they listen and serve him, they complete their days in prosperity
and their years in pleasantness. Psalm 46, 1 through 7. God is our refuge and strength, a very present help in trouble. Therefore, we will not fear though the earth gives way, though the mountains be moved into the heart of the sea, though its waters roar and foam, though the mountains tremble at its swelling. There is a river whose streams make glad the city of God, the holy habitation of the Most High. God is in the midst of her. She shall not be moved. God will help her when morning dawns. The nations rage, the kingdoms totter. He utters his voice, the earth melts. The Lord of hosts is with us. The God of Jacob is our fortress. Romans chapter 6, 5 through 14. For if we have been united with him in a death like his, we shall certainly be united with him in a resurrection like his. We know that our old self was crucified with him in order that the body of sin might be brought to nothing, so that we would no longer be enslaved to sin. For one who has died has been set free from sin. Now, if we have died with Christ, we believe that we will also live with him. We know that Christ, being raised from the dead, will never die again. Death no longer has dominion over him. For the death he died to sin once for all. But the life he lives to God. So you also must consider yourselves dead to sin and alive to God in Christ Jesus. Let not sin, therefore, reign in your mortal body to make you obey its passions. Do not present your members to sin as instruments for unrighteousness, but present yourselves to God as those who have been brought from death to life, and your members to God as instruments for righteousness. For sin will have no dominion over you, since you are not under law, but under grace.

Psalm 147, 1 through 6. Praise the Lord, for it is good to sing praises to our God, for it is pleasant, and a song of praise is fitting. The Lord builds up Jerusalem. He gathers the outcasts of Israel. He heals the brokenhearted and binds up their wounds. He determines the number of the stars. He gives to all of them their names. Great is our Lord, and abundant in power. His understanding is beyond measure. The Lord lifts up the humble. He casts the wicked to the ground. Revelation 21, 1 through 7. Then I saw a new heaven and a new earth, for the first heaven and the first earth had passed away, and the sea was no more. And I saw the holy city, New Jerusalem, coming down out of heaven from God, prepared as a bride adorned for her husband. And I heard a loud voice from the throne saying, "Behold, the dwelling place of God is with man. He will dwell with them, and they will be his people, and God himself will be with them as their God. He will wipe away every tear from their eyes, and death shall be no more. Neither shall there be mourning, nor crying, nor pain anymore. For the former things have passed away." And he who was seated on the throne said, "Behold, I am making all things new." Also he said, "Write this down, for these words are trustworthy and true." And he said to me, "It is done. I am the Alpha and the Omega, the beginning and the end. To the thirsty I will give from the spring of the water of life without payment. The one who conquers will have this heritage, and I will be his God, and he will be my son." Galatians 6, 8 through 10. For the one who sows to his own flesh will from the flesh reap corruption. But the one who sows to the Spirit will from the Spirit reap eternal life. And let us not grow weary of doing good, for in due season we will reap if we do not give up. So then, as we have opportunity, let us do good to everyone, and especially to those who are of the household of faith. Psalm 138. I give you thanks, O Lord, with my whole heart. Before the gods I sing your praise. I bow down toward your holy temple and give thanks to your name for your steadfast love and your faithfulness. For you have exalted above all things your name and your word. On the day I called, you answered me. My strength of soul you increased. All the kings of the earth shall give you thanks, O Lord, for they have heard the words of your mouth, and they shall sing of the ways of the Lord, for great is the glory of the Lord. For though the Lord is high, he regards the lowly, but the haughty he knows from afar. Though I walk in the midst of trouble, you preserve my life. You stretch out your hand against the wrath of my enemies, and your right hand delivers me. The Lord will fulfill his purpose for me. Your steadfast love, O Lord, endures forever. Do not forsake the work of your hands.
1 John 2:24 through 25. Let what you heard from the beginning abide in you. If what you heard from the beginning abides in you, then you too will abide in the Son and in the Father. And this is the promise that he made to us: eternal life. John chapter 6, 47 through 51. Truly, truly I say to you, whoever believes has eternal life. I am the bread of life. Your fathers ate the manna in the wilderness, and they died. This is the bread that comes down from heaven, so that one may eat of it and not die. I am the living bread that came down from heaven. If anyone eats of this bread, he will live forever. And the bread that I will give for the life of the world is my flesh. Matthew 6, 14 through 15. For if you forgive others their trespasses, your heavenly Father will also forgive you. But if you do not forgive others their trespasses, neither will your Father forgive your trespasses. Psalm 55, 22. Cast your burden on the Lord, and he will sustain you. He will never permit the righteous to be moved. Isaiah 52, 12. For you shall not go out in haste, and you shall not go in flight. For the Lord will go before you, and the God of Israel will be your rear guard. Psalm 32, 8. I will instruct you and teach you in the way you should go. I will counsel you with my eye upon you. Isaiah 30, 18 through 21. Therefore the Lord waits to be gracious to you, and therefore he exalts himself to show mercy to you. For the Lord is a God of justice. Blessed are all those who wait for him. For a people shall dwell in Zion, in Jerusalem. You shall weep no more. He will surely be gracious to you at the sound of your cry. As soon as he hears it, he answers you. And though the Lord give you the bread of adversity and the water of affliction, yet your teacher will not hide himself anymore, but your eyes shall see your teacher, and your ears shall hear a word behind you saying, "This is the way, walk in it," when you turn to the right or when you turn to the left. Philippians chapter 1, verse 6. And I am sure of this, that he who began a good work in you will bring it to completion at the day of Jesus Christ. Isaiah 26, verse 3. You keep him in perfect peace whose mind is stayed on you, because he trusts in you. John chapter 11, 25 through 26. Jesus said to her, "I am the resurrection and the life. Whoever believes in me, though he die, yet shall he live. And everyone who lives and believes in me shall never die." Second Corinthians 4, 16 through 18. So we do not lose heart. Though our outward self is wasting away,
Our inner self is being renewed day by day. For this light momentary affliction is preparing for us an eternal weight of glory beyond all comparison. As we look not to the things that are seen, but to the things that are unseen. For the things that are seen are transient, but the things that are unseen are eternal. Philippians 3:20-21. But our citizenship is in heaven, and from it we await a Savior, the Lord Jesus Christ, who will transform our lowly body to be like his glorious body, by the power that enables him even to subject all things to himself. Matthew 5:2-11. And he opened his mouth and taught them, saying, Blessed are the poor in spirit, for theirs is the kingdom of heaven. Blessed are those who mourn, for they shall be comforted. Blessed are the meek, for they shall inherit the earth. Blessed are those who hunger and thirst for righteousness, for they shall be satisfied. Blessed are the merciful, for they shall receive mercy. Blessed are the pure in heart, for they shall see God. Blessed are the peacemakers, for they shall be called sons of God. Blessed are those who are persecuted for righteousness' sake, for theirs is the kingdom of heaven. Blessed are you when others revile you and persecute you and utter all kinds of evil against you falsely on my account. Rejoice and be glad, for your reward is great in heaven, for so they persecuted the prophets who were before you. First John 4:4. Little children, you are from God and have overcome them, for he who is in you is greater than he who is in the world. Matthew 10:39-42. Whoever finds his life will lose it, and whoever loses his life for my sake will find it. Whoever receives you receives me, and whoever receives me receives him who sent me. The one who receives a prophet because he is a prophet will receive a prophet's reward, and the one who receives a righteous person because

and you give them their food in due season. You open your hand. You satisfy the desire of every living thing. The Lord is righteous in all his ways and kind in all his works. The Lord is near to all who call on him, to all who call on him in truth. He fulfills the desire of those who fear him. He also hears their cry and saves them. First Corinthians 10, verse 13. No temptation has overtaken you that is not common to man. God is faithful, and he will not let you be tempted beyond your ability. But with the temptation, he will also provide the way of escape, that you may be able to endure it. Second Peter 3:8-9. But do not overlook this one fact, beloved, that with the Lord one day is as 1,000 years, and 1,000 years as one day. The Lord is not slow to fulfill his promise, as some count slowness, but is patient toward you, not wishing that any should perish, but that all should reach repentance. Matthew 28:18-20. And Jesus came and said to them, "All authority in heaven and on earth has been given to me. Go therefore and make disciples of all nations, baptizing them in the name of the Father and of the Son and of the Holy Spirit, teaching them to observe all that I have commanded you. And behold, I am with you always, to the end of the age." Mark 16:15-18. And he said to them, "Go into all the world and proclaim the gospel to the whole creation. Whoever believes and is baptized will be saved. But whoever does not believe will be condemned. And these signs will accompany those who believe. In my name they will cast out demons, they will speak in new tongues, they will pick up serpents with their hands, and if they drink any deadly poison, it will not hurt them. They will lay their hands on the sick, and they will recover." Second Timothy chapter 4, verse 8. "Henceforth there is laid up for me the crown of righteousness, which the Lord, the righteous judge, will award me on that day. And not only to me, but also to all who have loved his appearing." First Corinthians 6:14. "And God raised the Lord, and will also raise us up by his power." Second Corinthians 4:14. "He who raised the Lord Jesus will raise us also with Jesus and bring us with you into his presence." James chapter 1, verse 12. "Blessed is the man who remains steadfast under trial, for when he has stood the test, he will receive the crown of life, which God has promised to those who love him." 1 Peter 4, 1 and 2. "Since therefore Christ suffered in the flesh, arm yourselves with the same way of thinking. For whoever has suffered in the flesh has ceased from sin, so as to live for the rest of the time in the flesh, no longer for human passions, but for the will of God." First John 3:1-3. "See what kind of love the Father has given to us, that we should be called children of God,
and so we are. The reason why the world does not know us is that it did not know him. Beloved, we are God's children now, and what we will be has not yet appeared. But we know that when he appears, we shall be like him, because we shall see him as he is. And everyone who thus hopes in him purifies himself as he is pure. Colossians chapter 3, 1 through 4. If then you have been raised with Christ, seek the things that are above, where Christ is, seated at the right hand of God. Set your minds on things that are above, not on things that are on earth. For you have died, and your life is hidden with Christ in God. When Christ, who is your life, appears, then you also will appear with him in glory. 2 Peter 3:13. But according to his promise, we are waiting for new heavens and a new earth in which righteousness dwells. John chapter 10, 9 through 11. I am the door. If anyone enters by me, he will be saved and will go in and out and find pasture. The thief comes only to steal and kill and destroy. I came that they may have life and have it abundantly. I am the good shepherd. The good shepherd lays down his life for the sheep. Romans chapter 6, 22 through 23. But now that you have been set free from sin, and have become slaves of God, the fruit you get leads to sanctification, and its end, eternal life. For the wages of sin is death, but the free gift of God is eternal life in Christ Jesus our Lord. Numbers 23:19. God is not man that he should lie, or a son of man that he should change his mind. Has he said, and will he not do it? Or has he spoken, and will he not fulfill it? Psalm 121. I lift up my eyes to the hills. From where does my help come? My help comes from the Lord, who made heaven and earth. He will not let your foot be moved. He who keeps you will not slumber. Behold, he who keeps Israel will neither slumber nor sleep. The Lord is your keeper. The Lord is your shade on your right hand. The sun shall not strike you by day, nor the moon by night. The Lord will keep you from all evil. He will keep your life. The Lord will keep your going out and your coming in from this time forth and forevermore. Psalm 1, 1 through 3. Blessed is the man who walks not in the counsel of the wicked, nor stands in the way of sinners, nor sits in the seat of scoffers. But his delight is in the law of the Lord, and on his law he meditates day and night. He is like a tree planted by streams of water that yields its fruit in its season, and its leaf does not wither. In all that he does, he prospers.

Romans chapter 1, 16 through 17. For I am not ashamed of the gospel, for it is the power of God for salvation to everyone who believes, to the Jew first and also to the Greek. For in it the righteousness of God is revealed from faith for faith. As it is written, the righteous shall live by faith. Second Corinthians chapter 1, 3 through 5. Blessed be the God and Father of our Lord Jesus Christ, the Father of mercies and God of all comfort, who comforts us in all our affliction, so that we may be able to comfort those who are in any affliction with the comfort with which we ourselves are comforted by God. For as we share abundantly in Christ's sufferings, so through Christ we share abundantly in comfort too. Second Corinthians chapter 5, verse 17. Therefore, if anyone is in Christ, he is a new creation. The old has passed away. Behold, the new has come. John chapter 10, 27 through 30. My sheep hear my voice, and I know them, and they follow me. I give them eternal life, and they will never perish, and no one will snatch them out of my hand. My Father, who has given them to me, is greater than all, and no one is able to snatch them out of the Father's hand. I and the Father are one. Acts chapter 1, 7 through 8. It is not for you to know times or seasons that the Father has fixed by his own authority. But you will receive power when the Holy Spirit comes upon you, and you will be my witnesses in Jerusalem and in all Judea and Samaria and to the end of the earth. 2 Corinthians chapter 1, 20 through 22. For all the promises of God find their yes in him. That is why it is through him that we utter our amen to God for his glory. And it is God who establishes us with you in Christ, and has anointed us, and who has also put his seal on us, and given us his Spirit in our hearts as a guarantee. Acts chapter 2, 38 through 39. And Peter said to them, repent and be baptized, every one of you, in the name of Jesus Christ, for the forgiveness of your sins. And you will receive the gift of the Holy Spirit. For the promise is for you and for your children, and for all who are far off, everyone whom the Lord our God calls to himself. Deuteronomy 26, 17 through 19. You have declared today that the Lord is your God, and that you will walk in his ways, and keep his statutes and his commandments and his rules, and will obey his voice. And the Lord has declared today that you are a people for his treasured possession, as he has promised you, and that you are to keep all his commandments. And that he will set you in praise and in fame and in honor high above all nations that he has made, and that you shall be a people holy to the Lord your God, as he promised. Hebrews chapter 10, 19 through 23. Therefore, brothers,
Since we have confidence to enter the holy places by the blood of Jesus, by the new and living way that he opened for us through the curtain, that is through his flesh, and since we have a great priest over the house of God, let us draw near with a true heart in full assurance of faith, with our hearts sprinkled clean from an evil conscience and our bodies washed with pure water. Let us hold fast the confession of our hope without wavering, for he who promised is faithful. Exodus 14:13-14. And Moses said to the people, "Fear not, stand firm, and see the salvation of the Lord, which he will work for you today. For the Egyptians whom you see today, you shall never see again. The Lord will fight for you, and you have only to be silent." Isaiah 43:1-3. "But now, thus says the Lord, he who created you, O Jacob, he who formed you, O Israel, fear not, for I have redeemed you. I have called you by name. You are mine. When you pass through the waters, I will be with you, and through the rivers, they shall not overwhelm you. When you walk through fire, you shall not be burned, and the flame shall not consume you. For I am the Lord your God, the Holy One of Israel, your Savior." Isaiah 54:10. "For the mountains may depart, and the hills be removed, but my steadfast love shall not depart from you, and my covenant of peace shall not be removed, says the Lord, who has compassion on you." Isaiah 54:13-14. "All your children shall be taught by the Lord, and great shall be the peace of your children. In righteousness you shall be established. You shall be far from oppression, for you shall not fear, and from terror, for it shall not come near you. And great shall be the peace of your children. In righteousness you shall be established. You shall be far from oppression, for you shall not fear, and from terror, for it shall not come near you." Isaiah 54:13-14. "No weapon that is fashioned against you shall succeed, and you shall refute every tongue that rises against you in judgment. This is the heritage of the servants of the Lord, and their vindication from me, declares the Lord." Isaiah 58:6-12. "Is not this the fast that I choose? To loose the bonds of wickedness, to undo the straps of the yoke, to let the oppressed go free, and to break every yoke? Is it not to share your bread with the hungry and bring the homeless poor into your house? When you see the naked, to cover him, and not to hide yourself from your own flesh? Then shall your light break forth like the dawn, and your healing shall spring up speedily. Your righteousness shall go before you. The glory of the Lord shall be your rear guard. Then you shall call, and the Lord will answer. You shall cry, and he will say, 'Here I am.' If you take away the yoke from your midst,
the pointing of the finger and speaking wickedness. If you pour yourself out for the hungry and satisfy the desire of the afflicted, then shall your light rise in the darkness and your gloom be as the noonday. And the Lord will guide you continually and satisfy your desire in scorched places and make your bones strong. And you shall be like a watered garden, like a spring of water whose waters do not fail. And your ancient ruins shall be rebuilt. You shall raise up the foundations of many generations. You shall be called the repairer of the breach, the restorer of streets to dwell in. James 1:2-5. Count it all joy, my brothers, when you meet trials of various kinds. For you know that the testing of your faith produces steadfastness. And let steadfastness have its full effect, that you may be perfect and complete, lacking in nothing. If any of you lacks wisdom, let him ask God, who gives generously to all without reproach, and it will be given him. James 4:7-8, and verse 10. Submit yourselves therefore to God. Resist the devil, and he will flee from you. Draw near to God, and he will draw near to you. Humble yourselves before the Lord, and he will exalt you. First John 1:9. If we confess our sins, he is faithful and just to forgive us our sins and to cleanse us from all unrighteousness. 2 Chronicles 7:14-16. If my people who are called by my name humble themselves and pray and seek my face and turn from their wicked ways, then I will hear from heaven and will forgive their sin and heal their land. Now my eyes will be open and my ears attentive to the prayer that is made in this place. For now I have chosen and consecrated this house, that my name may be there forever. My eyes and my heart will be there for all time. Deuteronomy 31:6-8. Be strong and courageous. Do not fear or be in dread of them, for it is the Lord your God who goes with you. He will not leave you or forsake you. Then Moses summoned Joshua and said to him in the sight of all Israel, be strong and courageous. For you shall go with this people into the land that the Lord has sworn to their fathers to give them, and you shall put them in possession of it. It is the Lord who goes before you. He will be with you. He will not leave you or forsake you. Do not fear or be dismayed. Jeremiah 29:11-14. For I know the plans I have for you, declares the Lord. Plans for welfare and not for evil, to give you a future and a hope. Then you will call upon me and come and pray to me, and I will hear you. You will seek me and find me, when you seek me with all your heart. I will be found by you, declares the Lord. John 3:16-17.
For God so loved the world that he gave his only Son, that whoever believes in him should not perish, but have eternal life. For God did not send his Son into the world to condemn the world, but in order that the world might be saved through him. John chapter 8, 34 through 36. Jesus answered them, "Truly, truly, I say to you, everyone who practices sin is a slave to sin. The slave does not remain in the house forever. The Son remains forever. So if the Son sets you free, you will be free indeed." Malachi chapter 3, 10 through 12. "Bring the full tithe into the storehouse, that there may be food in my house, and thereby put me to the test, says the Lord of hosts, if I will not open the windows of heaven for you and pour down for you a blessing until there is no more need. I will rebuke the devourer for you, so that it will not destroy the fruits of your soil, and your vine in the field shall not fail to bear, says the Lord of hosts. Then all nations will call you blessed, for you will be a land of delight, says the Lord of hosts." Mark chapter 11, 22 through 26. And Jesus answered them, "Have faith in God. Truly I say to you, whoever says to this mountain, 'Be taken up and thrown into the sea,' and does not doubt in his heart, but believes that what he says will come to pass, it will be done for him. Therefore I tell you, whatever you ask in prayer, believe that you have received it, and it will be yours. And whenever you stand praying, forgive if you have anything against anyone, so that your Father also who is in heaven may forgive you your trespasses.

Joshua chapter 1:6-9. Be strong and courageous, for you shall cause this people to inherit the land that I swore to their fathers to give them. Only be strong and very courageous, being careful to do according to all the law that Moses, my servant, commanded you. Do not turn from it to the right hand or to the left, that you may have good success wherever you go. This book of the law shall not depart from your mouth, but you shall meditate on it day and night, so that you may be careful to do according to all that is written in it. For then you will make your way prosperous, and then you will have good success. Have I not commanded you? Be strong and courageous. Do not be frightened, and do not be dismayed, for the Lord your God is with you wherever you go. Philippians chapter 4:19-20. And my God will supply every need of yours according to his riches and glory in Christ Jesus. To our God and Father be glory forever and ever. Amen. Psalm chapter 37:3-11. Trust in the Lord and do good. Dwell in the land and befriend faithfulness. Delight yourself in the Lord, and he will give you the desires of your heart. Commit your way to the Lord. Trust in him, and he will act. He will bring forth your righteousness as the light, and your justice as the noonday. Be still before the Lord, and wait patiently for him. Fret not yourself over the one who prospers in his way, over the man who carries out evil devices. Refrain from anger and forsake wrath. Fret not yourself. It tends only to evil. For the evildoers shall be cut off, but those who wait for the Lord shall inherit the land. In just a little while, the wicked will be no more. Though you look carefully at his place, he will not be there. But the meek shall inherit the land and delight themselves in abundant peace. Psalm chapter 50:14-15. Offer to God a sacrifice of thanksgiving, and perform your vows to the Most High, and call upon me in the day of trouble. I will deliver you, and you shall glorify me.

Revelation chapter 2, 5 through 7. Remember therefore from where you have fallen. Repent and do the works you did at first. If not, I will come to you and remove your lampstand from its place, unless you repent. Yet this you have. You hate the works of the Nicolaitans, which I also hate. He who has an ear, let him hear what the Spirit says to the churches. To the one who conquers, I will grant to eat of the tree of life, which is in the paradise of God. Revelation chapter 2, 10 through 11. Be faithful unto death, and I will give you the crown of life. He who has an ear, let him hear what the Spirit says to the churches. The one who conquers will not be hurt by the second death. Revelation chapter 2, verse 17. He who has an ear, let him hear what the Spirit says to the churches. To the one who conquers, I will give some of the hidden manna, and I will give him a white stone with a new name written on the stone that no one knows except the one who receives it. Revelation chapter 2, 26 through 29. The one who conquers and who keeps my works until the end, to him I will give authority over the nations, and he will rule them with a rod of iron, as when earthen pots are broken in pieces, even as I myself have received authority from my Father, and I will give him the morning star. He who has an ear, let him hear what the Spirit says to the churches. Revelation chapter 3, verse 5. The one who conquers will be clothed thus in white garments, and I will never blot out his name from the book of life. I will confess his name before my Father and before his angels. He who has an ear, let him hear what the Spirit says to the churches. Revelation chapter 3, 10 through 13. Because you have kept my word about patient endurance, I will keep you from the hour of trial that is coming on the whole world, to try those who dwell on the earth. I am coming soon. Hold fast what you have, so that no one may seize your crown. The one who conquers, I will make him a pillar in the temple of my God. Never shall he go out of it. And I will write on him the name of my God and the name of the city of my God, the New Jerusalem, which comes down from my God out of heaven, and my own new name. He who has an ear, let him hear what the Spirit says to the churches. Revelation chapter 3, 20 through 22. Behold, I stand at the door and knock. If anyone hears my voice and opens the door, I will come in to him and eat with him, and he with me. The one who conquers, I will grant him to sit with me on my throne, as I also conquered and sat down with my Father on his throne. He who has an ear, let him hear what the Spirit says to the churches. First Peter chapter 3, 10 through 12.
Whoever desires to love life and see good days, let him keep his tongue from evil and his lips from speaking deceit. Let him turn away from evil and do good. Let him seek peace and pursue it. For the eyes of the Lord are on the righteous, and his ears are open to their prayer. But the face of the Lord is against those who do evil. Philippians chapter 4, 4 through 9. Rejoice in the Lord always. Again, I will say, rejoice. Let your reasonableness be known to everyone. The Lord is at hand. Do not be anxious about anything, but in everything, by prayer and supplication, with thanksgiving, let your requests be known to God. And the peace of God, which surpasses all understanding, will guard your hearts and your minds in Christ Jesus. Finally, brothers, whatever is true, whatever is honorable, whatever is just, whatever is pure, whatever is lovely, whatever is commendable, if there is any excellence, if there is anything worthy of praise, think about these things. What you have learned and received and heard and seen in me, practice these things, and the God of peace will be with you. Psalm chapter 34, 15 through 19. The eyes of the Lord are toward the righteous, and his ears toward their cry. The face of the Lord is against those who do evil, to cut off the memory of them from the earth. When the righteous cry for help, the Lord hears and delivers them out of all their troubles. The Lord is near to the brokenhearted, and saves the crushed in spirit. Many are the afflictions of the righteous, but the Lord delivers him out of them all. Jeremiah chapter 33, 2 through 3. Thus says the Lord who made the earth, the Lord who formed it to establish it. The Lord is his name. Call to me and I will answer you and will tell you great and hidden things that you have not known. Jeremiah chapter 33, verse 6. Behold, I will bring it health and cure, and I will cure them. And I will reveal to them abundance of peace and truth. Isaiah 41, 10 through 13. Fear not, for I am with you. Be not dismayed, for I am your God. I will strengthen you. I will help you. I will uphold you with my righteous right hand. Behold, all who are incensed against you shall be put to shame and confounded. Those who strive against you shall be as nothing and shall perish. You shall seek those who contend with you, but you shall not find them. Those who war against you shall be as nothing at all. For I, the Lord your God, hold your right hand. It is I who say to you, fear not. I am the one who helps you. Isaiah 40, 27 through 31. Why do you say, O Jacob, and speak, O Israel, my way is hidden from the Lord,
and my right is disregarded by my God. Have you not known? Have you not heard? The Lord is the everlasting God, the creator of the ends of the earth. He does not faint or grow weary. His understanding is unsearchable. He gives power to the faint, and to him who has no might, he increases strength. Even youths shall faint and be weary, and young men shall fall exhausted. But they who wait for the Lord shall renew their strength. They shall mount up with wings like eagles. They shall run and not be weary. They shall walk and not faint. Matthew chapter 11, 28 through 30. Come to me, all who labor and are heavily burdened, and I will give you rest. Take my yoke upon you and learn from me, for I am gentle and humble in heart, and you will find rest for your souls. For my yoke is easy and my burden is light. Psalm 91. He who dwells in the secret place of the Most High will rest in the shadow of the Almighty. I will say of Yahweh, He is my refuge and my fortress, my God in whom I trust. For He will deliver you from the snare of the fowler and from the deadly pestilence. He will cover you with His feathers. Under His wings you will take refuge. His faithfulness is your shield and rampart. You shall not be afraid of the terror by night, nor of the arrow that flies by day, nor of the pestilence that walks in darkness, nor of the destruction that wastes at noonday. 1,000 may fall at your side, and 10,000 at your right hand, but it will not come near you. You will only look with your eyes and see the recompense of the wicked. Because you have made Yahweh your refuge and the Most High your dwelling place, no evil shall happen to you, neither shall any plague come near your dwelling. For He will put His angels in charge of you to guard you in all your ways. They will bear you up in their hands so that you won't dash your foot against a stone. You will tread on the lion and the cobra. You will trample the young lion and the serpent underfoot. Because He has set His love on me, therefore I will deliver him. I will set him on high because he has known my name. He will call on me and I will answer him. I will be with him in trouble. I will deliver him and honor him. I will satisfy him with long life and show him my salvation. Romans chapter 8, 16 through 18. The Spirit Himself testifies with our spirit that we are children of God. And if children, then heirs, heirs of God, and joint heirs with Christ, if indeed we suffer with Him, that we may also be glorified with Him. For I consider that the sufferings of this present time are not worthy to be compared with the glory which will be revealed toward us. John chapter 14, 25 through 27. These things I have spoken to you while I am still with you. But the Helper, the Holy Spirit, whom the Father will send in my name, He will teach you all things and bring to your remembrance all that I have said to you. Peace I leave with you. My peace I give to you.
Not as the world gives do I give to you. Let not your hearts be troubled, neither let them be afraid. Romans chapter 5, 1 through 5. Therefore, since we have been justified by faith, we have peace with God through our Lord Jesus Christ. Through him, we have also obtained access by faith into this grace in which we stand, and we rejoice in hope of the glory of God. Not only that, but we rejoice in our sufferings, knowing that suffering produces endurance, and endurance produces character, and character produces hope, and hope does not put us to shame, because God's love has been poured into our hearts through the Holy Spirit who has been given to us. Second Corinthians chapter 13, verse 11. Finally, brothers, rejoice, aim for restoration, comfort one another, agree with one another, live in peace, and the God of love and peace will be with you. Isaiah chapter 53, verse 5. But he was wounded for our transgressions. He was crushed for our iniquities. Upon him was the chastisement that brought us peace, and with his stripes we are healed. Psalm chapter 37, verse 37. Mark the blameless and behold the upright, for there is a future for the man of peace. Hebrews chapter 12, verse 11. For the moment, all discipline seems painful rather than pleasant, but later it yields the peaceful fruit of righteousness to those who have been trained by it. Matthew chapter 6, 25 through 33. Therefore I tell you, do not be anxious about your life, what you will eat or what you will drink, nor about your body, what you will put on. Is not life more than food, and the body more than clothing? Look at the birds of the air. They neither sow nor reap, nor gather into barns, and yet your heavenly Father feeds them. Are you not of more value than they? And which of you, by being anxious, can add a single hour to his span of life? And why are you anxious about clothing? Consider the lilies of the field, how they grow. They neither toil nor spin. Yet I tell you, even Solomon in all his glory was not arrayed like one of these. But if God so clothes the grass of the field, which today is alive and tomorrow is thrown into the oven, will he not much more clothe you? O you of little faith. Therefore, do not be anxious, saying, what shall we eat, or what shall we drink, or what shall we wear? For the Gentiles seek after these things, and your heavenly Father knows that you need them all. But seek first the kingdom of God and his righteousness, and all these things will be added to you.

Psalm chapter 126, 5-6. Those who sow in tears shall reap with shouts of joy. He who goes out weeping, bearing the seed for sowing, shall come home with shouts of joy, bringing his sheaves with him. Psalm 16, 5-11. The Lord is my chosen portion and my cup. You hold my lot. The lines have fallen for me in pleasant places. Indeed, I have a beautiful inheritance. I bless the Lord who gives me counsel. In the night also my heart instructs me. I have set the Lord always before me. Because he is at my right hand, I shall not be shaken. Therefore my heart is glad, and my whole being rejoices. My flesh also dwells secure. For you will not abandon my soul to Sheol, or let your Holy One see corruption. You make known to me the path of life. In your presence there's fullness of joy. At your right hand are pleasures forevermore. John 16:33. I have said these things to you, that in me you may have peace. In the world you will have tribulation, but take heart. I have overcome the world. First Peter chapter 5, 6-7. Humble yourselves, therefore, under the mighty hand of God, so that at the proper time he may exalt you, casting all your anxieties on him, because he cares for you.

Lamentations 3:22-23. The steadfast love of the Lord never ceases. His mercies never come to an end. They are new every morning. Great is your faithfulness. Psalm 32:7-10. You are a hiding place for me. You preserve me from trouble. You surround me with shouts of deliverance. Many are the sorrows of the wicked, but steadfast love surrounds the one who trusts in the Lord.

Jeremiah 17, 7 through 8. Blessed is the man who trusts in the Lord, whose trust is the Lord. He is like a tree planted by water that sends out its roots by the stream and does not fear when heat comes, for its leaves remain green and is not anxious in the year of drought, for it does not cease to bear fruit. Romans 8, 26 through 30. Likewise, the Spirit helps us in our weakness, for we do not know what to pray for as we ought, but the Spirit Himself intercedes for us with groanings too deep for words. And He who searches hearts knows what is the mind of the Spirit, because the Spirit intercedes for the saints according to the will of God. And we know that for those who love God, all things work together for good, for those who are called according to His purpose. For those whom He foreknew, He also predestined to be conformed to the image of His Son, in order that He might be the firstborn among many brothers. And those whom He predestined, He also called. And those whom He called, He also justified. And those whom He justified, He also glorified. Romans chapter 8, 35 through 39. Who shall separate us from the love of Christ? Shall tribulation, or distress, or persecution, or famine, or nakedness, or danger, or sword? As it is written, for your sake we are being killed all day long. We are regarded as sheep to be slaughtered. No, in all these things we are more than conquerors through Him who loved us. For I am sure that neither death nor life, nor angels nor rulers, nor things present nor things to come, nor powers, nor height, nor depth, nor anything else in all creation will be able to separate us from the love of God in Christ Jesus our Lord. Romans 10, 9 through 13. If you confess with your mouth that Jesus is Lord, and believe in your heart that God raised Him from the dead, you will be saved. For with the heart one believes and is justified, and with the mouth one confesses and is saved. For the Scripture says, everyone who believes in Him will not be put to shame. For there is no distinction between Jew and Greek, for the same Lord is Lord of all, bestowing His riches on all who call on Him. For everyone who calls on the name of the Lord will be saved. Psalm chapter 9, 9 through 12. The Lord is a stronghold for the oppressed, a stronghold in times of trouble. And those who know your name put their trust in you. For you, O Lord, have not forsaken those who seek you. Sing praises to the Lord, who sits enthroned in Zion. Tell among the peoples His deeds, for He who avenges blood is mindful of them. He does not forget the cry of the afflicted.

favor and good success in the sight of God and man. Trust in the Lord with all your heart, and do not lean on your own understanding. In all your ways, acknowledge Him, and He will make straight your paths. Be not wise in your own eyes. Fear the Lord and turn away from evil. It will be healing to your flesh and refreshment to your bones. Honor the Lord with your wealth and with the first fruits of all your produce. Then your barns will be filled with plenty, and your vats will be bursting with wine. My son, do not despise the Lord's discipline, or be weary of His reproof. For the Lord reproves him who He loves, as a father the son in whom He delights. James 5:13-16. Is anyone among you suffering? Let him pray. Is anyone cheerful? Let him sing praise. Is anyone among you sick? Let him call for the elders of the church, and let them pray over him, anointing him with oil in the name of the Lord. And the prayer of faith will save the one who is sick, and the Lord will raise him up. And if he has committed sins, he will be forgiven. Therefore, confess your sins to one another and pray for one another that you may be healed. The prayer of a righteous person has great power as it is working. Matthew 7:7-11. Ask, and it will be given to you. Seek, and you will find. Knock, and it will be opened to you. For everyone who asks receives, and the one who seeks finds, and to the one who knocks it will be opened. Or which one of you, if his son asks him for bread, will give him a stone? Or if he asks for a fish, will give him a serpent? If you then, who are evil, know how to give good gifts to your children, how much more will your Father who is in heaven give good things to those who ask him? Psalm 103:1-12. Bless the Lord, O my soul, and all that is within me. Bless His holy name. Bless the Lord, O my soul, and forget not all His benefits, who forgives all your iniquity, who heals all your diseases, who redeems your life from the pit, who crowns you with steadfast love and mercy, who satisfies you with good so that your youth is renewed like the eagles. The Lord works righteousness and justice for all who are oppressed. He made known His ways to Moses, His acts to the people of Israel. The Lord is merciful and gracious, slow to anger and abounding in steadfast love. He will not always chide, nor will He keep His anger forever. He does not deal with us according to our sins, nor repay us according to our iniquities. For as high as the heavens are above the earth, so great is His steadfast love toward those who fear Him. As far as the east is from the west, so far does He remove our transgressions from us. As a father shows compassion to his children, so the Lord shows compassion to those who fear Him.

Psalm 107, 13 through 16. Then they cried to the Lord in their trouble, and he delivered them from their distress. He brought them out of darkness and the shadow of death, and burst their bonds apart. Let them thank the Lord for his steadfast love, for his wondrous works to the children of man. For he shatters the doors of bronze and cuts into the bars of iron. John 14:1 through 7. Let not your hearts be troubled. Believe in God. Believe also in me. In my Father's house are many rooms. If it were not so, would I have told you that I go to prepare a place for you? And if I go and prepare a place for you, I will come again and will take you to myself, that where I am, you may also be. And you know the way to where I am going. Thomas said to him, Lord, we do not know where you are going. How can we know the way? Jesus said to him, I am the way, and the truth, and the life. No one comes to the Father except through me. If you had known me, you would have known my Father also. From now on, you do know him and have seen him. John 14:12 through 21. Truly, truly I say to you, whoever believes in me will also do the works that I do. And greater works than these will he do, because I am going to the Father. Whatever you ask in my name, this I will do, that the Father may be glorified in the Son. If you ask me anything in my name, I will do it. If you love me, you will keep my commandments. And I will ask the Father, and he will give you another helper to be with you forever, even the Spirit of truth, whom the world cannot receive because it neither sees him nor knows him. You know him, for he dwells with you and will be in you. I will not leave you as orphans. I will come to you. Yet a little while and the world will see me no more, but you will see me. Because I live, you also will live. In that day you will know that I am in my Father, and you in me, and I in you. Whoever has my commandments and keeps them, he it is who loves me. And he who loves me will be loved by my Father, and I will love him and manifest myself to him. Mark 10:27-31. Jesus looked at them and said, with man it is impossible, but not with God. For all things are possible with God. Peter began to say to him, see, we have left everything and followed you. Jesus said, truly, I say to you, there is no one who has left house or brothers or sisters or mother or father or children or lands for my sake and for the gospel, who will not receive 100-fold now in this time, houses and brothers and sisters and mothers and children and lands, with persecutions, and in the age to come, eternal life. But many who are first will be last, and the last will be first. Matthew 24:12-13. And because lawlessness will be increased, the love of many will grow cold. But the one who endures to the end
will be saved. John chapter 15, 1 through 11. I am the true vine, and my Father is the vine dresser. Every branch in me that does not bear fruit, he takes away, and every branch that does bear fruit, he prunes, that it may bear more fruit. Already you are clean because of the word that I have spoken to you. Abide in me, and I in you. As the branch cannot bear fruit by itself unless it abides in the vine, neither can you unless you abide in me. I am the vine, you are the branches. Whoever abides in me and I in him, he it is that bears much fruit. For apart from me, you can do nothing. If anyone does not abide in me, he is thrown away like a branch and withers. And the branches are gathered, thrown into the fire, and burned. If you abide in me, and my words abide in you, ask whatever you wish, and it will be done for you. By this my Father is glorified, that you bear much fruit, and so prove to be my disciples. As the Father has loved me, so have I loved you. Abide in my love. If you keep my commandments, you will abide in my love, just as I have kept my Father's commandments and abide in his love. These things I have spoken to you, that my joy may be in you and that your joy may be full. 2 Peter 1, 3 through 11. His divine power has granted to us all things that pertain to life and godliness, through the knowledge of him who called us to his own glory and excellence, by which he granted to us his precious and very great promises, so that through them you may become partakers of the divine nature, having escaped from the corruption that is in the world because of sinful desire. For this very reason, make every effort to supplement your faith with virtue, and virtue with knowledge, and knowledge with self-control, and self-control with steadfastness, and steadfastness with godliness, and godliness with brotherly affection, and brotherly affection with love. For if these qualities are yours and are increasing, they keep you from being ineffective or unfruitful in the knowledge of our Lord Jesus Christ. For whoever lacks these qualities is so nearsighted that he is blind, having forgotten that he was cleansed from his former sins. Therefore, brothers, be all the more diligent to confirm your calling and election. For if you practice these qualities, you will never fall. For in this way there will be richly provided for you an entrance into the eternal kingdom of our Lord and Savior, Jesus Christ. Job 36, 10 through 11. He opens their ears to instruction and commands that they return from iniquity. If they listen and serve him, they complete their days in prosperity and their years in pleasantness. Psalm 46, 1 through 7. God is our refuge and strength, a very present help in trouble. Therefore we will not fear though the earth gives way, though the mountains be moved into the heart of the sea, though its waters roar and foam, though the mountains tremble at its swelling. There is a river whose streams make glad the city of God, the holy habitation of the Most High. God is in the midst of her. She shall not be moved. God will help her when morning dawns. The nations rage, the kingdoms totter,
He utters his voice, the earth melts. The Lord of hosts is with us. The God of Jacob is our fortress. Romans chapter 6, 5 through 14. For if we have been united with him in a death like his, we shall certainly be united with him in a resurrection like his. We know that our old self was crucified with him in order that the body of sin might be brought to nothing, so that we would no longer be enslaved to sin. For one who has died has been set free from sin. Now, if we have died with Christ, we believe that we will also live with him. We know that Christ, being raised from the dead, will never die again. Death no longer has dominion over him. For the death he died to sin once for all. But the life he lives to God. So you also must consider yourselves dead to sin, and alive to God in Christ Jesus. Let not sin, therefore, reign in your mortal body, to make you obey its passions. Do not present your members to sin as instruments for unrighteousness, but present yourselves to God as those who have been brought from death to life, and your members to God as instruments for righteousness. For sin will have no dominion over you, since you are not under law, but under grace.

Psalm 147, 1 through 6. Praise the Lord, for it is good to sing praises to our God, for it is pleasant, and a song of praise is fitting. The Lord builds up Jerusalem. He gathers the outcasts of Israel. He heals the brokenhearted and binds up their wounds. He determines the number of the stars. He gives to all of them their names. Great is our Lord, and abundant in power. His understanding is beyond measure. The Lord lifts up the humble. He casts the wicked to the ground. Revelation 21, 1 through 7. Then I saw a new heaven and a new earth, for the first heaven and the first earth had passed away, and the sea was no more. And I saw the holy city, New Jerusalem, coming down out of heaven from God, prepared as a bride adorned for her husband. And I heard a loud voice from the throne saying, "Behold, the dwelling place of God is with man. He will dwell with them, and they will be his people, and God himself will be with them as their God. He will wipe away every tear from their eyes, and death shall be no more. Neither shall there be mourning, nor crying, nor pain anymore. For the former things have passed away." And he who was seated on the throne said, "Behold, I am making all things new." Also he said, "Write this down, for these words are trustworthy and true." And he said to me, "It is done. I am the Alpha and the Omega, the beginning and the end. To the thirsty I will give from the spring of the water of life without payment. The one who conquers will have this heritage, and I will be his God, and he will be my son." Galatians 6, 8 through 10. For the one who sows to his own flesh will from the flesh reap corruption. But the one who sows to the Spirit will from the Spirit reap eternal life. And let us not grow weary of doing good, for in due season we will reap if we do not give up. So then, as we have opportunity, let us do good to everyone, and especially to those who are of the household of faith. Psalm 138. I give you thanks, O Lord, with my whole heart. Before the gods I sing your praise. I bow down toward your holy temple and give thanks to your name for your steadfast love and your faithfulness. For you have exalted above all things your name and your word. On the day I called, you answered me. My strength of soul you increased. All the kings of the earth shall give you thanks, O Lord, for they have heard the words of your mouth, and they shall sing of the ways of the Lord, for great is the glory of the Lord. For though the Lord is high, he regards the lowly, but the haughty he knows from afar. Though I walk in the midst of trouble, you preserve my life. You stretch out your hand against the wrath of my enemies, and your right hand delivers me. The Lord will fulfill his purpose for me. Your steadfast love, O Lord, endures forever. Do not forsake the work of your hands.
1 John 2:24 through 25. Let what you heard from the beginning abide in you. If what you heard from the beginning abides in you, then you too will abide in the Son and in the Father. And this is the promise that he made to us: eternal life. John chapter 6, 47 through 51. Truly, truly I say to you, whoever believes has eternal life. I am the bread of life. Your fathers ate the manna in the wilderness, and they died. This is the bread that comes down from heaven, so that one may eat of it and not die. I am the living bread that came down from heaven. If anyone eats of this bread, he will live forever. And the bread that I will give for the life of the world is my flesh. Matthew 6, 14 through 15. For if you forgive others their trespasses, your heavenly Father will also forgive you. But if you do not forgive others their trespasses, neither will your Father forgive your trespasses. Psalm 55, 22. Cast your burden on the Lord, and he will sustain you. He will never permit the righteous to be moved. Isaiah 52, 12. For you shall not go out in haste, and you shall not go in flight. For the Lord will go before you, and the God of Israel will be your rear guard. Psalm 32, 8. I will instruct you and teach you in the way you should go. I will counsel you with my eye upon you. Isaiah 30, 18 through 21. Therefore the Lord waits to be gracious to you, and therefore he exalts himself to show mercy to you. For the Lord is a God of justice. Blessed are all those who wait for him. For a people shall dwell in Zion, in Jerusalem. You shall weep no more. He will surely be gracious to you at the sound of your cry. As soon as he hears it, he answers you. And though the Lord give you the bread of adversity and the water of affliction, yet your teacher will not hide himself anymore, but your eyes shall see your teacher, and your ears shall hear a word behind you saying, "This is the way, walk in it," when you turn to the right or when you turn to the left. Philippians chapter 1, verse 6. And I am sure of this, that he who began a good work in you will bring it to completion at the day of Jesus Christ. Isaiah 26, verse 3. You keep him in perfect peace whose mind is stayed on you, because he trusts in you. John chapter 11, 25 through 26. Jesus said to her, "I am the resurrection and the life. Whoever believes in me, though he die, yet shall he live. And everyone who lives and believes in me shall never die." Second Corinthians 4, 16 through 18. So we do not lose heart. Though our outward self is wasting away,
Our inner self is being renewed day by day. For this light momentary affliction is preparing for us an eternal weight of glory beyond all comparison. As we look not to the things that are seen, but to the things that are unseen. For the things that are seen are transient, but the things that are unseen are eternal. Philippians 3:20-21. But our citizenship is in heaven, and from it we await a Savior, the Lord Jesus Christ, who will transform our lowly body to be like his glorious body, by the power that enables him even to subject all things to himself. Matthew 5:2-11. And he opened his mouth and taught them, saying, Blessed are the poor in spirit, for theirs is the kingdom of heaven. Blessed are those who mourn, for they shall be comforted. Blessed are the meek, for they shall inherit the earth. Blessed are those who hunger and thirst for righteousness, for they shall be satisfied. Blessed are the merciful, for they shall receive mercy. Blessed are the pure in heart, for they shall see God. Blessed are the peacemakers, for they shall be called sons of God. Blessed are those who are persecuted for righteousness' sake, for theirs is the kingdom of heaven. Blessed are you when others revile you and persecute you and utter all kinds of evil against you falsely on my account. Rejoice and be glad, for your reward is great in heaven, for so they persecuted the prophets who were before you. First John 4:4. Little children, you are from God and have overcome them, for he who is in you is greater than he who is in the world. Matthew 10:39-42. Whoever finds his life will lose it, and whoever loses his life for my sake will find it. Whoever receives you receives me, and whoever receives me receives him who sent me. The one who receives a prophet because he is a prophet will receive a prophet's reward, and the one who receives a righteous person because he is a righteous person will receive a righteous person's reward. And whoever gives one of these little ones even a cup of cold water because he is a disciple, truly I say to you, he will by no means lose his reward. Psalm 145:13-19. The Lord is faithful in all his words and kind in all his works. The Lord upholds all who are falling and raises up all who are bowed down. The eyes of all look to you, and you give them their food in due season. You open your hand, you satisfy the desire of every living thing. The Lord is righteous in all his ways and kind in all his works. The Lord is near to all who call on him, to all who call on him in truth. He fulfills the desire of those who fear him. He also hears their cry and saves them. First Corinthians 10:13. No temptation has overtaken you that is not common to man. God is faithful,
and he will not let you be tempted beyond your ability. But with the temptation, he will also provide the way of escape, that you may be able to endure it. Second Peter 3:8-9. But do not overlook this one fact, beloved, that with the Lord one day is as 1,000 years, and 1,000 years as one day. The Lord is not slow to fulfill his promise, as some count slowness, but is patient toward you, not wishing that any should perish, but that all should reach repentance. Matthew 28:18-20. And Jesus came and said to them, "All authority in heaven and on earth has been given to me. Go therefore and make disciples of all nations, baptizing them in the name of the Father and of the Son and of the Holy Spirit, teaching them to observe all that I have commanded you. And behold, I am with you always, to the end of the age." Mark 16:15-18. And he said to them, "Go into all the world and proclaim the gospel to the whole creation. Whoever believes and is baptized will be saved. But whoever does not believe will be condemned. And these signs will accompany those who believe. In my name they will cast out demons, they will speak in new tongues, they will pick up serpents with their hands, and if they drink any deadly poison, it will not hurt them. They will lay their hands on the sick, and they will recover." Second Timothy 4:8. "Henceforth there is laid up for me the crown of righteousness, which the Lord, the righteous judge, will award me on that day. And not only to me, but also to all who have loved his appearing." First Corinthians 6:14. "And God raised the Lord, and will also raise us up by his power." Second Corinthians 4:14. "He who raised the Lord Jesus will raise us also with Jesus and bring us with you into his presence." James 1:12. "Blessed is the man who remains steadfast under trial, for when he has stood the test, he will receive the crown of life, which God has promised to those who love him." 1 Peter 4:1-2. "Since therefore Christ suffered in the flesh, arm yourselves with the same way of thinking. For whoever has suffered in the flesh has ceased from sin, so as to live for the rest of the time in the flesh, no longer for human passions, but for the will of God." First John 3:1-3. "See what kind of love the Father has given to us, that we should be called children of God, and so we are. The reason why the world does not know us is that it did not know him. Beloved, we are God's children now, and what we will be has not yet appeared. But we know that when he appears, we shall be like him, because we shall see him as he is. And everyone who thus hopes in him purifies himself as he is pure." Colossians 3:1-4. "If then you have been raised with Christ, seek the things that are above, where Christ is,
seated at the right hand of God. Set your minds on things that are above, not on things that are on earth. For you have died, and your life is hidden with Christ in God. When Christ, who is your life, appears, then you also will appear with him in glory. 2 Peter 3:13. But according to his promise, we are waiting for new heavens and a new earth in which righteousness dwells. John chapter 10, 9 through 11. I am the door. If anyone enters by me, he will be saved and will go in and out and find pasture. The thief comes only to steal and kill and destroy. I came that they may have life and have it abundantly. I am the good shepherd. The good shepherd lays down his life for the sheep. Romans chapter 6, 22 through 23. But now that you have been set free from sin and have become slaves of God, the fruit you get leads to sanctification, and its end, eternal life. For the wages of sin is death, but the free gift of God is eternal life in Christ Jesus our Lord. Numbers 23:19. God is not man that he should lie, or a son of man that he should change his mind. Has he said, and will he not do it? Or has he spoken, and will he not fulfill it? Psalm 121. I lift up my eyes to the hills. From where does my help come? My help comes from the Lord, who made heaven and earth. He will not let your foot be moved. He who keeps you will not slumber. Behold, he who keeps Israel will neither slumber nor sleep. The Lord is your keeper. The Lord is your shade on your right hand. The sun shall not strike you by day, nor the moon by night. The Lord will keep you from all evil. He will keep your life. The Lord will keep your going out and your coming in from this time forth and forevermore. Psalm 1, 1 through 3. Blessed is the man who walks not in the counsel of the wicked, nor stands in the way of sinners, nor sits in the seat of scoffers. But his delight is in the law of the Lord, and on his law he meditates day and night. He is like a tree planted by streams of water that yields its fruit in its season, and its leaf does not wither. In all that he does, he prospers. Romans chapter 1, 16 through 17. For I am not ashamed of the gospel, for it is the power of God for salvation to everyone who believes, to the Jew first and also to the Greek. For in it the righteousness of God is revealed from faith for faith, as it is written, the righteous shall live by faith. Second Corinthians chapter 1, 3 through 5. Blessed be the God and Father of our Lord Jesus Christ, the Father of mercies and God of all comfort, who comforts us in all our affliction, so that we may be able to comfort those who are in any affliction,
with the comfort with which we ourselves are comforted by God. For as we share abundantly in Christ's sufferings, so through Christ we share abundantly in comfort too. Second Corinthians chapter 5, verse 17. Therefore, if anyone is in Christ, he is a new creation. The old has passed away. Behold, the new has come. John chapter 10, 27 through 30. My sheep hear my voice, and I know them, and they follow me. I give them eternal life, and they will never perish, and no one will snatch them out of my hand. My Father, who has given them to me, is greater than all, and no one is able to snatch them out of the Father's hand. I and the Father are one. Acts chapter 1, 7 through 8. It is not for you to know times or seasons that the Father has fixed by his own authority. But you will receive power when the Holy Spirit comes upon you, and you will be my witnesses in Jerusalem and in all Judea and Samaria and to the end of the earth. 2 Corinthians chapter 1, 20 through 22. For all the promises of God find their yes in him. That is why it is through him that we utter our amen to God for his glory. And it is God who establishes us with you in Christ, and has anointed us, and who has also put his seal on us, and given us his Spirit in our hearts as a guarantee. Acts chapter 2, 38 through 39. And Peter said to them, "Repent and be baptized, every one of you, in the name of Jesus Christ, for the forgiveness of your sins. And you will receive the gift of the Holy Spirit. For the promise is for you and for your children, and for all who are far off, everyone whom the Lord our God calls to himself." Deuteronomy 26, 17 through 19. You have declared today that the Lord is your God, and that you will walk in his ways, and keep his statutes and his commandments and his rules, and will obey his voice. And the Lord has declared today that you are a people for his treasured possession, as he has promised you, and that you are to keep all his commandments, and that he will set you in praise and in fame and in honor high above all nations that he has made, and that you shall be a people holy to the Lord your God, as he promised. Hebrews chapter 10, 19 through 23. Therefore, brothers, since we have confidence to enter the holy places by the blood of Jesus, by the new and living way that he opened for us through the curtain, that is, through his flesh, and since we have a great priest over the house of God, let us draw near with a true heart in full assurance of faith, with our hearts sprinkled clean from an evil conscience and our bodies washed with pure water. Let us hold fast the confession of our hope without wavering, for he who promised is faithful. Exodus 14, 13 through 14. And Moses said to the people, "Fear not, stand firm, and see the salvation of the Lord,
which he will work for you today. For the Egyptians whom you see today, you shall never see again. The Lord will fight for you, and you have only to be silent. Isaiah 43, 1 through 3. But now, thus says the Lord, he who created you, O Jacob, he who formed you, O Israel, fear not, for I have redeemed you. I have called you by name. You are mine. When you pass through the waters, I will be with you, and through the rivers, they shall not overwhelm you. When you walk through fire, you shall not be burned, and the flame shall not consume you. For I am the Lord your God, the Holy One of Israel, your Savior. Isaiah 54:10. For the mountains may depart and the hills be removed, but my steadfast love shall not depart from you, and my covenant of peace shall not be removed, says the Lord, who has compassion on you. Isaiah 54:13 and 14. All your children shall be taught by the Lord, and great shall be the peace of your children. In righteousness you shall be established. You shall be far from oppression, for you shall not fear, and from terror, for it shall not come near you. And great shall be the peace of your children. In righteousness you shall be established. You shall be far from oppression, for you shall not fear, and from terror, for it shall not come near you. Isaiah 54:13 through 14. No weapon that is fashioned against you shall succeed, and you shall refute every tongue that rises against you in judgment. This is the heritage of the servants of the Lord, and their vindication from me, declares the Lord. Isaiah 58:6-12. Is not this the fast that I choose? To loose the bonds of wickedness, to undo the straps of the yoke, to let the oppressed go free, and to break every yoke? Is it not to share your bread with the hungry and bring the homeless poor into your house? When you see the naked, to cover him, and not to hide yourself from your own flesh? Then shall your light break forth like the dawn, and your healing shall spring up speedily. Your righteousness shall go before you. The glory of the Lord shall be your rear guard. Then you shall call, and the Lord will answer. You shall cry, and he will say, "Here I am." If you take away the yoke from your midst, the pointing of the finger and speaking wickedness, if you pour yourself out for the hungry and satisfy the desire of the afflicted, then shall your light rise in the darkness, and your gloom be as the noonday. And the Lord will guide you continually and satisfy your desire in scorched places and make your bones strong. And you shall be like a watered garden, like a spring of water, whose waters do not fail. And your ancient ruins shall be rebuilt. You shall raise up the foundations of many generations. You shall be called the repairer of the breach, the restorer of streets to dwell in. James 1, 2-5. Count it all joy, my brothers, when you meet trials of various kinds,
For you know that the testing of your faith produces steadfastness. And let steadfastness have its full effect, that you may be perfect and complete, lacking in nothing. If any of you lacks wisdom, let him ask God, who gives generously to all without reproach, and it will be given him. James chapter 4, 7 through 8 and verse 10. Submit yourselves therefore to God. Resist the devil and he will flee from you. Draw near to God and he will draw near to you. Humble yourselves before the Lord and he will exalt you. First John chapter 1, verse 9. If we confess our sins, he is faithful and just to forgive us our sins and to cleanse us from all unrighteousness. 2 Chronicles chapter 7, 14 through 16. If my people who are called by my name humble themselves and pray and seek my face and turn from their wicked ways, then I will hear from heaven and will forgive their sin and heal their land. Now my eyes will be open and my ears attentive to the prayer that is made in this place. For now I have chosen and consecrated this house that my name may be there forever. My eyes and my heart will be there for all time. Deuteronomy chapter 31, 6 through 8. Be strong and courageous. Do not fear or be in dread of them, for it is the Lord your God who goes with you. He will not leave you or forsake you. Then Moses summoned Joshua and said to him in the sight of all Israel, be strong and courageous. For you shall go with this people into the land that the Lord has sworn to their fathers to give them, and you shall put them in possession of it. It is the Lord who goes before you. He will be with you. He will not leave you or forsake you. Do not fear or be dismayed. Jeremiah 29, 11 through 14. For I know the plans I have for you, declares the Lord. Plans for welfare and not for evil, to give you a future and a hope. Then you will call upon me and come and pray to me, and I will hear you. You will seek me and find me when you seek me with all your heart. I will be found by you, declares the Lord. John chapter 3, 16 through 17. For God so loved the world that he gave his only Son, that whoever believes in him should not perish, but have eternal life. For God did not send his Son into the world to condemn the world, but in order that the world might be saved through him. John chapter 8, 34 through 36. Jesus answered them, truly, truly, I say to you, everyone who practices sin is a slave to sin. The slave does not remain in the house forever. The Son remains forever. So if the Son sets you free, you will be free indeed.
Malachi chapter 3, 10 through 12. Bring the full tithe into the storehouse, that there may be food in my house, and thereby put me to the test, says the Lord of hosts, if I will not open the windows of heaven for you and pour down for you a blessing until there is no more need. I will rebuke the devourer for you, so that it will not destroy the fruits of your soil, and your vine in the field shall not fail to bear, says the Lord of hosts. Then all nations will call you blessed, for you will be a land of delight, says the Lord of hosts. Mark chapter 11, 22 through 26. And Jesus answered them, "Have faith in God. Truly I say to you, whoever says to this mountain, 'Be taken up and thrown into the sea,' and does not doubt in his heart, but believes that what he says will come to pass, it will be done for him. Therefore I tell you, whatever you ask in prayer, believe that you have received it, and it will be yours. And whenever you stand praying, forgive if you have anything against anyone, so that your Father also who is in heaven may forgive you your trespasses.

Joshua chapter 1, 6 through 9. Be strong and courageous, for you shall cause this people to inherit the land that I swore to their fathers to give them. Only be strong and very courageous, being careful to do according to all the law that Moses, my servant, commanded you. Do not turn from it to the right hand or to the left, that you may have good success wherever you go. This book of the law shall not depart from your mouth, but you shall meditate on it day and night, so that you may be careful to do according to all that is written in it. For then you will make your way prosperous, and then you will have good success. Have I not commanded you? Be strong and courageous. Do not be frightened and courageous. Do not be frightened and do not be dismayed. For the Lord

Psalm chapter 37, 3 through 11. Trust in the Lord and do good. Dwell in the land and befriend faithfulness. Delight yourself in the Lord, and He will give you the desires of your heart. Commit your way to the Lord. Trust in Him, and He will act. He will bring forth your righteousness as the light, and your justice as the noonday. Be still before the Lord, and wait patiently for Him. Fret not yourself over the one who prospers in his way, over the man who carries out evil devices. Refrain from anger and forsake wrath. Fret not yourself. It tends only to evil. For the evildoers shall be cut off, but those who wait for the Lord shall inherit the land. In just a little while, the wicked will be no more. Though you look carefully at his place, he will not be there. But the meek shall inherit the land and delight themselves in abundant peace. Psalm chapter 50, 14 through 15. Offer to God a sacrifice of thanksgiving and perform your vows to the Most High, and call upon me in the day of trouble. I will deliver you, and you shall glorify me.

Revelation chapter 2, 5 through 7. Remember therefore from where you have fallen. Repent and do the works you did at first. If not, I will come to you and remove your lampstand from its place, unless you repent. Yet this you have. You hate the works of the Nicolaitans, which I also hate. He who has an ear, let him hear what the Spirit says to the churches. To the one who conquers, I will grant to eat of the tree of life, which is in the paradise of God. Revelation chapter 2, 10 through 11. Be faithful unto death, and I will give you the crown of life. He who has an ear, let him hear what the Spirit says to the churches. The one who conquers will not be hurt by the second death. Revelation chapter 2, verse 17. He who has an ear, let him hear what the Spirit says to the churches. To the one who conquers, I will give some of the hidden manna, and I will give him a white stone with a new name written on the stone that no one knows except the one who receives it. Revelation chapter 2, 26 through 29. The one who conquers and who keeps my works until the end, to him I will give authority over the nations, and he will rule them with a rod of iron, as when earthen pots are broken in pieces, even as I myself have received authority from my Father, and I will give him the morning star. He who has an ear, let him hear what the Spirit says to the churches. Revelation chapter 3, verse 5. The one who conquers will be clothed thus in white garments, and I will never blot out his name from the book of life. I will confess his name before my Father.

and before his angels. He who has an ear, let him hear what the Spirit says to the churches. Revelation chapter 3, 10 through 13. Because you have kept my word about patient endurance, I will keep you from the hour of trial that is coming on the whole world, to try those who dwell on the earth. I am coming soon. Hold fast what you have, so that no one may seize your crown. The one who conquers, I will make him a pillar in the temple of my God. Never shall he go out of it. And I will write on him the name of my God and the name of the city of my God, the New Jerusalem, which comes down from my God out of heaven, and my own new name. He who has an ear, let him hear what the Spirit says to the churches. Revelation chapter 3, 20 through 22. Behold, I stand at the door and knock. If anyone hears my voice and opens the door, I will come in to him and eat with him, and he with me. The one who conquers, I will grant him to sit with me on my throne, as I also conquered and sat down with my Father on his throne. He who has an ear, let him hear what the Spirit says to the churches. First Peter chapter 3, 10 through 12. Whoever desires to love life and see good days, let him keep his tongue from evil and his lips from speaking deceit. Let him turn away from evil and do good. Let him seek peace and pursue it. For the eyes of the Lord are on the righteous, and his ears are open to their prayer. But the face of the Lord is against those who do evil. Philippians chapter 4, 4 through 9. Rejoice in the Lord always. Again, I will say, rejoice. Let your reasonableness be known to everyone. The Lord is at hand. Do not be anxious about anything, but in everything, by prayer and supplication, with thanksgiving, let your requests be known to God. And the peace of God, which surpasses all understanding, will guard your hearts and your minds in Christ Jesus. Finally, brothers, whatever is true, whatever is honorable, whatever is just, whatever is pure, whatever is lovely, whatever is commendable, if there is any excellence, if there is anything worthy of praise, think about these things, what you have learned and received and heard and seen in me. Practice these things, and the God of peace will be with you. Psalm chapter 34, 15 through 19. The eyes of the Lord are toward the righteous, and his ears toward their cry. The face of the Lord is against those who do evil, to cut off the memory of them from the earth. When the righteous cry for help, the Lord hears and delivers them out of all their troubles. The Lord is near to the brokenhearted and saves the crushed in spirit. Many are the afflictions of the righteous, but the Lord delivers him out of them all.
Jeremiah chapter 33, 2 through 3. Thus says the Lord who made the earth, the Lord who formed it to establish it. The Lord is his name. Call to me and I will answer you and will tell you great and hidden things that you have not known. Jeremiah chapter 33, verse 6. Behold, I will bring it health and cure, and I will cure them, and I will reveal to them abundance of peace and truth. Isaiah 41, 10 through 13. Fear not, for I am with you. Be not dismayed, for I am your God. I will strengthen you. I will help you. I will uphold you with my righteous right hand. Behold, all who are incensed against you shall be put to shame and confounded. Those who strive against you shall be as nothing and shall perish. You shall seek those who contend with you, but you shall not find them. Those who war against you shall be as nothing at all. For I, the Lord your God, hold your right hand. It is I who say to you, fear not. I am the one who helps you. Isaiah 40, 27 through 31. Why do you say, O Jacob, and speak, O Israel, my way is hidden from the Lord, and my right is disregarded by my God? Have you not known? Have you not heard? The Lord is the everlasting God, the creator of the ends of the earth. He does not faint or grow weary. His understanding is unsearchable. He gives power to the faint, and to him who has no might, he increases strength. Even youths shall faint and be weary, and young men shall fall exhausted. But they who wait for the Lord shall renew their strength. They shall mount up with wings like eagles. They shall run and not be weary. They shall walk and not faint. Matthew chapter 11, 28 through 30. Come to me, all who labor and are heavily burdened, and I will give you rest. Take my yoke upon you and learn from me, for I am gentle and humble in heart, and you will find rest for your souls. For my yoke is easy and my burden is light. Psalm 91. He who dwells in the secret place of the Most High will rest in the shadow of the Almighty. I will say of Yahweh, He is my refuge and my fortress, my God in whom I trust. For He will deliver you from the snare of the fowler and from the deadly pestilence. He will cover you with His feathers. Under His wings you will take refuge. His faithfulness is your shield and rampart. You shall not be afraid of the terror by night, nor of the arrow that flies by day, nor of the pestilence that walks in darkness, nor of the destruction that wastes at noonday. 1,000 may fall at your side, and 10,000 at your right hand, but it will not come near you. You will only look with your eyes and see the recompense of the wicked. Because you have made Yahweh your refuge and the Most High your dwelling place, no evil shall happen to you.
neither shall any plague come near your dwelling. For he will put his angels in charge of you, to guard you in all your ways. They will bear you up in their hands, so that you won't dash your foot against a stone. You will tread on the lion and the cobra. You will trample the young lion and the serpent underfoot. Because he has set his love on me, therefore I will deliver him. I will set him on high, because he has known my name. He will call on me, and I will answer him. I will be with him in trouble. I will deliver him and honor him. I will satisfy him with long life and show him my salvation. Romans chapter 8, 16 through 18. The Spirit himself testifies with our spirit that we are children of God. And if children, then heirs, heirs of God, and joint heirs with Christ, if indeed we suffer with him, that we may also be glorified with him. For I consider that the sufferings of this present time are not worthy to be compared with the glory which will be revealed toward us. John chapter 14, 25 through 27. These things I have spoken to you while I am still with you. But the Helper, the Holy Spirit, whom the Father will send in my name, he will teach you all things and bring to your remembrance all that I have said to you. Peace I leave with you. My peace I give to you. Not as the world gives do I give to you. Let not your hearts be troubled, neither let them be afraid. Romans chapter 5, 1 through 5. Therefore, since we have been justified by faith, we have peace with God through our Lord Jesus Christ. Through him, we have also obtained access by faith into this grace in which we stand, and we rejoice in hope of the glory of God. Not only that, but we rejoice in our sufferings, knowing that suffering produces endurance, and endurance produces character, and character produces hope, and hope does not put us to shame. Because God's love has been poured into our hearts through the Holy Spirit who has been given to us. Second Corinthians chapter 13, verse 11. Finally, brothers, rejoice. Aim for restoration. Comfort one another. Agree with one another. Live in peace, and the God of love and peace will be with you. Isaiah chapter 53, verse 5. But he was wounded for our transgressions. He was crushed for our iniquities. Upon him was the chastisement that brought us peace, and with his stripes we are healed. Psalm chapter 37, verse 37. Mark the blameless and behold the upright, for there is a future for the man of peace. Hebrews chapter 12, verse 11. For the moment, all discipline seems painful rather than pleasant, but later it yields the peaceful fruit of righteousness to those who have been trained by it. Matthew chapter 6, 25 through 33.
Therefore, I tell you, do not be anxious about your life, what you will eat or what you will drink, nor about your body, what you will put on. Is not life more than food, and the body more than clothing? Look at the birds of the air. They neither sow nor reap, nor gather into barns, and yet your heavenly Father feeds them. Are you not of more value than they? And which of you, by being anxious, can add a single hour to his span of life? And why are you anxious about clothing? Consider the lilies of the field, how they grow. They neither toil nor spin. Yet I tell you, even Solomon in all his glory was not arrayed like one of these. But if God so clothes the grass of the field, which today is alive and tomorrow is thrown into the oven, will he not much more clothe you? O you of little faith. Therefore, do not be anxious, saying, what shall we eat, or what shall we drink, or what shall we wear? For the Gentiles seek after these things, and your heavenly Father knows that you need them all. But seek first the kingdom of God and his righteousness, and all these things will be added to you.

Psalm chapter 126, 5 through 6. Those who sow in tears shall reap with shouts of joy. He who goes out weeping, bearing the seed for sowing, shall come home with shouts of joy, bringing his sheaves with him. Psalm 16, 5 through 11. The Lord is my chosen portion and my cup. You hold my lot. The lines have fallen for me in pleasant places. Indeed, I have a beautiful inheritance. I bless the Lord who gives me counsel. In the night also my heart instructs me. I have set the Lord always before me. Because he is at my right hand, I shall not be shaken. Therefore my heart is glad, and my whole being rejoices. My flesh also dwells secure. For you will not abandon my soul to Sheol, or let your Holy One see corruption. You make known to me the path of life. In your presence there's fullness of joy. At your right hand are pleasures forevermore. John 16:33. I have said these things to you, that in me you may have peace. In the world you will have tribulation, but take heart. I have overcome the world. First Peter chapter 5, 6 through 7. Humble yourselves, therefore, under the mighty hand of God, so that at the proper time he may exalt you, casting all your anxieties on him, because he cares for you.

Lamentations 3:22-23. The steadfast love of the Lord never ceases. His mercies never come to an end. They are new every morning. Great is your faithfulness. Psalm 32:7-10. You are a hiding place for me. You preserve me from trouble. You surround me with shouts of deliverance. Many are the sorrows of the wicked, but steadfast love surrounds the one who trusts in the Lord. Jeremiah 17:7-8. Blessed is the man who trusts in the Lord, whose trust is the Lord. He is like a tree planted by water that sends out its roots by the stream and does not fear when heat comes, for its leaves remain green and is not anxious in the year of drought, for it does not cease to bear fruit. Romans 8:26-30. Likewise, the Spirit helps us in our weakness, for we do not know what to pray for as we ought, but the Spirit Himself intercedes for us with groanings too deep for words. And he who searches hearts knows what is the mind of the Spirit, because the Spirit intercedes for the saints according to the will of God. And we know that for those who love God, all things work together for good, for those who are called according to his purpose. For those whom he foreknew, he also predestined to be conformed to the image of his Son, in order that he might be the firstborn among many brothers. And those whom he predestined, he also called. And those whom he called, he also justified. And those whom he justified, he also glorified. Romans 8:35-39. Who shall separate us from the love of Christ? Shall tribulation, or distress, or persecution, or famine, or nakedness, or danger, or sword? As it is written, for your sake we are being killed all day long. We are regarded as sheep to be slaughtered. No, in all these things we are more than conquerors through him who loved us. For I am sure that neither death nor life, nor angels nor rulers, nor things present nor things to come, nor powers, nor height nor depth, nor anything else in all creation will be able to separate us from the love of God in Christ Jesus our Lord. Romans 10:9-13. If you confess with your mouth that Jesus is Lord, and believe in your heart that God raised him from the dead, you will be saved. For with the heart one believes and is justified, and with the mouth one confesses and is saved. For the scripture says, everyone who believes in him will not be put to shame. For there is no distinction between Jew and Greek, for the same Lord is Lord of all, bestowing his riches on all who call on him. For everyone who calls on the name of the Lord
will be saved. Psalm chapter 9:9-12. The Lord is a stronghold for the oppressed, a stronghold in times of trouble. And those who know your name put their trust in you. For you, O Lord, have not forsaken those who seek you. Sing praises to the Lord, who sits enthroned in Zion. Tell among the peoples his deeds. For he who avenges blood is mindful of them. He does not forget the cry of the afflicted. Proverbs 3:1-12. My son, do not forget my teaching, but let your heart keep my commands. For length of days and years of life and peace they will add to you. Let not steadfast love and faithfulness forsake you. Bind them around your neck. Write them on the tablet of your heart. So you will find favor and good success in the sight of God and man. Trust in the Lord with all your heart. And do not lean on your own understanding. In all your ways, acknowledge him, and he will make straight your paths. Be not wise in your own eyes. Fear the Lord, and turn away from evil. It will be healing to your flesh, and refreshment to your bones. Honor the Lord with your wealth, and with the first fruits of all your produce. Then your barns will be filled with plenty, and your vats will be bursting with wine. My son, do not despise the Lord's discipline, or be weary of his reproof. For the Lord reproves him who he loves, as a father the son in whom he delights. James 5:13-16. Is anyone among you suffering? Let him pray. Is anyone cheerful? Let him sing praise. Is anyone among you sick? Let him call for the elders of the church, and let them pray over him, anointing him with oil in the name of the Lord. And the prayer of faith will save the one who is sick, and the Lord will raise him up. And if he has committed sins, he will be forgiven. Therefore, confess your sins to one another and pray for one another that you may be healed. The prayer of a righteous person has great power as it is working. Matthew 7:7-11. Ask, and it will be given to you. Seek, and you will find. Knock, and it will be opened to you. For everyone who asks receives, and the one who seeks finds, and to the one who knocks it will be opened. Or which one of you, if his son asks him for bread, will give him a stone? Or if he asks for a fish, will give him a serpent? If you then, who are evil, know how to give good gifts to your children, how much more will your Father who is in heaven give good things to those who ask him? Psalm 103:1-12. Bless the Lord, O my soul, and all that is within me. Bless his holy name. Bless the Lord, O my soul,
and forget not all his benefits, who forgives all your iniquity, who heals all your diseases, who redeems your life from the pit, who crowns you with steadfast love and mercy, who satisfies you with good so that your youth is renewed like the eagles. The Lord works righteousness and justice for all who are oppressed. He made known his ways to Moses, his acts to the people of Israel. The Lord is merciful and gracious, slow to anger and abounding in steadfast love. He will not always chide, nor will he keep his anger forever. He does not deal with us according to our sins, nor repay us according to our iniquities. For as high as the heavens are above the earth, so great is his steadfast love toward those who fear him. As far as the east is from the west, so far does he remove our transgressions from us. As a father shows compassion to his children, so the Lord shows compassion to those who fear him. Psalm 107, 13 through 16. Then they cried to the Lord in their trouble, and he delivered them from their distress. He brought them out of darkness and the shadow of death, and burst their bonds apart. Let them thank the Lord for his steadfast love, for his wondrous works to the children of man. For he shatters the doors of bronze and cuts into the bars of iron. John 14, 1 through 7. Let not your hearts be troubled. Believe in God. Believe also in me. In my Father's house are many rooms. If it were not so, would I have told you that I go to prepare a place for you? And if I go and prepare a place for you, I will come again and will take you to myself, that where I am, you may also be. And you know the way to where I am going. Thomas said to him, Lord, we do not know where you are going. How can we know the way? Jesus said to him, I am the way, and the truth, and the life. No one comes to the Father except through me. If you had known me, you would have known my Father also. From now on, you do know him and have seen him. John 14, 12 through 21. Truly, truly I say to you, whoever believes in me will also do the works that I do. And greater works than these will he do, because I am going to the Father. Whatever you ask in my name, this I will do, that the Father may be glorified in the Son. If you ask me anything in my name, I will do it. If you love me, you will keep my commandments. And I will ask the Father, and he will give you another helper to be with you forever. Even the Spirit of truth, whom the world cannot receive because it neither sees him nor knows him. You know him, for he dwells with you and will be in you. I will not leave you as orphans. I will come to you. Yet a little while and the world will see me no more, but you will see me. Because I live, you also will live. In that day you will know that I am in my Father, and you in me, and I in you. Whoever has my commandments and keeps them, he it is who loves me. And he who loves me will be loved by my Father,
and I will love him and manifest myself to him. Mark 10:27-31. Jesus looked at them and said, "With man it is impossible, but not with God. For all things are possible with God." Peter began to say to him, "See, we have left everything and followed you." Jesus said, "Truly, I say to you, there is no one who has left house or brothers or sisters or mother or father or children or lands for my sake and for the gospel, who will not receive 100-fold now in this time, houses and brothers and sisters and mothers and children and lands, with persecutions, and in the age to come eternal life. But many who are first will be last, and the last will be first." Matthew 24:12-13. "And because lawlessness will be increased, the love of many will grow cold. But the one who endures to the end will be saved." John 15:1-11. "I am the true vine, and my Father is the vine dresser. Every branch in me that does not bear fruit, he takes away. And every branch that does bear fruit, he prunes, that it may bear more fruit. Already you are clean because of the word that I have spoken to you. Abide in me, and I in you. As the branch cannot bear fruit by itself, unless it abides in the vine, neither can you unless you abide in me. I am the vine, you are the branches. Whoever abides in me and I in him, he it is that bears much fruit. For apart from me, you can do nothing. If anyone does not abide in me, he is thrown away like a branch and withers. And the branches are gathered, thrown into the fire and burned. If you abide in me and my words abide in you, ask whatever you wish and it will be done for you. By this my Father is glorified, that you bear much fruit and so prove to be my disciples. As the Father has loved me, so have I loved you. Abide in my love. If you keep my commandments, you will abide in my love, just as I have kept my Father's commandments and abide in his love. These things I have spoken to you, that my joy may be in you and that your joy may be full." 2 Peter 1:3-11. "His divine power has granted to us all things that pertain to life and godliness, through the knowledge of him who called us to his own glory and excellence, by which he granted to us his precious and very great promises, so that through them you may become partakers of the divine nature, having escaped from the corruption that is in the world because of sinful desire. For this very reason, make every effort to supplement your faith with virtue, and virtue with knowledge, and knowledge with self-control, and self-control with steadfastness, and steadfastness with godliness, and godliness with brotherly affection, and brotherly affection with love. For if these qualities are yours and are increasing, they keep you from being ineffective or unfruitful in the knowledge of our Lord Jesus Christ. For whoever lacks these qualities is so nearsighted that he is blind, having forgotten that he was cleansed from his former sins. Therefore, brothers, be all the more diligent to confirm your calling and election.
For if you practice these qualities, you will never fall. For in this way there will be richly provided for you an entrance into the eternal kingdom of our Lord and Savior, Jesus Christ. Job 36:10-11. He opens their ears to instruction and commands that they return from iniquity. If they listen and serve him, they complete their days in prosperity and their years in pleasantness. Psalm 46:1-7. God is our refuge and strength, a very present help in trouble. Therefore, we will not fear though the earth gives way, though the mountains be moved into the heart of the sea, though its waters roar and foam, though the mountains tremble at its swelling. There is a river whose streams make glad the city of God, the holy habitation of the Most High. God is in the midst of her. She shall not be moved. God will help her when morning dawns. The nations rage, the kingdoms totter. He utters his voice, the earth melts. The Lord of hosts is with us. The God of Jacob is our fortress. Romans 6:5-14. For if we have been united with him in a death like his, we shall certainly be united with him in a resurrection like his. We know that our old self was crucified with him in order that the body of sin might be brought to nothing, so that we would no longer be enslaved to sin. For one who has died has been set free from sin. Now, if we have died with Christ, we believe that we will also live with him. We know that Christ, being raised from the dead, will never die again. Death no longer has dominion over him. For the death he died to sin once for all. But the life he lives to God. So you also must consider yourselves dead to sin and alive to God in Christ Jesus. Let not sin, therefore, reign in your mortal body, to make you obey its passions. Do not present your members to sin as instruments for unrighteousness, but present yourselves to God as those who have been brought from death to life, and your members to God as instruments for righteousness. For sin will have no dominion over you, since you are not under law, but under grace. Psalm 147:1-6. Praise the Lord, for it is good to sing praises to our God, for it is pleasant, and a song of praise is fitting. The Lord builds up Jerusalem. He gathers the outcasts of Israel. He heals the brokenhearted and binds up their wounds. He determines the number of the stars. He gives to all of them their names. Great is our Lord, and abundant in power. His understanding is beyond measure. The Lord lifts up the humble. He casts the wicked to the ground. Revelation 21:1-7. Then I saw a new heaven and a new earth, for the first heaven and the first earth had passed away, and the sea was no more. And I saw the holy city, New Jerusalem, coming down out of heaven from God, prepared as a bride adorned for her husband.
And I heard a loud voice from the throne saying, "Behold, the dwelling place of God is with man. He will dwell with them, and they will be his people, and God himself will be with them as their God. He will wipe away every tear from their eyes, and death shall be no more. Neither shall there be mourning, nor crying, nor pain anymore. For the former things have passed away." And he who was seated on the throne said, "Behold, I am making all things new." Also he said, "Write this down, for these words are trustworthy and true." And he said to me, "It is done. I am the Alpha and the Omega, the beginning and the end. To the thirsty I will give from the spring of the water of life without payment. The one who conquers will have this heritage, and I will be his God, and he will be my son." Galatians 6, 8 through 10. "For the one who sows to his own flesh will from the flesh reap corruption. But the one who sows to the Spirit will from the Spirit reap eternal life. And let us not grow weary of doing good, for in due season we will reap if we do not give up. So then, as we have opportunity, let us do good to everyone, and especially to those who are of the household of faith." Psalm 138. "I give you thanks, O Lord, with my whole heart. Before the gods I sing your praise. I bow down toward your holy temple and give thanks to your name for your steadfast love and your faithfulness. For you have exalted above all things your name and your word. On the day I called, you answered me. My strength of soul you increased. All the kings of the earth shall give you thanks, O Lord, for they have heard the words of your mouth, and they shall sing of the ways of the Lord. For great is the glory of the Lord. For though the Lord is high, he regards the lowly, but the haughty he knows from afar. Though I walk in the midst of trouble, you preserve my life. You stretch out your hand against the wrath of my enemies, and your right hand delivers me. The Lord will fulfill his purpose for me. Your steadfast love, O Lord, endures forever. Do not forsake the work of your hands." First John 2, 24 through 25. "Let what you heard from the beginning abide in you. If what you heard from the beginning abides in you, then you too will abide in the Son and in the Father. And this is the promise that he made to us: eternal life." John chapter 6, 47 through 51. "Truly, truly I say to you, whoever believes has eternal life. I am the bread of life. Your fathers ate the manna in the wilderness, and they died. This is the bread that comes down from heaven, so that one may eat of it and not die. I am the living bread that came down from heaven. If anyone eats of this bread, he will live forever. And the bread that I will give for the life of the world is my flesh."
Matthew 6:14-15. For if you forgive others their trespasses, your heavenly Father will also forgive you. But if you do not forgive others their trespasses, neither will your Father forgive your trespasses. Psalm 55:22. Cast your burden on the Lord, and He will sustain you. He will never permit the righteous to be moved. Isaiah 52:12. For you shall not go out in haste, and you shall not go in flight. For the Lord will go before you, and the God of Israel will be your rear guard. Psalm 32:8. I will instruct you and teach you in the way you should go. I will counsel you with my eye upon you. Isaiah 30:18-21. Therefore the Lord waits to be gracious to you, and therefore He exalts Himself to show mercy to you. For the Lord is a God of justice. Blessed are all those who wait for Him. For a people shall dwell in Zion, in Jerusalem. You shall weep no more. He will surely be gracious to you at the sound of your cry. As soon as He hears it, He answers you. And though the Lord give you the bread of adversity and the water of affliction, yet your teacher will not hide Himself anymore, but your eyes shall see your teacher, and your ears shall hear a word behind you saying, "This is the way, walk in it," when you turn to the right or when you turn to the left. Philippians 1:6. And I am sure of this, that He who began a good work in you will bring it to completion at the day of Jesus Christ. Isaiah 26:3. You keep him in perfect peace whose mind is stayed on you, because he trusts in you. John 11:25-26. Jesus said to her, "I am the resurrection and the life. Whoever believes in me, though he die, yet shall he live. And everyone who lives and believes in me shall never die." Second Corinthians 4:16-18. So we do not lose heart. Though our outward self is wasting away, our inner self is being renewed day by day. For this light momentary affliction is preparing for us an eternal weight of glory beyond all comparison. As we look not to the things that are seen, but to the things that are unseen. For the things that are seen are transient, but the things that are unseen are eternal. Philippians 3:20-21. But our citizenship is in heaven, and from it we await a Savior, the Lord Jesus Christ, who will transform our lowly body to be like His glorious body, by the power that enables Him even to subject all things to Himself. Matthew 5:2-11. And He opened His mouth and taught them, saying, "Blessed are the poor in spirit,
for theirs is the kingdom of heaven. Blessed are those who mourn, for they shall be comforted. Blessed are the meek, for they shall inherit the earth. Blessed are those who hunger and thirst for righteousness, for they shall be satisfied. Blessed are the merciful, for they shall receive mercy. Blessed are the pure in heart, for they shall see. Blessed are the pure in heart, for they shall see God. Blessed are the peacemakers.

1 John 4, verse 4. Little children, you are from God and have overcome them. For he who is in you is greater than he who is in the world. Matthew chapter 10, 39 through 42. Whoever finds his life will lose it, and whoever loses his life for my sake will find it. Whoever receives you receives me, and whoever receives me receives him who sent me. The one who receives a prophet because he is a prophet will receive a prophet's reward, and the one who receives a righteous person because he is a righteous person will receive a righteous person's reward. And whoever gives one of these little ones even a cup of cold water because he is a disciple, truly I say to you, he will by no means lose his reward. Psalm 145, 13 through 19. The Lord is faithful in all his words and kind in all his works. The Lord upholds all who are falling and raises up all who are bowed down. The eyes of all look to you, and you give them their food in due season. You open your hand, you satisfy the desire of every living thing. The Lord is righteous in all his ways and kind in all his works. The Lord is near to all who call on him, to all who call on him in truth. He fulfills the desire of those who fear him. He also hears their cry and saves them. First Corinthians 10, verse 13. No temptation has overtaken you that is not common to man. God is faithful, and he will not let you be tempted beyond your ability. But with the temptation, he will also provide the way of escape, that you may be able to endure it. Second Peter 3, 8 through 9. But do not overlook this one fact, beloved, that with the Lord one day is as 1,000 years, and 1,000 years as one day. The Lord is not slow to fulfill his promise, as some count slowness, but is patient toward you, not wishing that any should perish, but that all should reach repentance.

I decree and declare, this is the day the Lord has made. Since every good gift comes from God, I speak that this day is both good and perfect. 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with your assignment, what you should be doing when you get there, with relationships, who you should be doing it with when you get there, the people that add value to your life, with resources, with what you should be doing it with timing and your gifts and your abilities. Your timing is when you should be doing what you're doing. I pronounce a benediction upon you that God would give you a strategy, give you the ability to know what you should be doing and how you should be doing it. And then finally, I pronounce a blessing upon you and this benediction that you will leave a legacy, that you will leave something for the next generation to know that you did it. I pronounce this benediction upon you, that you will live in a prosperous, healthy environment. May God prosper the works of your hand. 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

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Everything you need will be available to you when you need it. 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May you live in an Edenic state of mind and dwell in your prophetic Goshen. 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May your mouth be filled with spontaneous praise. May your hands never lack productivity. May your mind never lack witty million-dollar ideas and creative billion-dollar inventions. 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May your heart never lack courage. May your feet never lack progress. May the light of God's word forever light your pathway. May you blaze new trails. May you run through troops and leap over walls. May you discover new horizons as you become the Christopher Columbus of your discipline, your industry, your profession,
and your chosen feel. 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May wealth and riches be in your house. May God dissolve the pain of yesterday so that it will never appear again tomorrow. May the abundance of the sea be converted unto you. May every good seed you planted last season yield a fruitful harvest this season. May your activities be synchronized and syncopated to heaven's rhythm. May you know God in his fullness. May he grant you pleasure and power. May greatness be your portion. May you live your life in such a way that all the world will know that it is blessed because of your presence in it. 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May excellence be the signature upon all you do and say. May you become all that God will have you to become. May God supply all your need according to his riches in glory. May his spirit be your companion. May Jesus forever be your Lord and Savior. May you become the head and not the tail. May you forever be the first and not last. May you forever be above only and not beneath. May you be strengthened in the inner man. May you continue to dream big. May you awaken every morning to live the life of your dreams. May you live a humble life of gratitude and thanksgiving, knowing that he which began the good work in you will complete it, for faithful is he that calls you to this realm of success and prosperity, and it is he who will also do it. I speak this benediction of blessing upon your life in the name of Jesus. According to Genesis 28, 3 to 4, and the God Almighty bless thee and make thee fruitful and multiply thee, that thou mayest be a multitude of people, and give thee the blessing of Abraham to thee, to thy seed with thee, that thou mayest inherit the land whereinto thou was a stranger, which God gave unto Abraham. According to Ephesians 3, 20 to 21, now unto him that is able to do the exceeding abundantly above all you could ask or think, according to the power that worketh in us, unto him be glory in the church by Jesus Christ throughout all age, world without end. Amen. According to Psalm 129, verse 8, the blessing of the Lord be upon you. We bless you in the name of the Lord. And according to Numbers 6, 24 to 26, the Lord bless thee and keep thee and be gracious unto thee. The Lord lift up his countenance upon thee and give thee peace.

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1: Let me speak to that person that feels like they lost their worth or their value. This is a dollar bill. Now, if I go to the store and there's something for 90 cents, can I buy it with this dollar bill? Okay, all right, so if I go to the store and there's something for 85 cents and after tax, it ends up being 96 cents. Can I buy it with this dollar bill? Okay, all right. So what if I ball the dollar bill up? Think about it now. Like, I just ball the dollar bill up. Like, so it can't be worth a dollar now. It's probably worth like 95 cents, right? How much do you think it's worth? A dollar. Listen, y'all gotta pay attention. I just balled it up, so clearly it's not worth a dollar anymore. All right, so maybe, what if I step on it? What if I stomp it? I just stomped it. How much is it worth now? Maybe 65 cents, 68 cents? It's still worth a dollar? Okay, what if I ball it up? What if I stomp on it? And then I put it in the trash can, and it's in here with some trash, and it's around some beer and some gum and a bunch of other nasty stuff, and some guy off the street pulls the dollar out, unfolds it. How much is it worth now? Maybe 82 cents? At least 92 cents? It's okay, all right, so what if I ball it up? What if I step on it? What if I put it in trash? And then, watch this, I tear it in half. Think about it now, right? How much is it worth now? A dollar? I could tape it? Whoa. Wait. Wait a second. I just balled it up. I just stepped on it. I put it in trash. I pulled it out. Then I tore it in half. And you mean to tell me I can pick the dollar up, I can wipe it off, and I can put some tape around it, and it's still worth a dollar? Then why, if this dollar doesn't lose its worth,

0: 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And there is nothing that can happen that can take your worth and your value away. So what you got to do now is you got to pick yourself up. You got to dust yourself off and you got to keep moving.
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8: On creation's morning, an all-powerful God flung the glittering stars against the velvet of the night. He holds the seven seas in the palm of his hand. He measures space with his fingertips. He weighs the mountains in a scale and the hills in a balance. The God that we serve has total control. He said, "Let there be light." And in that moment of time, darkness was shattered and conquered forever. His son, Jesus Christ, walked upon the raging sea of the Sea of Galilee, and he held the winds in his fists and said, "Peace be still." That's control. That God is in control of planet Earth, and he can be absolutely in control of your life if you'll let him. He will make a way where there seems to be no way. Stop worrying and start living. Worry proves that you don't believe God can take care of you. Worry is faith in fear. Worry is faith in fear. The two words in the New Testament from the mouth of the apostles, fear not, fear not, fear not the past. Why? Because your past has been forgiven and forgotten. Fear not the present. I will never leave you nor forsake you. Joshua 1:9. Be not afraid, for thy God is with you wherever you go. David said, "Yea, though I walk through the valley of the shadow of death, I will fear no evil, for thou art with me." Death has been reduced to a shadow. The Lord is my light and my salvation. Whom shall I fear? The Lord is the strength of my life. Of whom shall I be afraid? Psalms 27:1. Hebrews 13:6. The Lord is my helper. I will not fear what man can do with me. Fear not death. The Bible says, "I am he who was dead, and behold, I am alive forevermore." Fear not sickness, because this is the book of the great physician. Fear not poverty, for it is the Lord that gives you the power to get wealth. Fear not other people. The Bible says, "I will make your enemies to be at peace with you. You will climb the impossible mountain. I'll give you the ability to defeat the impossible foe. 1,000 shall fall at your left hand. 10,000 shall fall at your right hand." David said, "I will fear no evil." Why? Because God Almighty is with me. That's why. Worry is trust in the unpleasant. Worry is assurance that disaster is coming. Worry is believing in your personal defeat and despair. Worry is a polluted stream that flows through your brain, that drowns hope and optimism, that kills faith. Worry is interest paid on trouble that never happens. Think about that. One old man said, and I quote, "Most of the trouble I've had in life never happened." How many of you have worried yourself silly about something you just knew was going to be disaster and it never happened?
9: Worry enters our life through thoughts, but the Bible teaches us to cast all of our care on God because He cares for us. Life is real, and we never know exactly what's going to come our way, but we do know God. We don't have to live in fear because He's with us and He's on our side. Well, worry sees the problem, but it doesn't see God. I don't think it's wrong to see the problem. Matter of fact, I think we should look at our problems squarely, and then we need to tell them where they stand in relationship to God. Worry sees the problem, but faith sees the God who can handle the problem. And that's what we have to do. In whatever situation you're in right now in your life, whether it's something with your kids or your marriage or your finances, or you think you're never going to recover from your past, or you're fighting with some kind of an addiction or some kind of a sin that just keeps trying to cling to you, whatever it is, you have to know that God is greater than any problem that you have. And you have to not worry, because when you pray and then you worry, the worry nullifies your prayer. Prayer is something you do instead of worry. If we pray and then worry, we're saying with our mouth that we're depending on God, but we're saying with our actions that we don't really believe that God's going to come through, so we're going to worry and have a backup plan just in case He doesn't. We don't have to know what God is going to do. We don't have to know when He's going to do it. All we need to know is that He is, and He has a plan, and at the right time, not our time, but at the right time, God will execute that plan. Matter of fact, I'm going to tell you something that's just bubbling up in my heart right now. God is working in your life, every single one of you. God is working in your life right now in ways that you cannot feel, don't see, and don't understand. And everything that we go through, we need to lift up our voice and say, God, I believe You're working in my life right now. I'm expecting something good. And God is with you in your situations. Some of you are in very difficult situations. And yet in the midst of that, you have joy and peace and you have hope. And only God can give us that. God is with you. Just because you have a problem, that does not mean that God has abandoned you. God is with you.
8: Jesus Christ made the profound statements about worry that the world has ever heard in Matthew, the 6th chapter. Therefore, I say to you, do not worry about your life, what you will eat or what you will drink, nor about your body, what you will put on. Is not life more than food, and the body more than clothing? Look at the birds of the air, for they neither sow nor reap, nor gather in barns, yet your heavenly Father feeds them. Are you not of more value than they? Which of you, by worrying, can add one cubit to his stature? So why do you worry about clothing? Consider the lilies of the field, how they grow. They neither toil nor spin. And yet I say to you that even Solomon, all of his glory, was not arrayed like one of these. Now if God so clothes the grass of the field, which today is and tomorrow is thrown into the oven, will He not much more clothe you, O you of little faith? Therefore do not worry, saying, what shall we eat, or what shall we drink, or what shall we wear? For after all these things the Gentiles seek, for your heavenly Father knows that you need all these things. But seek first the kingdom of God and His righteousness, and all of these things shall be added unto you. Therefore do not worry about tomorrow, for tomorrow will worry about its own things. Sufficient for the day is its own trouble. Simple, profound.
9: God gives you what you need. And I'm sure that many of you have things looming out there in the future that you know is going to require answers. And you don't have those answers. But you know what? The greatest way that you can show faith in God is to refuse to worry about it, refuse to think about it excessively, and every time it comes to your brain, just say, I don't know what I'm going to do, but I know the God who does know what I'm going to do. And that's when we get over into the miracle realm with God, where He can do exceedingly abundantly above and beyond all that we could ever dare to hope, ask, or think. Many of you have got a wonderful testimony in your life of what God has done for you. And God has brought you from some places that nobody would ever thought that you could have recovered from. Of course, I have that same testimony myself. And I'm telling you what, God is no respecter of persons. His promises are not for somebody else or an elite few. They are for you. He is here right now. And He is taking care of your situation. You don't have to worry. God will do one of two things if you have a problem. He will either remove the problem, which is always our first choice, and usually the only thing that we think we can even be remotely satisfied with. He will either remove the problem, or He will give you the strength, the grace, the ability to go through the problem. Now, I know we don't like the going through part, but I'm telling you, if you can say, God, I know you'll do one of two things. You're either going to remove this, you're going to move it, you're going to take it away, or you're going to give me the grace to deal with it. And if we can trust God enough to leave that choice up to Him, because if He lets us go through it, then He's got a purpose in mind. There's something we're going to get out of it that we need. Trusting God is wonderful. It's so wonderful to just say, I don't understand this, but I believe God's going to work it out.

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We're moving forward, stronger, better, together. 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

0: 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So give him praise. And when he comes through, don't forget to tell the world. 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

0: A few things make us more irritated than having to wait. We don't like to wait. And yet, waiting is an important part of life. It's an important part of character development. There are some things that we only learn in waiting that we learn no other way. Would you agree that every child has to learn the difference between no and not yet? They're not the same thing, are they? Some of you right now are waiting on God. You're in God's waiting room. You're waiting for God to open a door. You're waiting for God to give you a job opportunity. You're waiting on God for an answer to prayer. You're waiting for clarification. You're waiting for new direction. You're waiting for God to remove a pain or heal a relationship. And you go, I don't get this. I've prayed and nothing's happening and there is a delay. Remember, no is not yet.
1: We don't like to wait. We live in a fast pace, move them and shake them, grab them and get them world. And we demand that technology make everything faster. Because our time is so precious to us, we naturally equate waiting with wasting. And for us, when we wait, we wonder and we worry. We have a tendency to think that something must be wrong. Because when you wait, obviously something is not going according to plan. Because waiting is hard for us. We live in a world that has conditioned us to want what we want when we want it, but yet we live with a God who demands we wait. It's hard to wait when you don't know how things are going to turn out. It's hard to wait when you don't know how it ends. It's hard to wait when you don't know what God is up to. Truth be told, if I've got to wait too long, two things start to happen in my life. Number one, doubt creeps in. And that word, if, shows up. I wonder if God is going to do this. I wonder if it's really going to be all right. And when if shows up, the second thing begins to happen, and here's the one that's most dangerous. When I wait too long, I'm tempted to just handle it myself. God, it's taking too long. Allow me to tell you that if you read scripture, there's one thing it'll tell you definitively, that when you're waiting on God and you decide you're going to handle it yourself, that's when things go really, really, really, really bad. And that's a real word to somebody today, because you've been waiting a long time for things to change. Things haven't gone in your favor. Prayers haven't been answered. The clock is ticking. It seems like everything is against you. And you come to church today on the verge of handling it all by yourself. Lord, I've been waiting, but now I got to get them told. Lord, I've been waiting, but now I'm going to handle it. Lord, I've been waiting, but now I'm going to put my hands on it. And Lord, I've been waiting, but since you slowed up, you're not doing it enough time. God, you don't know what time it is. I got to handle it myself. And so I came by to ask you a question today. I want you to answer this. How long does God get before you fire him? How much time before you give God his pink slip? How much time does God get before you terminate him for not delivering on the contractual measurable objectives that you all agreed upon when you contracted this thing called salvation? You would pray, you would come to church, you would tithe, and God would answer your prayers. And now here you are being religious, faithful, and holy, and God is not doing what you asked God to do. So how long do you give God before you walk away from God? When you're waiting, God is working. You got to learn to give God time to finish his work while you wait. In your waiting, God is not sitting idly by on the sideline of heaven, just letting time roll by. But we serve a God who, while we're waiting on him, he's working on him.
0: Why does God delay things when clearly he could answer every prayer instantly? Well, if you had every prayer answered, you'd be a selfish little brat, because you'd treat God like a vending machine. God, I need this, pull the trigger, boom, I got it instantly. And God sometimes has to work on you before he works on the solution. When you have asked God for something and it hasn't come yet, and you're in that delay period where you haven't seen the answer to your prayer, what do? Remember, there's a natural delay between planting and harvesting. There's a natural delay between planting and harvesting. When I have a garden, and when I plant seeds, I plant a seed. I don't go out the next day to expect to see full-grown tomatoes. When I plant carrot seeds, I don't expect to go out the next day to see carrots. There's always a delay between planting and harvesting. There's always a delay between sowing and reaping. The Bible says in Ecclesiastes 3, there is a time for everything, and there is a season for every activity under heaven. There is a time to plant, and there is a time to harvest. There is a time to scatter, and there is a time to gather. This is simply talking about seasons. You always get the results of what you plant in life in another season, not in the same season. You don't plant and harvest in the same season. Many of you have planted seeds in Daring Faith, financial seeds, seeds of service, seeds of sacrifice. You're not going to have the harvest immediately. You just need to understand that. It comes, but it comes in another season. Write this down. I reap in a different season than I sow. And during that season of waiting, you wait quietly, you wait expectantly, you wait patiently in faith. I remember that there's a natural delay between planting and harvest. So when I put in a request, it's not going to be instantly fulfilled. There is always a delay. A delay is not a denial.
2: You know, everybody waits. Nobody just has a dream or a vision or a plan or a desire or a hope, and they just get it immediately. Everybody waits. And I know we're in a hurry and God's not. But being frustrated about how long you have to wait will not get God to hurry. God gives us dreams and visions, or I just put hope. He gives us hope for change. We want to change. We want to see our loved ones change. We want to see the world change. We want our finances to change. There's always something that we want to change. And God is in the business of changing things, but He never tells us when. And it's frustrating, of course, when you have something real big in your heart. It seems to you like it should happen right away. At least that's the way it seems to me. And it rarely ever does happen right away. Because to be honest, whatever it is we're wanting God to do in our life, usually we have to go through some kind of a preparation period in order for that to happen. And we don't get to skip over those steps. And waiting doesn't have to be a time of misery if we trust God that He will do things not on our timing, but in His timing and at the right time. And might I add, just because you feel like you're ready in no way means that you are ready. Trust that God is good, that He knows what He's doing, and that He will do the best thing for you at the right time.
0: When you have an idea and you ask God to do something in your life, God usually has a bigger idea and usually has a better idea, and He's going to have to prepare you to get you ready for a bigger and better answer to your prayer. And He usually has to take some time getting you ready, preparing you. And the first thing God wants to do before He answers your prayer for a job, for a mate, for a child to get married, whatever your prayer request is, He wants to get you ready, because God's more interested in changing your character than He is in answering your prayer, because your character is what you're going to take to heaven. And here's what the Bible says in 1 Peter chapter 1. There's wonderful joy ahead. That's the inevitable answers to our prayers. Even though it is necessary for you to endure many trials for a while. And this includes the delays. These troubles test your faith. The troubles you're going through right now, this is a test. They test your faith so that it is strong and pure, just as fire tests and purifies gold. And your faith is far more precious to God than mere gold. Some of you are going through the fire right now. Keep going. When you're praying for something in your life and it hasn't happened, and you're in that delay, you're in that time zone, you're in that season between harvest and sowing, waiting is always a test. It tests your character. It tests your trust. It tests your faith. It tests your endurance. It tests all kinds of things in your life. Waiting is a test.
3: Waiting on God takes great strength. Waiting on God takes great faith. I'm convinced that a lot of times God allows us to wait just to test our faith, because we are impulsive. It's not easy to just wait on God. It takes great strength to wait on God and great faith. Waiting on God is far more difficult than working. It takes a complete surrender to the will of God and an absolute confidence in the promise of God. But oh, what great things God has in store for those that will wait on Him. You can't imagine what God will do for those who wait on Him.
4: So why does God make us wait? Well, it's a tough question, but it's an easy answer. You might not like the answer until I explain it, but sometimes He makes you wait because He's God. And here's what I mean by that. Because He knows more than you know. He is all knowing. But here's the good part. Not only is He all knowing, He's all loving. So His decision to make you wait is because He loves you. He's doing it for your good. He's doing it because He loves you. And He's also making you wait to build your faith. See, I want you to catch this. When we say God's building your faith, we even say that all the time. We say things like, God's building my faith. He's building my faith. Let me say it a different way. He's building your relationship with Him so that when the promise comes, you have enough faith in Him, you can handle the promise. You won't fail because of the promise. And let's just say it's a business thing where God's going to bless you financially one day. But if He gives you the financial blessing before you're mature enough to handle it, it will ruin you. He knows that. So He's making you wait. So that's one reason God waits. The second reason is because even though He doesn't own a watch, His timing is always perfect. God knows. He's got it planned out. He's got your steps planned. He's got every day of your life already planned for perfection for you. It's perfection.
0: God already knows what He's going to do in your life next month, next year, and next decade. And His plan for you is good. And you need to trust Him. And you need to relax. And when you're in the waiting room, you need to just say, okay, He's not early, He's not late, He's always on time. Because God's timing is perfect. He's not too late. I am so glad that in the darker days of my life, I did not give up on God. But I'm more glad that He didn't give up on me. He knew what He was going to do in my life, and I didn't, and I had no idea. And I want to dare to wait on You and trust that Your timing is perfect.
1: What do you do while you wait? What do I do when God's taking too long? What do I do while I'm in the holding period? What do I do when this divine delay seems to be indefinite? What do you do while you wait? While I'm waiting and God is working, I'll keep worshiping. That in my waiting, I'll still worship Him. In my waiting, I'll still give Him thanks. In my waiting, I'll still pray and call on His name. Because in my waiting, I realize He's still worthy. He still deserves my praise. He still merits my heart's worship. He still calls and compels me to be faithful unto Him while He's working things out for me. He wants me to stay on my knees. He wants me to be in church. He wants me to serve. He wants me to love my neighbor. He wants me to tithe, that I will be faithful with God while I'm waiting. Because while I'm waiting, He's working, and I'll keep worshiping. Wait for the Lord to work all things together for your good. Wait for the Lord to show up in a situation and turn it around. Wait for the Lord to work all things together in your favor. Wait for it.
5: And one of the reasons we don't like waiting is that it reminds me I'm not in control. When I'm waiting, I can't do any of the important things that make me feel like I'm accomplishing something because I'm just sitting around. Nobody likes to do that. And waiting makes all of us feel less important. And we don't know how long we're going to have to wait. I think God has forgotten me. Those thoughts pass through everybody's mind. And I want to tell you, God has not forgotten you. Isaiah said this a long time ago. They that wait on the Lord shall renew their strength. And a lot about waiting, I don't understand. But one thing I do is that God kind of uses waiting to shape people's lives. He does this over and over and over in the Bible. See, waiting turns out to be one of God's most important tools in shaping our character. Ben Patterson wrote a great book on waiting. And in it, he said, very often what happens to me while I'm waiting is more important than what I'm waiting for. Take it as an invitation from God for a little spiritual discipline and be reminded, just for the season, I'm not in control of the world. And that's a really good thing. I'm going to wait with Jesus, and I'm going to wait in hope. I'm going to wait in peace. I'm going to remember the world is not on my shoulders.

0: If the truth be told, and we were being totally honest, most of us don't like waiting. Particularly if we're waiting for something to change or something to get better. Waiting can be a very frustrating experience. But the worst kind of waiting of all is waiting on God. When God forces you to wait for things to get better in your life, for things to improve, to change, to reverse, and nothing is happening. And yet, over and over and over and over and over again in the Bible, we're told to wait on the Lord.
1: The most difficult place for you to be in life is in God's waiting room. In God's waiting room. Some of you are in God's waiting room right now. What is God's waiting room? When you're in a hurry for something to happen and God isn't. That's God's waiting room. Some of you are in a hurry to graduate. Some of you are in a hurry to get married. Some of you are in a hurry to start a family. Some of you are in a hurry to launch a new business, to close a big deal. Some of you are in a hurry for a big goal, a big dream, a big accomplishment. Some of you are in a hurry for all kinds of different things, and God isn't.
2: We as human beings hate to wait, and we especially struggle with waiting on God. Have you ever been in a hurry when God wasn't? And you're, God, I know you're going to come through, and I'm praying this really godly prayer. I know it's your will. So where are you? Why aren't you coming through? And you're in the waiting room of life. And we get so impatient. We want to hurry God up, and we want things right now. And some of you have been waiting for God to come through, and you're about to give up, and you're getting discouraged. And you realize that God's standard time is not always running on my time. And it's in the waiting rooms of life we learn to trust God the most. In those difficult waiting rooms of life, that's where God grows us and builds our character the most. Through the pain of waiting, we learn to trust God. And without faith, it's impossible to please God. That's when He builds our character.
1: You see, while you're working on your project, your goal, your dream, your vision, God's working on you. And God's much more interested in you than in what you're trying to accomplish. Because you're not taking your accomplishments to heaven, but you are taking your character. And sometimes God says, yeah, I intend to give you what I've promised you. I intend to answer that prayer. I intend to fulfill the vision, but you're not ready yet. I want you to grow, and when you're ready, then it's going to happen. A lot of times we think we're waiting on God for something to happen, like a prayer to be answered. God says, you're not waiting on me. I'm waiting on you. I'm trying to prepare you. I'm testing your faith. Will you trust me? But I'm also trying to grow you up, because the blessing I want to give you is so much bigger than you can handle right now. You're not ready for it. You can't handle it yet. Another thing you have to learn in life is that a delay is not a denial. There's a big difference between no and not yet. Now, immature children don't know the difference. You tell a kid, not yet, they start crying and having a hissy fit because they think it means no. They don't understand a delay is not a denial. God is saying, I intend to do these things in your life that I've given you the vision, the dream to do, but you're just not ready yet. And at the right time, I will answer your prayer. God's often waiting on us. Now, why is this important? Because when you're in God's waiting room, you fall temptation to all kinds of negative emotions. You start worrying, you start stressing out, you get anxious, you get irritable, you get spiritual ADD. You can get envious. You can get jealous. You go, hey, he got a promotion, I didn't get the promotion. She's having a baby, I'm not having a baby. She got engaged, I didn't get engaged. He's starting a new business, it's taking off. What about mine? And all these kind of negative emotions can come into your life. And then you get frustrated, and then you start having a pity party. So what does God want you to do when you're in the waiting room of life? And because you're going to go through it many, many times. God is not a vending machine where you put in the prayer and then you pull the thing and you instantly get it. There's always a delay. The delays are by design. 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
2: Hey, a delay is not a denial. There's a big difference between no and not yet. For those of your parents, you understand this. There's a big difference between telling your kids no and not yet. It's just not time yet. And a delay is not a denial. We see it all through scriptures. God told Noah to build a boat that would save his family from a great flood, but it didn't rain for 120 years. God told Abraham he'd be the father of a great nation, but he didn't have his first child until he was 99 years old. God told Moses that he would lead the people out of slavery from Egypt. They'd been in for over 450 years. But then God sends Moses out into the desert for 40 years to wait. God gives Joseph this great dream that he'll save his family and his people from famine and he'll be a great leader. But then Joseph gets sold into slavery. He gets falsely accused and imprisoned, and he's waiting there in prison until finally God takes him from prison and positions him as second in command in all of Egypt. And the promise comes true. King David, God had King David anointed as king, but he didn't really get to be king until years later. Even Jesus Christ spent his first 30 years waiting in a carpentry shop before he started his earthly ministry. See, a delay is not a denial.
3: When God delays, sometimes we feel forgotten. Psalm 13:1 says, "How long, O Lord, will you forget me? Forever?" You come to a point sometimes of believing that God has forgotten you. Don't worry. It's a common experience. We all go through it one time or another, feeling that God isn't there, or at the very least, He's forgotten us. Perhaps our problems aren't important to Him, we imagine. The psalmist encounters those very doubts in Psalm chapter 10 and verse 1. Here's what he says there. "Why do you stand afar off, O Lord? Why do you hide in times of trouble?" What you believe is that He has given up on you. You may even be feeling that way right now. If so, please allow me to remind you that what you're contemplating is a simple impossibility. God never gives up on you. He never ceases to care about you, and He will not abandon His work on you, of which your trial is a part. He even says that your name is written on the palms of His hands. Your very name is tattooed on the palms of God's hands. It is engraved there. It cannot be removed. And such is God's concern for you. He cannot forget you. No matter what storm you're weathering now, you have never left. Not forget you. No matter what storm you're weathering now, you have never left God's mind or His heart. Yes, sometimes.

0: You need an answer. You know, maybe you've been praying for something really specific and you needed God to show up within a particular time frame. You know, it's an urgent need and he doesn't. When God doesn't answer when you need him to, I wonder, what conclusions do you come to? Do you think to yourself, you know, did I do something wrong? Did I ask the wrong way? Do you find yourself asking, does God even hear my prayers? So often we think when God doesn't answer in our way or in our time, that it's because he doesn't love us. God loves you. He doesn't love anybody else, one grain of sand, more than he loves you. You know, in those darkest moments of life, I want you to hear Jesus looking right through your fear and saying to you, trust me, I am right here. God's timing might not have been everything you hoped for in your life, but I hope you understand that you can trust the one who keeps the time clock.
1: We don't like to trust somebody else's timing. Why? Because we lose control. And so we'd rather than trust God, because trusting God means, my goodness, I actually have to trust God. We'd rather go, listen, I like the plan and purpose you have for my life, but can we do it my way? And here's the funny thing. Now that I'm a parent, I recognize in my children that they don't like it to wait on my timing. They don't like to wait. They don't like to chill and be patient. But the thing is, if they would just trust my timing, they would recognize it's for their good. It's for them to be blessed and prosperous. And so you can live life frustrated, anxious, stressed out, angry, or you can rest and go, God, I have to trust in your timing. Just trust his timing. Why? Because it'll give you peace. It'll give you rest. And it will help you to remove all disappointment and hurt and bitterness from your heart, because you'll know, actually, God's in control of my life.
2: Why didn't God just tell you everything that's going to happen in your life right up front? Well, I think there are two or three reasons. First, it would overwhelm you, probably scare you to death. But the real reason God doesn't announce his timetable to you is he wants you to trust him. He says, just live one day at a time. Trust me, I'm a good God. I'm a loving God. Everything I do in your life is for love, but you just gotta trust me. In Acts chapter 1 in the Bible says this, Jesus said in verse 7, you don't get to know the time. Timing is the Father's business. So you're just not ever gonna know stuff in advance. You don't know what's gonna happen tomorrow in your life, much less the rest of your life. God does not tell us the details in advance. He has a timetable for your life, but he doesn't tell you the details in advance. If you could understand why God does everything God does, you'd be God.
3: God's timing isn't good, it's perfect. Because he knows all the details. He knows past, present, future. He knows what we need, what we want, what's the wisest thing to do. You can never go wrong waiting upon God's timing. If I'm going to wait upon God, I've got to trust him, because my waiting is saying, I'm trusting you, God, that your timing is better than mine. You know what I do not know. Your time is always right. And so I'm going to trust you, and I'm going to wait till you give me permission to go there or do this or have that or buy the other. It isn't that God's trying to deprive us of anything. He only wants what is best for us. So it takes faith. And what I mean by that is simply this. Am I willing to trust God for his timing before I make a decision?
4: Just imagine how amazing life would be if we could trust God all the time, in everything. All the time, in everything. And trusting God means that we stop trying to make things happen ourselves and we wait on God. How many love waiting? We wait on God. It's a painful word even to say it. And God

0: doesn't do it when we'd like him to or the way we'd like him to, but I can promise you today, if you will keep your eyes on God and trust him to be your recompense and to be your reward and to be your vindicator, you will get double blessings for your farmer trouble.
1: Trusting him doesn't mean I'm going to get what I want when I want it. Trusting him says, I believe that when the timing is right, God will provide what I'm asking him for.
0: You know, broken hearts do mend, bodies do heal. Disappointment turns into new dreams, and the end of one thing can open the door for something new if we will just put our trust in God. You know what? If you're still here on the planet, God's got a plan for you. It seems to you like God's forgotten all about you. Well, he hasn't. He hears you and he sees you. Can I tell you today that you're not invisible? God knows exactly where you're at, and he knows exactly what's going on in your life, and he knows exactly how much you can take and how much you can't take, and he may not be early, but he won't be late.
1: God's timing is always perfect. Do I believe that he has our best interest at heart? If I believe that, I'm going to wait. But watch this. Somebody says, I don't have any time to waste. You never waste time waiting on God. Never. You'll always find out that his timing is always the right time.

0: Jenny, what's the matter?
1: Nothing.
0: How was your math test?
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1: Well, our scriptural lesson today comes from 2 Kings chapter 4, verse 18 through 23 in the English Standard Version of the Scriptures. Notice there these words. When the child had grown, he went out one day to his father among the reapers. And he said to his father, "Oh, my head, my head." And the father said to his servant, "Carry him to his mother." And when he had lifted him and brought him to his mother, the child sat on her lap till noon. Then he died. And she went up and laid him on the bed of the man of God and shut the door behind him and went out. And then she called to her husband and said, "Send me one of the servants and one of the donkeys, that I may quickly go to the man of God and come back again." And he said, "Why will you go to him today? It is neither new moon nor Sabbath." And she said, "All is well." I want to talk from this subject for a few moments. Faith that prevails. Faith that prevails. I want you to understand unequivocally today, faith is something. Faith believes something. Faith says something. Faith does something. You don't just have faith and then not do anything. If you really have faith, your faith will be proven by the actions that follow. Faith without works is dead, and dead faith doesn't work. So remember, faith is something. Faith believes something. Faith says something. Faith does something. This woman had faith. And can I say this? Can I give you a prophetic word? Get into your faith and out of your feelings. Get into your faith and out of your feelings. There's very little productivity that comes from your feeling. Get into your faith. Get into your faith. We walk by faith and not by feelings. We walk by faith, not by sight. We walk by faith, not by our senses. And I believe that God is doing something in the midst of us. But here, this Shunammite woman, she summoned a servant and she summoned a donkey to be able to take her to the man of God. Why to this man of God? Because this man of God, Elisha, the prophet, was the one who prophesied this son into her life. Can you imagine that God would prophesy something into your life and then it gets sick on you and dies on your lap? And now she goes back and she really wants to have a conversation with him to say, "You know, listen, I didn't ask for this. You prophesied this into my life. You're the one that declared that by this time next year that I'd have a child. And the child was born and was living and all of a sudden he got sick. And then he died." But the woman summoned a chariot. She summoned a donkey and a servant so that she could go to the man of God because she wanted to be present. There is a power in being present. She wanted to get to where she knew the presence of God was. And let me just say this to you, that power in the kingdom of God is not dependent on your ability, but your availability. So she wanted to be available to God. And she wanted to get to where that was an availability. She knew she didn't have the power, but she wanted to be available. She said, "I've got to get there. I want to be present." And so here she was that had faith that her dead child could be raised from the dead. Now I want you to think about this for just a moment. How are you going to have the faith that somebody's going to be raised from the dead if you're scared to go to the morgue? Remember, faith is something. Faith believes something. Faith says something. Faith does something. I do believe. I've got friends that have raised folks from the dead that have been declared clinically dead, and they've raised them from the dead. God still does miracles. It happens in other nations of the world. In America, we have so much knowledge, but some of these other nations, they got old-fashioned faith, and they see the miracle power of God come into manifestation. But I believe it in my heart. It begins with a belief. I'll never forget when my brother dropped dead at 38 years old. And I go to the hospital. And my mother, she says, go in there and raise your brother. And prayer doesn't work to change God's will. Prayer only facilitates God's will. But I'll tell you this. I went into that room, and my 38-year-old brother's deceased body is there. I ignored everything that I saw, and I prayed out of my heart. I said, God, I took him at his word. I was into my faith and not into my feelings. And if I didn't believe that God could do it, I never would have gone into the morgue. But I believe you've got to be present. If you're expecting God just to show up, says God, I believe. Just to show up and to pray, says I believe. And so I pray, did I lose any faith? Absolutely not. I am confident that the will of God was done. Was I discouraged that God did not answer? God did answer. Who am I to question his answer? But here's a woman, a Shunammite woman, who gets a child, a prophetic promise delivered into her life, and all of a sudden it gets sick. And remember, her husband was asking, you know, why are you going to see the man of God? It's not a new moon, it's not a special festival day. And she said, all is well. And here's the principle that I want you to get here, is that you have to learn to speak your desire and not the details, because the devil lives in the detail. And if you start trying to figure out the details and going too much into the details, it begins to destroy your faith. Speak your desire. And she said, all is well. She spoke her desire and not the detail. She didn't go into details. She didn't even tell him that her son had died. She spoke her desire. All is well. All is well. Remember, this is the son that she didn't ask for. This son was prophesied into her life. And what do you do? What do you do? What do you do when the very thing that came into your life that used to be your happy place, but it is now your hard place? And what do you do when what you have birthed or what you have created used to give you pleasure and now it's giving you pain? It used to give you pleasure, but now it's giving you a problem. This is where this Shunammite woman is. But I want you to see this, because we're talking about faith that prevails. Because most individuals, when they come into a situation of crisis and stress, their faith begins to decline. The worse that the symptoms get, the more their faith declines. But this is one of those radical women. My God, I thank God for radical women that know how to believe God against hope, that know how to look at circumstances and said, I'm not worried about that. God, you're able. This is one of those kind of women that the worst that it got, because her situation with her child, her son that she birthed, it went from bad to worse. The child was sick and then died on her lap. And mama said, all is well. Her faith was not rocked at all. When you really have genuine faith and the circumstances look like they are defying it, your faith doesn't grow weaker, it grows stronger under that pressure. It's like when you have a conviction about something. Even when the circumstances are saying just the opposite, you don't grow weaker under that, you grow stronger. That's why Nelson Mandela could stay in prison for 27 years. It's a conviction. He could have just denied some things and walked out. But when you live by conviction and not by preference, your convictions grow stronger under pressure, under challenge, under controversy. It grows stronger. This woman's faith grew and got stronger. She didn't say, oh, it's all over now. My child is dead. Let's start making the funeral arrangement. He was so young. She never started talking about him in the past tense. She said, all is well. All is well. All is well. And this Shunammite woman's faith increased amid her crisis. The kingdom of God needs some more unrelenting men and women like that, whose faith increases amid adversity. And see, I want you to understand this principle that faith takes time. Faith takes time. It's not always instantaneous. Faith takes time. You remember when Joseph had a dream as a teenager about the stars and his brothers? They were representative of his family members. The sun and the moon was his mom and his dad, and then the stars were his brothers. They were going to bow down before him. That happened to him when he was a teenager. It didn't happen. It was more than a dozen years after that that the manifestation came. Suppose he started saying, what God showed me a decade ago must not be true. But faith takes time. Faith takes time. Faith takes time. God gave Joseph that dream. It took time for it to manifest. And here's where we really get confused is, as with David, young David, while Saul is king, and Samuel the prophet comes and pours oil all on him while he's a teenager. And from the day that he got anointed to the day he got appointed was 15 years. 21 attempts were made on his life. And we get all emotional because God prophesied something to us, and we start shaking and vibrating with the prophecy. And we're discouraged next week when we're not walking in the manifestation of it. But faith takes time. Faith takes time. The woman's son was dead, and the woman's son was not raised immediately because faith takes time. Time. You have to remember, while it's taking time, that it's not what it looks like. It's not what it looks like. Look at Hebrews chapter 10, verse 36. Notice this. You must be willing to wait without giving up. After you have done what God wants you to do, God will give you what He promised you. You see the process there? After you have done what God wants you to do, God will give you what He promised. But you must be willing to wait without giving up, because faith takes time. That after you've done the will of God, you shall receive the inheritance. You'll receive the promise. After you've done it, without giving up, after you've done what God wants you to do, God will give you what He promised you. And I want you to realize this, that while you're in that waiting moment, that waiting season, where you're waiting for days or weeks or months and sometimes years, because the bigger of the thing that you're trying to get off the ground, the longer the runway it needs to have. And so when God is taking a long time, it speaks of the enormity of what's coming. See, mosquitoes can reproduce in a matter of days, but it takes an elephant 2 years in the gestational process. And the question is, do you want a mosquito blessing or an elephant blessing? It takes time. It takes time. It takes time. When God is moving, you have to realize sometimes the power of God will move on your behalf to prevent something bad from happening. And God does that. God can prevent. He can stop it from ever happening. He can stop the accident from happening. Then there are other times that you're scared and have an accident. There's a collision and God delivers you from the accident unscathed. Anybody know what I'm talking about? There's sometimes that he prevents it altogether. He'll prevent it. That's one strategy of God. Another strategy of God is that he delivers you from that. And then the third thing is that when the accident happens, and even if you're injured, God makes you more than you ever were before as a result of everything that you went through. Sometimes he prevents you from getting into the fire. Other times he delivers you from the fire. And then thirdly, God will make you fireproof, meaning that you've got to go through this, but it's not going to burn you up. It's not going to destroy you. It's going to let you come out of this situation with a faith, because you don't really know what you can do until you have to do it. You don't know what you can handle until you've got to handle it. And then all of a sudden you realize that there was strength in you, that was wisdom in you, that was favor in you that you didn't even realize that you had. Here's what I want you to see in faith that prevails. When you understand the word prevent, prevent means to keep something from happening or arising. To keep something from happening or arising. That's when you prevent something. But then I want to bring this word to your attention, prevene. Prevene. Prevene means to come or to go before. Prevene. It's the prayer of prevenience. When you use the prayer of prevenience, it means that God goes ahead of you into the trouble and takes the grace that is necessary for you to be able to go through it and grow through it and become more. There is a prevenience. That's what happened with Daniel in the lion's den. That's what happened with Shadrach, Meshach, and Abednego in the fiery furnace. God prevened them. God went ahead and took the grace. Remember, they said, we put three men in the fiery furnace, Shadrach, Meshach, and Abednego, and they looked through the window, and there was a fourth man with the appearance of the Son of God. He was already there. He had gone there before and taken with him the grace that was necessary to be able to endure the fire without it burning their clothes or singeing their hair. So there are times that God will not prevent something from happening, but God will go ahead to the trouble. He will go ahead to the mistake that happened in the family. He'll go ahead to the failure that happened in the business. He'll go ahead to the political issue that is going on. God will go ahead and said, I'm giving you the grace that even though there's going to be some controversy, you're going to rise out of this, and I will take what was meant for evil and turn it around and use it for your good. It means that there is a prevenient grace. God goes ahead of you into the trouble. He already saw that you'd have trouble in your marriage and told you to go on anyway. When he tells you, get into a boat and go to the other side, he already knows that there's a storm that's coming, but he's gone before you with prevenient grace to give you the grace to be able to be sustained. And I don't care how much water gets in the boat, as long as the water doesn't get in you. You don't die because water gets in the boat. You die because water gets in you. And so when God is moving in your life and he's bringing his prevenient grace, where he's already gone before you, he's come before you with the grace, which is the divine enabling ability of God to be what God has called you to be and to do what God has called you to do. He's already taken a grace to be able to sustain you in the midst of it. God has already given this Shunammite woman the grace to deal with the death of her child and to see a miracle. She's got a grace because God has already gone before her. She says, bring me a servant and a donkey to take me to the man of God. But God has already gone there. He's already gone where she's trying to get. He's already gone. So preventing stops a thing from getting there. But then prevenience is where God just goes before you and takes the grace that is necessary for you to go through it and grow through it and be glorified. And when you get there, you realize that God didn't send you there so that you could talk to God about how big your problem is, but you talk to your problem about how big your God is. It's a total difference. It's a total difference. Have you ever birthed something and it got sick? Have you ever created something and it got sick? My question to you is, how did you respond when what you thought you were presenting, that you were creating, that what you were birthing, because it went awry, how did you respond? How did you respond? And let me say this, if you wait until you need faith to get faith, you're too late. You got to start having something. Let me just tell you, if you got an emergency in your life, if you don't have a relationship with God, you can't say it is well. You freak out. You have a breakdown. You got to have a storehouse of stuff in you ahead of time, before the crisis comes, so that when it comes, your life is built on a rock. If you built it on sand and a storm comes, your house is going to collapse. Jesus warned us about that in Luke chapter 12 with the parable of the rich fool, where he says, you know, as a man was prospering, he says, what am I going to do? He said, I'm just going to build a bigger barn, and I'll give a bigger barn. And he says, thou fool, this night your soul is going to be required of you. He says, because you were not rich toward God. And the only way that you become rich toward God is to do what the old folks used to talk about, sending up timber. You ever heard that expression? Sending up timber to heaven. Sending up timber. And listen, to send up timber means to treasure what God treasures. It means to treasure what God's treasure. It is a life of obedience and serving to be able to further usher in the kingdom of God. Matthew chapter 6, verse 19 through 21 says this, do not store up for yourselves treasure on earth, where moth and rust destroy, and where thieves break in and steal. But store up for yourselves treasures in heaven, where neither moth nor rust destroys, and where thieves do not break in or steal. For where your treasure is, there will your heart be also. That's the timber that you store up toward heaven, so that when you get a crisis, you've got enough faith in your heavenly bank account to be able to make a withdrawal. You have to make the deposits, the investments, before you need to make a withdrawal. Or else you get this thing about insufficient funds. Remember, this Shunammite woman had taken her own money. She'd made about a $40,000 or $50,000 investment in this man of God, Elisha, because she built an extension onto her house. She built him a room onto her house, and she furnished it. And she said, this is the man of God's room. Even when her child got sick and died on her lap, she took the child to the man of God's room and laid him, in her words, on the man of God's bed, even though she bought it. But it was her way of saying, I gave this to God. I made an investment before I ever had a crisis. I didn't do it to get blessed, but I got timber that I had already sent to make me rich toward God. I've already sent this toward my storehouse. She honored God's gift in him. And let me just say this. Honor lays a foundation and builds a bridge over which future blessings will flow. Honor. Honor. It is so much lost in our culture, but honor lays a foundation and builds a bridge over which future blessings will flow into your life. May I just tell you this, that when it looks like what you had is dying, that you're losing something that God prophesied to you, I want to just tell you this. You got to learn in that moment how to see. May I just show you something in Isaiah chapter 6 and verse 1? In the year that King Uzziah died, I saw also the Lord sitting upon a throne, high and lifted up, and his train filled the temple. Now here's what I want you to see here. In the year that King Uzziah died, I saw also the Lord. Somebody shout also. Yeah, they saw that King Uzziah died. But what else did they see? I also saw the Lord. When you're losing something that's precious to you, do you also see the Lord? If something dies that you were believing God for, do you also see the Lord? Not only did he see Uzziah's dead body, he said, I also saw the Lord. So when you lose something precious to you, what else do you see? There's always something beyond the loss. You got to learn how to see it. You got to learn how to see that the Lord is still in the midst even of the death. In the year that King Uzziah died, even of the death. In the year that King Uzziah died, I also

0: stop trusting him. Even when you don't understand God, never stop trusting him. Even when you don't understand God, never stop trusting him. Even when your King Uzziah dies, also see the Lord. Let me just say this to you, that when we pray, what we pray reveals what we believe. Philippians chapter 4, verse 6, notice this. Philippians 4, 6, and 7, notice. Don't worry about anything. Instead, pray about everything. Tell God what you need and thank him for all he has done. Thank him for everything. I like to always say, before you ask God for anything, thank him for everything. Thank him, thank him, thank him. Then you will experience God's peace, which exceeds anything that we can understand. His peace will guard your hearts and minds as you live in Christ Jesus. And so you have to realize what we pray reveals what we believe. Because when you've cast your cares on him, you'll experience God's peace. You will experience his peace. You pray about everything. Thank him for all that he's done. And you'll experience God's peace that will exceed anything that you could ever understand, guards your heart and your mind. Prayer is a blessing, not a burden. Prayer is a privilege, not a pressure. Prayer is work, but it brings joy. That's Dan Ryland. This, my friend, that was John Maxwell's executive pastor for a number of years. Precious man of God. But prayer is a blessing, not a burden. It's a privilege, not a pressure. It's work, but it brings joy. And the reason that prayer is a struggle sometimes is because sometimes the heart is drawn toward time with God, and yet the mind is pulled toward things that you have to do. Have you ever noticed that when it's time for you to pray, how sleepy you can get? Drowsy. I mean, just in image, it's prayer time and then you're sleepy. But you can Netflix all night. But get ready to pray and you start yawning, getting that itis. It is amazing at prayer time how your thoughts start wandering all over the place. You start smelling stuff and thinking about food when it's time to pray. Isn't it amazing? You get ready to pray and your phone goes off. Your notification. Somebody calling your name, Mama! And the interruption didn't happen until you begin to pray. There's a reason that the enemy fights prayer. There is a reason that the enemy fights it. But I do want you to understand that remembering God's promises and the prayers that he's answered in the past is a huge remedy to difficult moments that you face today. Just remembering God's promises and remembering the prayers that he's already answered for you in the past, it is a huge remedy to difficult moments that you face today. And I want you to see here very carefully in this story of this Shunammite woman in verse 32 to 34 in 2 Kings 4, that when Elisha came into the house, he saw the child lying dead on his bed. And so he went in and shut the door behind the two of them and prayed to the Lord. And then he went up and lay on the child, putting his mouth on his mouth, his eyes on his eyes, and his hands on his hands. And he stretched himself upon him, and the flesh of the child became warm. Let me say this to you: to restore alignment, we must come into alignment with God, our Father. In order to restore alignment, we must come into alignment with God, our Father. And that's all that this is about, is alignment. The boy was dead because something in his life was out of alignment. dead because it was out of alignment. And now the man of God comes in and he is God's representative, trying to bring him into alignment. The alignment began mouth to mouth. This is a mouth to mouth alignment, mouth to mouth. Remember God in the beginning, the alignment of life even coming into us, God breathed into man the breath of life and man became a living soul, mouth to mouth. God breathed into man, gave us divine CPR and breathed life into us. A prophet is a mouthpiece for God. That it is interesting now that the prophet is aligned mouth to mouth to be able to bring him into alignment with what God is saying. Because what happens when your life is lived one way and God has said something totally different and you're out of alignment, no wonder there's no life there. But nothing, please remember this, nothing is done in the kingdom of God until something is said. That's why Amos 3:3 says that God will do nothing except he reveal his secrets to his servants, the prophet. He has to speak it prophetically before it can happen. He speaks it. He speaks it. And what comes out of our mouths has the power to inspire, to give life, to give breath, to bring inspiration and encouragement and strength to others. Remember Proverbs 18:21, death and life are in the power of the tongue. And those that love it will be able to eat the fruit thereof. Our mouths must come into alignment. When our lives come into alignment, it simply means that we praise him. Have you ever considered the scripture in Hebrews chapter 13 and verse 15 where it says, therefore, let us continually offer the sacrifice of praise to God. That is the fruit of our lips, giving thanks to his name. In this particular verse, it is the Greek word homologio. The homologio literally means saying the same thing with your mouth as God says in his word. That's divine alignment. You got to be able to speak in line with God's word, that whatever God says in his word, put your mouth in alignment with what God says and not the circumstances. Put your mouth in alignment with what God says and not the doctor's report. Put your mouth in line with what God says and not the statistics. Put your mouth in line with God's word by saying the same thing with your mouth as God declares in his word. And that's why people are in the middle of a war. Because God says one thing, and so we're battling with this thing of what God says in our heart, and then our minds being pulled in a different direction. Battling, but how shall these things be, Lord? The mind is designed to doubt. I want you to notice James chapter 1, verse 5 and 8. 5 through 8. If you need wisdom, ask our generous God, and he will give it to you. He will not rebuke you for asking. But when you ask him, be sure that your faith is in God alone. Do not waver, for a person with divided loyalty is as unsettled as a wave of the sea that is blown and tossed by the wind. Such people should not expect to receive anything from the Lord. Their loyalty is divided between God and the world, and they are unstable in everything they do. This is not just about doubt. The mind is logistically created by God to doubt things for your safety. This is about a divided loyalty. A divided loyalty. That's why you can get God to work with you, for you, with faith in your heart and doubt in your head. Because your loyalty comes from your heart. And as long as the loyalty in your heart is not divided, you can still be singularly connected to God. But when your loyalties are divided between loving God and then being in love with the world and how they do things, those are kingdoms that are in conflict. And so that doesn't work. And so he's just trying now. The prophet had stretched on the dead boy's body and he's aligning things first with your mouth. When you're trying to get a person right, you got to get them talking right first. The first sign of a sick mind is sick stuff coming out of their mouth that's twisted. You got to bring their mouths into alignment once they start talking, because they'll start asking you, what day is today? Who is the president? When they're checking the clarity and the sanity of your mind, they'll start asking you some logical question, and the answer of your mouth lets them know, okay, we lined up here. Mouth to mouth. Then notice eyes to eyes. Eyes to eyes. I wonder why. It's because words create images. Words create images. Words give us vision. We paint pictures with words because whatever comes out of your mouth affects how you see. You're affected by other people's opinions, by their ideologies, by their philosophies. So there must be an alignment with vision. You know why? Because common vision produces unity. Common vision produces focus. Common vision produces strength. And common vision produces intensity. So when you've got common vision, that's why eye to eye. He's saying, I need us to line our mouths up so that you're saying what I'm saying. And now eye to eye, we need to be able to see the same things and we come into unity. And that we have the same focus. And that I strengthen you by the focus here of what you are seeing by vision and the intensity that comes by vision. And then notice hands to hands. Hands to hands. Remember, it starts with speaking the same things. When you speak the same things, it helps you to see the same things. And then seeing the same vision empowers you to do the same work. That if we all see the same vision, we all do the same work. Not literally the same work, but we're the body working together because the body is called to serve God. Eyes have one function, ears have another function, mouth has a function, hands have a function, feet have a function, the heart has a function, your pancreas has a function, your liver has a function. They don't do the same thing, but they're all functioning under the same vision. Does that make sense? And so hands to hands, hands to hands, hands to hands, it means that our works, hands speak of your works, our works must be aligned with what we speak and what we see. You speak it, you see it, and then you do it. You speak it, you see it, and then you do it. Our works must be aligned with what we speak and what we see. And when we're able to just do the alignment thing, it blesses everybody. Whenever my wife and I are privileged to keep our grandchildren, my wife, more than I do, makes a deliberate effort to reinforce all of the right habits that the parents would appreciate in reinforcing what the parent wants for the child. You know, they call me G-Dad, and G-Dad is going to give them some stuff that's not on the menu. They're going to have a little, you know, sweet tooth satisfaction with G-Daddy, while Grandma is giving them carrots. And she might try to give them a raisin or something like that as a sweet tooth, but she's reinforcing the habits so that there's an alignment, that there is an alignment, there's an alignment. So notice that when the man of God stretched out mouth to mouth, eye to eye, and hands to hand. That's something that happens in that moment. You give people time to warm up to you in alignment. I never can, will forget, I went to see a young man that was in prison for murder. He'd murdered his wife, carried her dead, limp body to the hospital and said, "My wife won't wake up." I mean, he was a strong man, and he hit her and killed her with one blow. And he takes her to the hospital in his own arm and said, "My wife won't wake up," not realizing that he had killed her. And I go to see him in prison, and he had told his mother, "I don't want to see anybody. And I know what I'm coming up against." And I went in, and he knew who I was. And after I talked to him for a moment and there was just no response, I told him things and shared some parts of my testimony, and he was still cold. And I said, "Lord, show me how to help him." And here we are between a thick glass wall. He's on one side and I'm on the other, and we're talking through this opening in the glass that has a cover over it. And instinctively, by the power of the Holy Ghost, I lifted my hands to the glass. And without saying a word to him, he aligned his fingers with mine. And as soon as our hands came line up with one another, the power of God leapt out of my body and went into his. through a glass in a prison, and something broke in him, and his heart opened. And I paid for his education to go through Moody Bible Institute. He finished the program and started teaching the Bible to other inmates. And he said, "Man of God, you can come and see me whenever you want to." Before I went, he said, "I don't want to see you and anybody else. But only God." Something happened when alignment. I didn't know what else to do, but I put my hands up. Both hands on the glass. And he took my signal and aligned himself with me. And when he did, something happened. And in the same way, when this man of God stretched his body over this dead young man. You can try working with people and you can sometimes be hurt when people don't warm up to you as rapidly as you think that they should. But keep your mouth aligned. Keep your eyes aligned. Keep your hands aligned. But that wasn't the end of it. The Bible here says that in 2 Kings 4:35, he returned and walked back and forth in the house. And again went up and stretched himself out on him. And then the child sneezed 7 times and the child opened his eyes. I want you to get what he did. He returned and he walked back and forth in the house. His mouth was aligned, eyes were aligned, hands were aligned. But now the man of God gets up and starts walking back and forth. And then he went and stretched out on him again. You have to give him time to warm up to you. He aligned himself, laid on him, and then he got up and walked back and forth. Here's the principle I want you to get. You have to pace and pray. Pace, that's what I heard in the Holy Ghost. Pace and pray. Pace and pray. He walked back and forth in the house. Pace and pray. Pace and pray. You can't fall asleep while you're pacing. Pace and pray. Pace and pray. Pace and pray. One meaning of pace is consistent and continuous speed in walking, running, or moving. That's one meaning. And then another meaning of pace is to do something at a slow and steady rate or speed in order to avoid overexerting oneself. You got to pace yourself for the journey. You have to pace and pray. Pace and pray. I know you have prayed, but have you paced? Have you paced? Have you paced? And I want to tell you that after you have prayed, get up, keep moving, and keep praying. Get up, keep moving, and keep praying. There's something about pacing and praying. It's not that I'm nervous, but somehow the Spirit of God is a moving thing. And if God ever gets on you, it's hard to sit still. I'm just telling you that every now and then when you begin to feel Him, no matter how dignified that you are, something in you begins to move. I don't care whether it's your cells on the inside that manifest themselves in chills going over you. It can be a hot flash that then comes over you. It can be tears that start welling up in your eyes and running down your cheeks. But something starts moving when God begins to start dealing in your life as you have come into divine alignment. And I'm just telling you here, church, it's time now for us to pace and pray. Because we've got a generation that we've got to raise that has grown cold toward God. And we've got to be able to be a mouthpiece and to begin to speak some things. And we've got to give them a vision prophetically for their lives so that they begin to see that you were built for more than this. You are engineered for excellence and divine to be an instrument in the hand of God. My God, nothing would excite me more than to have young people letting loose their faith, praying the prayer of faith, watching drug addicts get delivered and people getting healed by the miracle power of God. They need an alignment of somebody that will speak prophetic power and vision into their life. And then hand to hand, they say, "Let's work together. Let's do something together in our alignment. May the Spirit of God
1: flow from one to another because our hands come into alignment. And while we're waiting for them to warm up to us, we're just pacing and praying, pacing and praying, pacing and praying, pacing and praying, saying, Jesus, Jesus, Jesus, pacing and praying as we are trusting in the blood, the blood, the blood, the blood. I'm here to tell you that when you're dealing with demonic things, you don't get rules and regulations and principles. You need the blood. You need the blood. There's some things that only demons will recognize the blood of Jesus. Certain things they won't react until they get the blood. You got to do what the old saints would call plead the blood. Plead the blood. Plead the blood. Plead the blood. Plead the blood. When you plead the blood, mental illness, drug addiction, witchcraft, demons in the person become broken off of the life. It's time now, church, to rise up, to pace and pray. Pace and pray. Mouth to mouth, eye to eye, hand to hand, heart to heart. Pace, pray, pace, pray, pace, pray. Plead the blood. Plead the blood. Plead the blood. You don't know what else to do. Jesus, the blood, the blood, the blood. Satan, the blood is against you. Satan, the blood is against you. The blood is against you. The blood is against you. He's trying to destroy your marriage. Plead the blood. He's trying to ruin your children. Plead the blood. Go back to the blood of Jesus. There's a power in the blood. There's an efficacy in the blood of Jesus that breaks yoke, that destroys burdens, that corrupt, that corrects corrupt systems. Plead the blood. Plead the blood. Plead the blood. When you've got to go in and work with demons and face demons, plead the blood. He's a fence about you. All that I can tell you is that your miracle is imminent. It's at hand. It's within prayer reach. If you'll just pace and pray. It's too nerve-wracking to sit still. When you don't know whether your child is alive or dead, you have to pace and pray. When you don't know whether the deal is going to be approved or not, and you're waiting, you're waiting, you're waiting, God. Lord, I don't know what else to do, and I don't know what else to do. My eyes are on you. And I'm just pacing and I'm just praying. Because I need you, God. I need a word from you so that your word brings a vision into my heart. And when I've got a vision, now I know what to apply my hands to do. And I start warming up, God, to your agenda in the earth because you're up to something. Because we're dealing with a dead generation that are going to their fathers and their fathers are out of place. And all that the father can say is take him to his mother. Take him to his mother. And the boy, prophetically, not even understanding what he was saying, he began to say, Daddy, it starts with you. Because he said, oh, my head, my head. He's talking to his head, and his head sends him to his mama. But he knew that there was a faith and a tenacity in mama that daddy didn't have. And thank God. Thank God. Thank God for praying mamas. Thank God. Thank God. You're a team anyway, and if there's some weakness over here, thank God. Thank God for praying mamas. At least I must say that this was a wise man in that he knew that he wasn't equipped to deal with this, but he knew his wife was. And if you're not the one to help, at least know where to point him to get the help. You got to point him to somebody that you know is the Holy Ghost. A number of years ago, my mother had gone over to some type of cultic kind of religious meeting. When she came back, demons were in her. And she couldn't sleep.
0: for a number of weeks, and it nearly broke her down. I'm a young teenager. And one of the young women who I started ministry with in my public high school, I knew that her grandmother was what you call a sanctified preacher. She had a little church. And I said, Mama, I know where to take you. I'm young in these things now, but I knew a woman full of the Holy Ghost. And as soon as we walked in her house, I called her Mother Stinson. And as soon as we walked into her house, the Holy Ghost hit her and she started talking in other tongues. And her arm went around like that. And I said, yeah, we got the right one now. And she laid her hands on my mother. And everything that was unlike Jesus came out of her. She went home and slept like a baby and hadn't had a problem since. What a joy. I'm just telling you, there's a power that rests in Jesus. And I'm telling you, we got some stuff now that artificial intelligence cannot solve. I'm almost afraid that artificial intelligence is our modern day Tower of Babel. We have to always keep our eyes to say, Lord, I'm trusting in you. I'm trusting in you. And I want my life to come into alignment with who you are. I need you to breathe into me, God, so that I become a living soul, a life-giving spirit, even to others. And may what comes out of your mouth form vision. And may that vision bring strategy to my hand so that I know what to do. It's time to have faith that prevails because there's something dead that needs to be raised. It got sick and it died. And all that I can tell you, church, that it's time now to pace and pray and plead the blood. Ha! Shekobrosketas. And you will see God do things that will amaze you. As we call the realities of heaven as it is in heaven, so let it be on the earth. And our mouths coming into alignment with his mouth and his word and his divine strategy. That wherever it is that you are called to go, there is prevenient grace where God has already gone and taken the grace for you to be able to go through it and grow through it for the glory of God. There is a grace that he's already designed for your life, for you to be able to go and grow. A prevenient grace is praying ahead of the devil and sending the grace of God in that situation, that what would have decimated the faith of others now emboldens your faith and strengthens you, and a testimony of glory comes to our worthy and deserving Lord. It's not playtime, it's pray time. Pace and pray, and your faith will prevail.

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1: Last year, the number one motion picture in the United States, and I suppose throughout the world, that drew the largest box office, was a motion picture that was made just for a small amount of money. Nobody ever thought it would amount to much. It was based upon a simple little story, and it was called Love Story. And a headline in the British papers said, "The greatest love story of the century." But the greatest love story of all time is summed up in these 25 verses, of 25 words, that someone has called a miniature Bible, the gospel in a nutshell. For God so loved the world that he gave his only begotten Son, that whosoever believeth in him should not perish, but have everlasting life. The greatest love story ever told. For God. Do you ever stop and think about God? Many people are thinking about God today because we've seen that science does not have an answer to all of our problems. We are seeing that technology cannot solve all of our problems. And so thousands of young people in Europe and in America are beginning to talk about God. Some of them are going to India to see if they can find peace in their hearts. Some of them are going and studying yoga. And they're going into all sorts of different sects and groups searching for God. Some of them are going out into the desert and sitting under the stars and watching the stars. Have you ever wondered about God? Someone asked me at a university one day, "Can you prove God exists?" And I answered, "No. I cannot put God in a test tube. I cannot put God in a laboratory and say, here's God. How do I know that God exists? All the evidence seems to indicate that he does. I look up in the starry sky and I say, there must be a God. I look at the beautiful nature round about me and I say, there must be a God. I see the birth of a baby." Gary Player was telling us yesterday how he saw the birth of his last child. And he said, as I watched that, I knew that there had to be a God. But there's another reason. Deep in your heart, you have a conscience. And your conscience tells you there must be a God. Something down inside tells me there must be a God.
2: Now, the amazing thing about the human conscience is this. That even if you don't believe what I'm saying, you believe what I'm saying. That even if you reject the truth of what I'm saying, there is rooted inside you a conviction which you can suppress with the years, but which is there nonetheless, which is telling you that these things are so. And this truth is the truth which the scripture will not let us forget.
1: And the Bible tells us that this God is the creator of all the universe. In Genesis 1:1, in the beginning, God created the heavens and the earth. Now in that passage in Genesis 1, there is no explanation. There's no attempt to prove God. It just says, in the beginning, God. Because everybody believes in God. Oh, but you say, I've met some atheists. You met some atheists that hadn't had any real trouble yet. But you find a person who claims he's an atheist and let someone announce to him that he has terminal, and you'll say, my God, help me. Or he get into a battle or get into a difficult spot, he'll say, my God, help me. Yes, all men know that there must be a God. He is the creator. By the word of the Lord were the heavens made. Now the Bible tells us God is a spirit. God doesn't have a body like yours. If God had a body like yours, he would have to be in one place at one time. But God doesn't have a body like yours. God is a spirit. And God can be in Africa. He can be in Asia. He can be in Europe. He can be in America all at the same time. He can be on a planet. He can be on the moon at the same time. I've talked to some of those astronauts that went to the moon, and they told me that they knew as they went around the moon, there must be a God. I talked to some of the prisoners of war from Vietnam just a few days before I came on this trip. I talked to those first prisoners that came back to the United States, and they told us in those prison cells for 8 years in Vietnam, they knew there was a God. God is a spirit. The Bible tells us that God is unchanging. He never changes. Fashions change. Every part of our culture and life changes. And vast changes are underway throughout the world. The jet plane, modern communications have made it impossible. Fashions change. Culture changes. Technology changes. But God never changes. The Bible says, I am the Lord God. I change not. The Bible says, there is no variableness nor shadow of turning with God. God has not changed in thousands of years. 10,000 times 10,000 years from now, God will be the same. God is from everlasting to everlasting. God does not change. But the Bible also teaches that God is a God of love. That God loves. I'm glad that's in the Bible from Genesis to Revelation. That God is a God of love and mercy and grace. And that God loves everybody. I don't care who you are. He has the hairs of your head numbered. He sees the sparrow fall. He's interested in you. And he loves you. Now there are several Greek words that are translated love. Eros means sensual love, sexual love. Phileo means friendship love, the love that I would have for a friend. But when the writers of the New Testament were trying to find a word that would describe the love of God, they invented a new word, agape, the divine love, a love that we cannot know outside of God. There is no love that you can think of in human relationships comparable to the love that God has for you and that God has for me. God loves you. You say, but Billy, I don't deserve such love. I'm a sinner. I've broken God's law. I failed him 1,000 times. I know. That's the beauty and the greatness and the thrill of God's love. That no matter what you've done, he loves you. For God so loved the world, the black world, the white world, the yellow world, the red world, the rich world, the poor world, the uneducated world, the educated world, and he loves us all the same. God loves you. For God so loved the world that he gave his only begotten Son, that whosoever believeth in him should not perish, but have everlasting life. I want us all to say it together. For God so loved the world that he gave his only begotten Son, that whosoever believeth in him should not perish, but have everlasting life. The gospel is never preached without the working and the operation of the Holy Spirit. You see, there's a little voice that's been speaking to you while I'm speaking. That's the voice of the Spirit of God. And God has been convicting you of your sin, and God has been convicting you of your need of Jesus Christ. Oh, I know that the majority of you may be members of the church. When I came to Christ many years ago, I was a member of the church. I was the president of the Young People's Society in my church. Everybody thought I was a wonderful Christian. But deep in my heart, I did not know Jesus Christ as Lord and Savior. Now, God loves you. He's given his Son. What do you have to do? You have to do something. What is it? First, you have to repent of your sin. Jesus said, repent ye. The Apostle Paul said, God now commandeth all men everywhere to repent. God commands you to repent. Have you ever repented of your sins? Do you remember the moment when you repented? You say, well, Billy, what do you really mean by repent? Well, first of all, repentance carries with it the idea that you say, Lord, I'm sorry for my sin. Have you ever said that to God? I'm sorry, and you really meant it? And then it means that you have to change. You have to turn around. You have to change and quit doing your sins. Change your way of living. Old things pass away and everything becomes new. That's repentance. I'm sorry for my sin. I'm willing to turn from my sin. Have you ever repented? Jesus said, except you repent, you will perish. And then secondly, by faith, you must receive Christ as your Lord and Savior. That can all be done with repentance. Repentance and faith go hand in hand. You may not understand it all intellectually. You don't have to. You come by simple childlike faith. The Bible says, for by grace are you saved through faith. The Bible says, without faith it's impossible to please God. Now that doesn't mean you do away with your intellect or commit intellectual suicide. Oh no, there's a logic to the gospel. But your mind has been affected by sin so that you can no longer really receive spiritual things. So you come by faith and receive Him. And then the third thing, you must openly confess Him as your Lord and Savior and Master. Whosoever therefore shall confess me before men, him will I confess before my Father which is in heaven.

0: You're gonna lose everything. You won't come out of this. You're not smart enough. You're not bright enough. You waited too late. You should have started younger. Those are the kind of voices that we all live with. Those voices are the kind of voices that stop you from buying into your own life.
1: Sometimes the thing that's holding you back is all in your head. Some of you right now, you don't have what God wants you to have. It is no secret that many of us are weighed down right now by some chronic fears or worries, negative thoughts that can maybe cause you, they just run away with you at night and they spiral and there's this anxious or toxic thinking. We even believe the lies of our enemy Lucifer. You're not good enough. You'll never change. You'll never measure up. Flat out falsehoods that the devil designed to hold you hostage and keep you from the freedom and power that's your birthright as a son or daughter of God.
2: The enemy's main tools are deception and lies. Your mind is the bullseye of his target. If he can control your thinking, he can control your life. You can't stop negative thoughts from coming, but here's the key. Just because a thought comes doesn't mean you have to think it. You control the doorway to your mind. Ask yourself, where is this thought coming from? If it's not positive, hopeful, encouraging, it's not from God. That's the enemy doing what he does best, trying to plant negative seeds, fearful seeds, inferior seeds. God said here in Isaiah, if you'll keep your mind stayed on me, I will keep you in perfect peace. What is your mind stayed on? What are you dwelling on throughout the day?
3: How many of you know that it's very, very important that we make every effort that we can to be positive in life? Some people, to be honest, you could solve all your problems if you would just change from being negative to positive.
2: The right approach is, yes, there's a lot of uncertainty. I don't know how it's all going to turn out, but God, I know you're my provider. Just as you take care of the birds of the air, feed and clothe them, you're going to take care of me. Instead of keeping your mind stayed on your problems, stayed on the news, stayed on doubt, stayed on worry, keep it stayed on what God promised you.
1: And what we've discovered is that most of life's battles are won or lost in your mind. Your mind is a battlefield. And as a Christian, you have a choice. You can believe Satan's lies to you, or you can believe God's truth about you.
0: And the enemy always has some sort of tool or memory or situation that he uses to terrify you, even though the good times are here and the dream is there, the blessing is there, and the goodness is there. But there's always this haunting, nagging defiance that says, don't you relax. You're not worth it. You don't deserve it. And it's not going to last because everything else went away. Maybe this will go away too. We talk about faith for bad times, but you also need faith in good times to actually believe the goodness of God is not going anywhere. To silence the voices that keep saying you'll never make it. You're about to lose everything. Fear gets in your heart. You can change your outcome, but you have to stop talking to yourself the way you do. Because if you continue to talk to yourself the way you do, you will always be where you've always been. It is what you say within yourself that heals you.
4: Yes.
0: You see those voices that say what you can't do, what you can't have, what you can't be, what's not going to last, what's not going to work, is how the enemy pulverizes the promises of God in your life. To talk back to those voices shuts the enemy down. The pressure I was going through, I was causing. Because the pressure I was going through was coming from the things that I allowed to reverberate in my head. And I'm wondering if there are things echoing in your head right now that are stopping you from living your best life because you will not silence them by speaking back.
4: Many times the problems that we think we have with our lives are actually problems with our thoughts. Proverbs 4:23 says, you've got to carefully guard your thoughts because they are the source of true life. You are the narrator of your life. So we have to fix our thoughts. We have to fix our thoughts. Jesus wants to change your pattern of thinking and give you a new pattern. Amen? That's why Romans 12:2 says, do not conform to the pattern of this world, but be transformed by the renewing of your mind. Then you will learn to know God's will for you, which is good and pleasing and perfect. So it's about the pattern. If you think negative thoughts, you'll become a negative person. You will likely find whatever you fix your focus on. If you decide to look for what's good in life, you'll find the good. If you decide to always look for what's bad about any given situation, you'll find the bad. And if you don't decide in advance to fill your brain with godly positive thoughts, your human nature will be more than happy to revert to its default setting, which is looking for what's negative. 2 Corinthians 10 verse 5, it says, we take captive every thought to make it obedient to Christ. Listen, your thoughts are not in control of you. You are in control of your thoughts.
3: You cannot have an obedient life without having an obedient thought life. I mean, I was a Christian for many, many, many years and loved God and couldn't figure out why I just kept having so many problems. And I didn't understand the stuff about the mind. I just thought that I couldn't help what I thought. Well, I can't help what I think. And I didn't have any idea that I could cast down wrong thoughts or I could shut my mind against thoughts, that I didn't have to just receive everything that fell into my head and just take it as my own and roll it over and over and over in my mind.
1: Your life is always moving in the direction of your strongest thoughts. In other words, what you tend to think about comes out in your life. In fact, the wisest guy in the Bible, Solomon, in Proverbs 23, described it this way. He said, for as a person thinks in his heart, so is he. In other words, what do we know? The life you have is often a reflection of the thoughts you think. The life you have is a reflection of the thoughts you think. What you think determines who you become. In other words, if you think you can't do something, guess what? You probably won't, right? If you think you can, by God's grace, you probably will try, or at least you will try. If you fixate only on your problems, you get up and you say, man, the world is bad, it's going to hell in a handbasket, life is hopeless, guess what? You will get overwhelmed by 8 o'clock in the morning. But instead, if you actually renew yourself in the Holy Spirit, renew, saturate your brain in Scripture, if you believe with faith, no, whatever comes today, it can be hard, but I can tap into God's strength. God has good stored up for me, good works he's planned in advance. You will actually discover some solutions and you're gonna watch your faith grow. See, if you always feel like you're a victim of your circumstances, guess what? You will probably live like a victim for most of your life. But if you actually take the truth of God and say, no, I'm not a victim. I'm actually more than a conqueror by the love and power of Christ that work within me. You can overcome anything. The truth is, the life you lead is a reflection of the thoughts you think. Thoughts shape action. Action shapes behavior. Behavior shapes your destiny.
2: Get your mind going in the right direction and your life will go in the right direction. You're going to draw in what you're constantly thinking about. If you're thinking can't do it thoughts, I'm not enough, this problem's too big, you're drawing in defeat. That's making you weaker. Your gifts are being pushed down. Your faith is being diminished. How much further will you go? How much happier will you live? How much more of God's favor will you see if you'll guard your mind? If you'll be selective in what you're dwelling on? If you'll keep it stayed on Him?
1: There are lies that the devil actually peddles to you all the time. Do you ever find yourself thinking, I just can't change, even if I try, I'll always be overweight. My family's always struggled with that. Or we'll always be in debt, you know. My family, we're just not good with money. Or marriage, like I'm just, you know, it's just, he's never going to change. I'm no good at relationships. You know, whenever I start to grow close, I do something to screw it up. In fact, I'm a screw up, you know. I can't believe God would care about somebody like me. Listen to me. That's the voice of your enemy. He's waging war on the battlefield of your mind to keep you captive. You know what Jesus called Satan? A liar and a punk. Listen to this. He said, there is no truth in him. When he lies, this is the devil, he speaks his native language, for he is what? A liar and the father of lies. In other words, he gives birth to lies all the time. So understand, Satan is an enemy, and he's always looking for a place in your mind where you may agree with a falsehood that is not true. The devil will get you on either side. His whole strategy is to get you to buy into something that is untrue about God or yourself, to lead you away from God's freedom and healing and purpose for your life.
5: Everything with the devil is ever and never. It's never going to change, and it's always going to be that way. His favorite thing is to tell you how no good you are, and how all you do is make mistakes, and how your life is over, and you're never going to get over your past, and nobody cares about you, and you're not going to get the job, and you're not going to get the raise, and you'll never have a new car.
1: And before long, whatever thoughts you've been repeating, that's your default thinking. And if it's negative, it creates, guess what? A stronghold. Because if you believe a lie for long enough and your mind starts to act, well, this lie is true, you get stuck in a rut. I want you to imagine this. You guys see how this works? If you walked out in your front yard and you walked across your lawn in a certain pattern for 100 days straight, same line, same path to your car, thousands of steps, what do you think is going to happen to your lawn, right? You're going to create a pathway in your yard. Same thing. If you think on a lie for 100 days straight, you will start to believe the lie, and it will create this neural pathway for your brain just to run off with it. You can call it stinking thinking. It's where lies get lodged in your mind, and they create this stronghold you can't change. But with God's help, we're going to renew our minds, like Paul says. We're going to actually stay off that old path. And you know what actually happens, by the way? If you stay off your lawn for 100 days, what happens? The grass grows back. I've got to put a new pathway in my brain towards God's truth. Paul says, do not conform to the what? Pattern of this world. You could translate that. Don't be conformed to the pathways of the world. These wrong patterns of thinking. But be transformed by what? Renewing of your mind. Paul's like, stay off that destructive, negative pathways of lies and replace it for God's truth.
2: Here's a simple principle. When a negative thought comes, erase it and replace it. It's not enough to just not think negative, because once you dismiss it, once you make that decision, I'm not dwelling on that. I'm not letting that worry in. That's good. The problem is, it'll come back in a few seconds. Once you erase the negative, replace it with a positive thought. Don't leave your mind empty. The thought comes, nothing good's in your future. Dismiss it. Don't give it the time of day. Then take the next step. Father, you promised the path of the righteous. My path is getting brighter and brighter. You said my latter days will be better than my former days. When the thoughts come, this problem's too big. The opposition too strong. You'll never get past it. You can let that play and live defeated, discouraged, intimidated, or you can replace it with what God says. Father, you said when the enemy comes against me one way, you would defeat them and cause them to flee seven different ways. And yes, this may be too big for me, but I know it's not too big for you.
1: Maybe you're here and you think, you know, I'm not enough. My family wasn't enough. I'm not a good enough parent, or I can never get it all done. And you're going to take the truth of God that says, I can do all things through Christ who gives me what? Strength. Even when I'm weak, that's when Christ is at his strongest. Maybe you feel like I'll never be attractive enough. I don't like the way I look in the mirror. No. You are beautifully and fearfully and wonderfully made by the grace of God. He's given you beautiful gifts to make a difference in this world. Maybe you're like, Tim, I'm just always going to be miserable. I'm always going to feel depressed. No. The joy of the Lord can be your strength. The moment the liar whispers to you, you're going to be alone. I'm never alone. Christ has promised, Jesus will never leave me, never forsake me. The devil whispers, no, no, no, you're nothing but a victim. No, no, no, no, no. God's word says, I am more than a conqueror through Christ who loved me and gave himself up for me. Amen? You have to declare war. I am not who others say I am. I'm not even who my own lying mind says I am. I am who God says I am. You will know the truth, and the truth will set you free. You cannot have a positive life when you have a negative, fear-filled mind. What comes into your mind comes out in your life. And so Paul says, take it captive. Every thought, capture that lie. Name it. I forbid you entry. Remove it and replace it with the truth of God. And by the power of God, you will break that stronghold, because Jesus holds the key that sets every prisoner free. Amen?

0: Welcome to Christian World News, everyone. I'm Wendy Griffith. As persecution increases around the globe, some Christian leaders see a hopeful sign. Parts of the church are experiencing great revival. Now, they're calling on believers everywhere to prepare for difficult challenges that lie ahead in order to reap a harvest. Chris Mitchell reports from Jerusalem.
1: Heidi Baker lives and ministers in one of the most difficult and dangerous places on earth, Cabo Delgado in Mozambique. The documentary Nefento, filmed by missionaries James and Jessica Brewer, chronicles the horrific persecution of Christians at the hands of the Islamist group Al-Shabaab.
2: There's a major conflict going on where Al-Shabaab's...

0: to the church.
1: Get ready for shaking. I know people would like to pray against shaking, and there's obviously no one wants persecution, no one wants war, nobody wants terror, nobody wants famines and floods and hurricanes and cyclones. But we read the end of the book, like things are happening now, and they're going to increase.
2: Yet in the midst of shaking, Cindy Jacobs, who travels the world ministering, sees revival increasing as well.
3: God is awakening, and He's bringing revival. We are in revival many places. We might not recognize it, but I mean, literally, millions are getting saved right. Millions in Iran. There's a huge move of God in Iran right now. I mean, we're talking to people, boots on the ground. It's a very exciting time to live. So keep your eye on the prize, not the problem.
2: Some believe that's exactly what Andrew Brunson did while suffering for 2 years in a Turkish prison on false charges from 2016 to 2018. His book, God's Hostage, A True Story of Persecution, Imprisonment, and Perseverance, chronicles that ordeal. Now Brunson has a message for the church.
4: This is an assignment I feel from God right now, is to help people to prepare to stand in what I think is coming. And it is, and not only in the United States. It is going to come to the United States, which is unusual, unexpected. We haven't had it there before. That means that many of us are not prepared for it. It's not part of our worldview. But we're just going into a period of greater darkness and trouble in the world in general. And we need to prepare our hearts so that when the shaking is happening, that we stand.
2: He believes the best way to prepare is to draw close to God.
4: Well, I think the message for the church, especially right now, is know your God. Drawing close to Him and knowing Him is what best prepared me for the difficulties that I faced in prison. How do we best prepare for hardship? If we know our God, well, the Bible says in Daniel 11:32, the people who know their God shall stand and accomplish exploits. So sometimes we're really focused on the exploits, accomplishing things. But the priority right now should be know your God so that as that wave of persecution, wave of pressure comes, we remain standing.
2: With war between Ukraine and Russia, a potential conflict between China and Taiwan, economic hardships and pandemics, many people feel this is an unusual time.
3: The scripture the Lord gave me, it says, yet once again I will shake the nations. And so we're at that point where God is shaking the nations. He's shaking it so that people get saved. So we'll let go of a lot of things we need to let go of. And so that we will move into a place of destiny.
0: If the Lord is shaking the nations right now, how should we as believers be preparing or responding to that?
3: Number one, don't be afraid. You know, all of us have measures of fear inside of us we're really maybe not aware of. And so, you know, do we trust God for provision? Do we trust God if there was a war? So whatever happens, the Holy Spirit is trying to get us ready. And then in the natural, get out of debt. You know, don't pile up debt.
2: Jacobs also feels God will prepare places of refuge for His people, like He did for the Israelites in the land of Goshen.
3: In the Old Testament, Joseph prepared for his family in Egypt. Well, God is preparing Goshens for us, places where we'll feel safe, where we'll have provision, where we'll have what we need. You know, and we can trust God's a good father.
2: Baker says the Word of God is key, both now and in the days to come.
1: We read this book, but we have to understand, we have to read the end of it. Like, we have to have faith in the midst of it. And I want to call people to hold on to the Word. Like, study the Word. This is our map here. This is our GPS. And Holy Spirit's going to guide and direct us. This is like, it is written. It is written.
2: Chris Mitchell, CBN News, Jerusalem.
5: Great story. Thanks, Chris. Well, speaking of shaking and revival, a sweeping revival is taking place in a small community in southeastern Kentucky. For more than 70 nights, some 300 people turning out at North Main Community Church every night in Barboursville. Pastor Scott Phipps told CBN News, God is moving in a mighty way as people are delivered, healed, and set free from addiction, including a strong move of the Spirit among young people. Phipps, who's a former addict who confesses he once dealt drugs, says the small town revival is 29 years in the making.

0: Wow. Well, now to a story of a grandmother who's taking on City Hall. Last year, police in Bullhead City, Arizona, arrested 78-year-old Norma Thornton for feeding the homeless in a local park. SCBN's Billy Hollowell reports the challenge hasn't dampened Norma's passion for serving the poor.
1: I don't care what they say. They are wrong and I'm right.
2: Norma Thornton isn't backing down. Bullhead City Police arrested the 78-year-old Arizona grandma for feeding the homeless in a public park, a violation of a city ordinance.
1: As the day was just finishing up and everybody was pretty well gone, last gentleman came up, I dished up his food, and just as he was walking away, a couple of police officers, drove up and asked what I was doing.
2: Then officers informed Thornton of her arrest.
3: Technically, I'm supposed to be handcuffing you and everything too, but I'm not going to do that because I don't think you're a hardened criminal. I don't think you're out to hurt me.
4: I'm not out to hurt anybody.
2: Although the misdemeanor was later dropped, Thornton was reportedly told she would face jail time if found guilty of any future feedings in the park.
1: The number one motivation is my Savior, Jesus Christ, and His Father. We are told repeatedly, the first and most foremost commandment is love. Love thy neighbor. Love your fellow man. He tells several times, what you do to the least of my people, you so do to me.
2: Diana Simpson, Thornton's attorney, says she initially found Thornton's plight hard to believe.
5: It's such a wild story. You think at first that, like, this can't be real. It can't be the case that a city is arresting someone for helping those in need. And then you find out that it is the case, unfortunately, that that's exactly what's going on. And that violates the Constitution.
2: Simpson said her client is suing to stop the ordinance and win back the right to feed the homeless again in the park.
5: We want to get Norma back to where she was before all of this started. Serving folks in the park is really the best place that she's found.
2: Thornton, now feeding the poor a few blocks away in a private lot, leaves us all with a deeply convicting message.
1: There is no reason under this earth that any human being should be hungry in this country that we live in. Actually, anywhere in the world, there's no reason for that. Our world is so full of food and luxuries. Why should anyone be hungry? I can't understand.
2: City officials say the ordinance is to ensure the cleanliness in the park and safety for those being fed. As the battle continues, one thing is clear. Thornton isn't giving up anytime soon. This is Billy Hollowell for CBN News.

0: 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That's the sound of your classmate forwarding a picture from your profile to everyone he knows. A college student downloading all your pictures to his hard drive. 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

I get a lot of material. I read the Bible a lot, and I was reading. You know, somebody gonna have to back me up on this, so you're gonna think I made it up for the sake of the joke. How many people know Jesus had a little brother? Right, anybody know his name? What's his name? James. I was reading that, I was like, wow, how much pressure was that? Jesus, your big brother? How many times do you have to hear, why come you can't be more like Jesus, James? Because you know, everybody probably thought that James could do the same thing Jesus could do. But he couldn't. He was just James. He wasn't James Christ. Remember the wedding banquet? Right? Jesus turned water into wine. Right? It was delicious. Everybody was amazed by it. Right, but this is a little side note. What you might not know is what they use, right? Where they got the water from was these things called water pots. And the water pots, they would set them at the door and people would dip their hands in them before they went inside. Now, they were out of wine, which means the place was full, which means the water was dirty. So he took some dirty water, made it clean and acceptable, and it was the best at the banquet, which is exactly what it does for us. But I'm thinking about James. What about the next banquet? Jesus probably wasn't there, right? They started running out of wine. I bet everybody looked at James. Hey, man, your brother was here last time we ran out of wine, huh? You just gonna stand there with your sandals on? You're not gonna make no wine? You just... And you know how little brothers are. I'm sure everywhere Jesus went, James followed him. That's what little brothers do. If Jesus went there, so did James. I bet one time James almost drowned.

any move of the Holy Spirit, Jesus will always be the center. Healing cannot become the message. Deliverance cannot become the message. Prosperity cannot become the message. The message must remain centered and focused upon Jesus the Christ. He is the foundation. He is the absolute truth. He is the measure against which we put all things. By Him we understand and navigate the realm of the Spirit. It's by His person that we are grounded in truth while pursuing supernatural moves of the Holy Spirit. The moment you shift your focus from Jesus, who He is, to what He does, you're in danger.

0: 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As always, you are encouraged to search the Word of God for yourself and heed only what is confirmed by Holy Spirit. Now, let's join in the session already in progress.
1: Temptation is intensified when God is refining us. And so, you know, whether it's suffering or hardship or relationships, all the things, you want something to make you feel comfortable. You want something to make you feel secure. And I think we have a choice, and I think maturity and wisdom is a part of this, but there's this tension of, okay, do I go to my typical idols to help me feel safe? Or do I lean into what God is trying to teach me and allow Him to be my crutch?
2: I think about purity and I think about pursuing purity specifically. I think I grew up thinking purity was one thing, and then God opened my eyes to what it really meant. And the one thing, well, there's many things He's asked me to remove or to see differently, to be more like Him. One of them was this sense of entitlement that was a result of doing the right thing and following the rules.
3: Right.
2: I developed a sense of, well, since I did it right, then how I want it should happen.
3: Oh, yeah.
2: So it was a sense of, and I didn't, it wasn't arrogant. It wasn't an arrogant a way of approaching it, but it was more like, I'm following what you said to do. I've done all the rules. So naturally, this plan that I have is good. So get on board, God. And let's do this. And so when things started happening that weren't in my plan, I did not know what to do with that. And it was just like thing after thing was happening. I was like, you know, the career choice was different. Then I, you know, you get married and Lord knows all the things just like all your place. Like now I have to think about someone else. And so I think for me, when it pursuing purity has really been a way of looking at the things that, are my motives pure? Are my reasons for doing certain things pure? And for a long time, it was like I was doing the right thing because I was hoping to get the result that I wanted. So that entitlement piece, it's an ugly word to say, but really that's how I felt. Like God owed me what I wanted because I followed the rules. What about you guys? What has God shown you in the past, things to get rid of in order to pursue purity?
4: One area that I've really seen what you say play out in the counseling practice, specifically working with married couples. And, you know, sometimes when it comes to purity, I think a lot of us tend to think of sexual sin. That's kind of Christian culture has conditioned us to think that purity is this one very narrow focused thing. And so I'll see couples who come into my office and, you know, we waited until marriage and we've got issues. And my one line that I always say is just because you wait doesn't make it great because that's not the promise.
3: Right.
4: The promise is not what it will do for us when we're pure. The promise is what it is doing within us and how God is shifting things and changing things and growing our character and our discipline and our self-control. We're becoming better people from the inside out, but it's not because of what we will get for it. It's because of what's happening within us. And I think applying that, not just to the context of marriage, but in the context of all of these different areas where we're pursuing purity. Am I pursuing it because I want something? Or am I pursuing it because it's really the desire of my heart to be more like Jesus and to see Him more clearly? And just kind of wrestling with that, you know, every single day when we're making decisions and living our life, like, what's my intentions
2: intention?
4: What's my motivation?
1: Yeah, I think when I first became a Christian, which was, I was 19, a lot of the things I cut off to pursue purity were really, I call them, they were really out loud sins, you know, so addiction to marijuana, drunkenness, lesbianism, porn, like all the like, you know, bad stuff, right? But I think as I've been in Christ now a little over 10 years, the things I have to cut off are much more subtle and hidden. And so, you know, it could be something like God is like, you know, I don't know, your ambition is a coping mechanism
3: right.
1: for your fear of feeling inadequate and insufficient. Right. You get it? So, so it's like you out here like grinding, thinking like, oh, no, I got to provide for my family when it's really fear.
5: Yes.
1: And so I think now it's become way more complicated, actually.
5: Yeah, it is.
4: Yeah. You're right. It's like the fine tuning is harder than the big stuff.
1: Yeah.
5: Yeah. Mm-hmm.
1: Because that's that deep-rooted stuff that you've been living in for a long time. Yeah.
5: The perfectionist in me is like, yes, I want to be perfect. But I think it's different because pursuing purity means pursuing godliness and being like him and being like the woman that he has called me to be, which is not perfect, but it is holy. And so knowing that he is the only holy one, he is the only one that is perfect and pure

0: that I just really talk out loud and open to the Lord. And I said, you know how I feel better than anybody. You know exactly what's going on in my heart. Mm-hmm. You know, and whatever is there, mm-hmm. I need you to replace that.
1: Mm-hmm. Yeah.
0: Whatever, take my hate, take my mm-hmm. bitterness. I need you to replace it.
1: Right.
0: You know, and so knowing that God knows our heart more than we do. He knows what we struggle with. He knows what's going on, you know, and the more we have the knowledge of him is when grace is multiplied to us and his mercy and is so sufficient for us. Mm-hmm. And that he says that everything that pertains to life and godliness comes mm-hmm. through the knowledge of who he is. Mm-hmm. So that communication of just opening up, going, God, you see every want and desire, good and bad, mm-hmm. and just giving it to him and asking, mm-hmm. I have to give you this, mm-hmm. and I need you to change me mm-hmm. from the inside
1: yeah.
0: out
1: yeah.
0: and take that out of my heart.
2: What I love about what you're saying is how, you know, pursuing purity is very much a prayer and petition is a part of that,
0: mm-hmm.
2: you know, because we have to ask mm-hmm. God, right. mm-hmm. say, yeah. one, I That's need right. help. Then yeah, we right. need God, show me yourself. Right. Then we need to even affirm faith, like, nah, like our Father who art in heaven, like you're sovereign and transcendent
1: yeah. right.
2: over all these things that right. may tempt me to be impure yeah. or whatever right. the case may be. Yeah. And so, yeah, I think prayer is such an important thing because it's not just Bible reading. Yes. It's not just community. It's not just repentance.
0: I will answer you.
2: It's legit. Like, no, I have to seek the face.
1: Also, prayer takes us back to relationship because the actions that don't involve conversation and communion and intimacy, mm-hmm. those can become legalistic. Mm-hmm. Okay, I'm not doing this. I'm not doing that. Okay, I'm not cussing. I'm not drinking. I'm not. You've got all your things, but your heart can still be far from God.
0: Yes.
1: You pray. Yeah. And if you're really communing with God in that prayer, all of a sudden you're turned back to relationship. Mm. I love that you connected peace with purity because peace comes in. I'm just learning this. I spent so many decades walking with God, but not trusting his love for me enough that I would let him hold me.
0: Yeah.
1: And so I tend to wriggle out of his arms to try to be a good girl, to try to, I'm just going to justify it. I know you had to lower the bar for me to get in the kingdom. So let me just perform it. It's fear-based, total fear-based.
2: I get it.
1: But I feel like at 58, the last couple of years have been learning to just linger in his embrace. There is a peace that it's not that I'm so pure. I still have my mind goes in 100 different directions that are not all God honoring. But when I'm with him, mm-hmm. there's a purity that is contagious. There's a holiness that's contagious, but it's in his presence.
0: Yes.
1: And there's a peace that I tease and call it taking off your Spanx with God. Yeah. I'm not trying to hold my stomach in with God.
0: Anymore.
1: He knows I had an unkind thought. Yeah. He knows I confess it to him mm-hmm. and I go, lead me in the way of righteousness. You know, mm-hmm. cleanse me of this stuff. And can I just linger here a little longer? Because when I'm with you, I actually become Christoformic. I'm shaped more like you. But I've got to linger in your presence to have purity.
3: For me, prayer is not just about talking to God. You know, when you have a relationship with someone, you do talk, but you also listen. And I think sometimes we don't do a very good job of listening to his spirit. So for me, prayer has been a time to sit and be still and allow God to speak to me. Sometimes I even ask him open-ended questions like, what do you think I should do about this? Or how do you feel about that, God? And I just sit and allow him the opportunity to speak into my life. So for me, prayer has been a really powerful time of listening.
0: So back to the people.
1: Yeah.
0: God is completely using to refine me.
2: Talk about it.
0: And to take me into his presence, into a sense of peace, into a knowing of God. Mm-hmm. And so those people are such a gift to me.
1: Yeah. Right.
0: And so I really love them because I love that God is doing it. So if I heard it and God allowed it to be said to me or done to me, God allowed it, then there's something in it for me.
4: That's good.
2: Mm-hmm. That's good.
0: Right? There's something. purification. And I just

0: got loud and refined. I know God mm-hmm. used that.
1: Yeah.
0: He has to. If you call on him, he'll answer you and he'll show you things in a powerful way. For he promises us that.
2: Yeah. I think my kids do that.
0: Absolutely.
2: Because you put everything into making sure that they have what they need, what they don't even know that they need, that they need. And homeschooling was not for my kids. Mm. It was for me.
0: Yeah. Mm.
2: Because of what I saw in myself reflected through them was like, oh, wow. You thought you were patient. Mm. You thought you fill in the blank. And I was like, homeschooling was more about me. And I don't think I would be the mindset, the direction without those years of struggle, of not feeling like I had it together, of people looking at me like, I don't understand what you're saying. And it was those people. I think people sometimes help to refine us and to purify and to show the light of what actually is going on in our hearts and our motives and who we are and what we really believe and how we should be treated. And I think those other people can do that for us
3: as well. But it takes courage. I mean, when I hear you and you share about people and how hard they can be, you know, Jackie noticed that the first thing is a call to prayer and petition, like, Lord, I need you. But the second thing that you did was you turned it inward. You weren't like, fix those people, Lord. Fix them. Right. They need to become pure. Right. You need to refine them. Right. They are not holy.
1: Right.
3: Your first reaction was, Lord, fix me. Help me.
1: Yeah.
3: Make me pure. Mm. And I think it's very easy for us to identify impurity in the world around us.
0: Yeah. Come on.
3: I can speak for myself as a counselor. I'm like, let me fix that. I see that. And you can ask my husband, like, I can easily determine what needs to be shifted and what's impure and what is not going on that's working here. But to have the courage to turn that insight inward and say, Lord, what's going on in me? Mm-hmm. Like, why am I struggling in this relationship? Because I can't control you. Mm-hmm. I can't control your issues, your impurity. I can only work on me. And when I work on me, it influences everything around me.
0: Yes.
3: But it takes courage to sit there and to really believe and confess and acknowledge that something in me needs purification, something in me needs healing.
0: I just figured that one day we're all going to stand before God.
4: Yeah.
0: And we're standing before God by ourselves.
1: Yeah.
0: And there is nobody else to blame. There's nobody else to point at. There's nobody else except what I did.
5: I think that if we knew what God wanted to do in our lives, that we would so lean in to the fire, that we would lean in to those times where he's saying, come through it, come, have faith, step out, give me incentive to bless your life. Give me something to work with. And I think those steps of faith and that movement towards God, I just think it makes him so happy. And if we knew what it was going to do on the inside of us, that the pure in heart, that the closer we get to God, we are going to see God in so many powerful ways.
6: My stepfather came to Christ 8 weeks before he died. It's never too late. You will miss out on hope and joy and peace if you come to Christ later in life, or if you begin pursuing intimacy with Jesus later. But no, it's never too late. Our God's a redeemer. Plus, he promises to restore unto us years that the locusts have eaten. So he can even restore some of the time you missed. So no, it's never too late.
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0: A lady just at a function that my husband and I were at, he was shooting it, and I was just sitting quietly in the living room of this home in Beverly Hills, and a woman walked in and kind of looked around, and I knew who she was. She was married to a very famous person, and And she came over to me, and I stood up from the couch, and I said, "Hi, you know, hi, I'm Lori, you know." And she grabbed my hand hard, and she looked at me, and she said, "Are you one of those TBNers?"
3: Oh, no.
0: And I didn't work at TBN at the time, and I said, "That's part of my family." She said, "What are you doing here?"
1: Oh, wow.
0: And I just said, "Well," I said, "the governor's here," whatever I said, you know. And about that time, somebody walked into the room. She spun on her heels and walked out. And I was just, what in the world? Man, you know, and it just, whoa. No one had ever just done that so blatant and boldly to me. And I was telling our pastors the next day, this woman who just came. And he just kind of sat there and he goes, "It's amazing what the Lord will allow to get you over yourself."
2: Wow. Yeah. Yeah.
1: That's ouch.
4: Man, you can't say amen.
0: I was like, did I hear that correctly? Yeah. But ever since that day, everything that happens, I go, okay, I need to look here. Right. Is there something, you know?
3: You know, I think God uses anything he can to get us bait our passion to walk in faith. And sometimes he uses people. And, you know, there's a great book called The Necessity of an Enemy. And it's fabulous. And to know that Jesus had to have a Judas to ultimately do what he came for. He came to die for us. So Judas had to betray him. So enemies are necessary in our life to build a fire inside of us to absolutely go full on, pedal to the metal in what God's called us to do. So just use it as that.
1: I think one interesting thing that I've noticed within myself and, you know, just doing ministry is how temptation is intensified when God is refining us. Mm-hmm. And so, you know, whether it's suffering or hardship or relationships, all the things, you want something to make you feel comfortable. Mm-hmm. You want something to make you feel secure. Mm-hmm. And I think we have a choice. And I think maturity and wisdom is a part of this. But there's this tension of, okay, do I go to my typical idols to help me feel safe? Or do I lean into what God is trying to teach me and allow him to be my crutch?
2: Right.
1: And that's really, really, really hard to do.
2: Yeah.
1: But I think until we develop the discipline of trusting God instead of looking to idols to soften the suffering, we won't be as pure as we could be.
3: That's good.
1: You know, because it's not like just because you're suffering, you're automatically made holy.
3: Right.
1: You're made holy by leaning into and trusting God in light of what he's revealing about himself in the suffering.
3: Right.
1: You know?
3: Yeah.
1: Mm-hmm. So what y'all think?
0: That'll preach.
3: Yeah. And let's just get practical. I mean, some of the idols are things that aren't that dangerous on the outside. I mean,
2: we're not necessarily evil in and of themselves.
3: Exactly. It's not just porn and alcohol and drugs and gambling.
1: No, it could be ministry.
3: It could be ministry.
2: 100%.
3: It could be the shopping app, like spending money that's not in my budget. Mm. It could be toxic relationships. You know, it could be binge watching Netflix because I don't feel like coping and dealing and the stuff that God is bringing to the surface. I don't want to deal with it.
1: Yeah.
3: So I'm just going to numb and watch TV till 3 a.m. Yeah. I'm going to be on my phone a lot more often instead of being present and tuning into the Holy Spirit because I don't want to hear it.
2: Right.
3: And so I think sometimes really identifying what those crutches are helps us take that step towards healing.
1: Yeah.
3: Because then when we remove them, we actually have to face it. We have to face ourselves.
1: I think one way to trust God more than trusting our idols is to interrogate the need that compelled you toward constructing the idol in the first place. For example, in Exodus, when Israel builds the golden calf, what they say is they want a God, a calf that will go before them, meaning they wanted a God that would guide them. They wanted a guide that would, or a God that would protect them. And those are really morally acceptable needs. They're acknowledging their vulnerability and their weaknesses. Yet they had a God who had already shown up in a pillar of cloud by day and a fire by night. So he was already revealing himself as a God who was able to meet their needs in the way that they were trusting the idol to meet it for them. And so that's really what we do is we say, what am I I expecting of this idol? What is it that I want from it? Let me go to the scriptures and see how God has that need, that able to supply it in himself. And that's where we are able to exchange our trust in the name of repentance and trust God to be who he says that he is.
3: Do you know how difficult it is to be alone with yourself for just a few minutes?
4: Oh, for sure.
3: Yeah. Just a few minutes without distraction, just you and the Lord. I love that Jesus was so deliberate about withdrawing to lonely places. Yeah. Like he knew the limitations of his human body. Like God has no limitations, but his human body had limitations and he needed to withdraw and get away and be with God and allow the Lord to pour into him. Yeah. And I just, it challenges me. Like if I really want to pursue purity and holiness and become a better person, become more like Jesus, am I even allowing God to speak?
6: Yeah, absolutely.
3: Am I giving him time? Like what does that look like in my day-to-day life? I'd love to hear from you guys practically.
8: Yeah.
3: Like what are some ways that you have found to pursue holiness practically? Like what does that look like day in, day out?
6: Love that you brought up rest, quietness. I remember it being kind of an epiphany to me when I realized God instituted rest before the fall. You see rest before the end of Genesis 2. So we're still in this Edenic situation.
3: Yeah.
6: And he creates rest, models rest. And I thought, oh, it's not an accommodation for human weakness. It's part of his plan for us all along. Mm-hmm. And I am a horrible rester because I've always been a doer. I justify myself by doing. And so I so identify with the Israelite kind of preoccupation with we've got to do everything right and then God will be pleased, because that has been the kind of my heresy that I've believed somewhere in my heart so much of my life. And so, gosh, I guess it's been almost 15 years ago now, I deliberately moved out into the country because if I have distractions, the distractions will become idols, or I medicate by running hard and being with people. And so I thought, I need to actually be deliberate about removing myself and being in a place that's quiet, because that's not my natural inclination. And I have now moved even further out into the country, and we have this little tiny farmette, 5 acres on a hill. But I will feel my spirit settle, and it's when I'm quiet. I think we forget Jesus' ministry took place at 3 miles an hour, because he walked everywhere he went. There was time for reflection, but that's a discipline for me. It is not natural for me. But when I'm quiet, sin will bubble to the surface. Fear will bubble to the surface. All those things now go, oh, that actually was motivating me.
9: I think our need for rest is a reminder of our human limitations and our need for God, our need for his power and his filling and his strength. And I think a lot of times we go to so many other things in this world to fill us up. We go, go, go, go, go, go until we can't go anymore. I think rest is an act of dependency on Jesus. It reminds us that we're human and we've got limitations and we need his strength. So even in the process of resting, we're relying on him, we're trusting him, we're showing him that we need him and we want him in our life. And so think about what that looks like for you. Are you going and going and going in your own strength, or are you stopping to be filled by the only one who can truly fill you up?
6: We've had some grief in our family recently, and a death that has been hard for all of us, and then another loved one has been diagnosed with a very serious stage 4 cancer. I've found myself going, Lord, I don't want to medicate my sadness.
3: Yeah.
6: You know, I want to sit in the sorrow of this is not our home.
3: Yeah.
6: We're aliens and strangers here. And I want to remember what the psalmist says, that when we see you face to face, it'll be enough. Mm. But until then, it's not. Mm. And I don't mean to be such Debbie Downer, but I think for me, purity is slowing down enough to let what is not right mm-hmm. actually come to the surface and to sit there long enough that I'm not shoving it down like whack-a-mole yes. or medicating it.
3: Right.
6: That I, okay, Lord, I'm just going to sit in your presence yeah. and I'm going to listen more than I talk, which is a miracle for me.
3: Yeah. I love that. That's if good. We repress it, yeah. he can't refine it. Yeah. Like it's got to come right. up in That's order right. To be skimmed off the skimmed surface, off. You know?
1: I think one thing that's helped me become more pure that people don't write in their sanctification dissertations is therapy.
6: Mm. Yeah.
1: Therapy has helped me to become not more independent, but dependent, mm-hmm. but also training me on how to be independent of my circumstances, meaning like showing me, you know, these are the sins that you acquired because of sins against you. Mm. So these are the ways that you respond to fear or feeling out of control or, you know, feeling abandonment or rejection.
6: Right.
1: And I have to take those, you know, my therapist can only do so much. Like she helps me to process and bring it up. And then I got to go to the Lord
6: yeah. Right.
1: and be like, okay. Here this right. this is. I've been walking on in this right. way for 30 yeah. some years now.
3: Yeah.
1: I need wow. tools.
3: Right.
1: I need resources. And more than that, I need power.
3: Wow.
1: And I need courage.
6: Right.
1: Yeah. It is terrifying.
3: It is.
1: So lay aside the things that are so natural and normal to you.
3: It is so much easier to default to what's familiar yeah. yeah. over what's healthy.
1: Even yes. if it's harmful
3: Even
1: to
3: if
1: your,
3: it's
1: yourself
3: harmful.
1: And your relationships. Yes.
6: My counselor, because I, amen, amen, amen,
1: yeah.
6: my counselor said one of the hardest things about change is that all of your relationships are based on a certain dance step. And let's just say you've been doing the foxtrot. Even if it's sinful, everybody knows that rhythm. When you switch to the waltz to become yeah. more pure, you step on everybody's toes,
1: oh, wow. which
6: also cause That's them good. To bang into
1: wow.
6: each other.
3: Yeah.
6: And so sometimes people will go, please just go back to, because it was working that way.
3: Right.
6: And you're like, well, it was working, but it wasn't God honoring, but it was working.
1: And some people like you unhealed.
6: The more I listen to the Lord, and a prophet says, lean not on your own understanding, but trust in the Lord. The more I trust in the Lord, He is always faithful. When I feel like I can't find secure footing, when I stand in the promises of God, all of a sudden I'm not wobbly anymore. For me, it has been experience. The more I trust in God, the more I lean into the Lord, the more I realize, why would I listen to something that's fleeting or to someone who usually has a bias in their opinion? Why wouldn't I go to the author of life himself, to God who loves me unconditionally? And so I think the more you trust the Lord, the more you'll find him to be trustworthy. And then it's like the grooves just get deeper and deeper. Then you go, oh my goodness, I'm not going to listen to anybody else first. I'll listen to their opinion later, but I'm running to my Creator Redeemer first. Because he loves me and he's for me.
2: I'd say something that I've recently started doing more is breathing. It's crazy because we've all been alive.
3: Not crazy
2: we've been alive,
3: all, no.
2: right? So we've been breathing, but I realize my breath has been so short
6: yeah.
2: and shallow.
6: Yeah.
2: And from here to here to there to here and moving. And sometimes God's like, I just want you just to breathe, like for real.
6: Mm.
2: And just take it to your point of rest and just take a moment. And so it's that idea of breathing and stopping and pausing before the next thing.
6: Mm-hmm.
2: And it's hard to do. I wish it was my default. Like I always wish like doing what God said is my default, but doing what is natural and easy and comfortable is my default. And so in order for me not to do that, I have to say stop, pause.
6: Mm-hmm.
2: It doesn't change my outcome.
6: That's right.
2: It doesn't change what I have to do, but it changes my process.
1: Yeah, yeah.
2: of going into it. And so right. for me, that has been this whole refining part of like, I feel like you pray to God and God says yes. And somebody says no. I feel like I've been hearing a lot of no's. I was hearing a lot of no. I'm like, I want a yes.
6: Mm-hmm.
2: But it was like, no, just pause.
6: Mm-hmm. Yeah.
2: It's not going to change what you have to do.
6: Right.
2: But how you go through it
6: right.
2: is what I'm concerned. That's the refining piece.
6: Right.
2: So that way it becomes more of my default the next time.
1: Yeah.
2: It's right. never perfect,
3: yes.
2: but it's different. The next time, because I feel like it's like juggling balls and they all look glass.
6: Mm-hmm. Yeah.
2: Some of them, if I drop, they will shatter. Mm-hmm. Right. Like, that important. Right. But other ones, they'll just make a big sound, right, and they'll just roll away. And it's right, like, God, I need to be able to know how to manage. Right. Like, what are those idols? What are those things that should shatter, shouldn't shatter, should fall? Like, I don't know. Right. And so you have to show them to me. Mm-hmm. And so the breath has allowed me to do that better.
6: I love that you said breath. I almost lost mine a year and a half ago. I was hospitalized with COVID. And so I ended up doing a whole lot of thinking about breath afterwards, after almost losing mine physically. And I had known this before, but it hadn't resonated as deeply with me. And you just wrapped words around it. You know, Holy Spirit's name in the New Testament is Pneuma, Hagan Pneuma, Holy Spirit. Mm-hmm. And it's not coincidence that God named him breath. That's where we get the word breath from. Mm-hmm. And so our God, I think sometimes we make him this ethereal, he's mysterious, but he's so kind. He makes things practical. Yeah. So he says, you want to keep in step with my spirit? Breathe. Mm-hmm. You know, it's not, that's not just personality driven. That is God giving us so many clues to go, okay, take a deep breath.
2: Yes.
6: Breathe in my spirit.
2: Yes.
6: Exhale anxiety. I didn't make you for anxiety. Yes. And I'll even in that exchange renew your mind. Right. So you'll go, oh, that's a glass ball. I don't need to drop that one. Mm-hmm. I just think sometimes we make it so much harder than he's made it. He's like, I'm giving you a way to walk.
2: Right.
6: And because you're my children and I love you, I'm actually going to give you some clues and capacity to walk in a way that keeps you close to me. Yeah.
4: You know, there's a lot of times when we don't pause before we do something or say something, we end up regretting it. I do that all the time. If I'm just like knee-jerk reaction to something and I think, man, I could have done that better. And so I think when we pause in our lives, when things are either going really, really well, or if we're in the middle of trial, when we pause, we give God an opportunity to come into the situation, right? So what I do is I inhale God, exhale peace. Inhale God. Okay, God, what do you want me to do in the situation? How should I see the situation? How should I respond? And the peace comes from the exhale. So it doesn't change my situation, doesn't change what I have to do, but the way in which I move changes because I've invited God into it. And so the encouragement is that God will speak to us in the moments if we take time to listen.
1: What I really enjoy about the answers that were just gave, that we gave, is they don't seem spiritual. So like I'm anticipating objections. People watching and being like, they ain't say fasting or like dying in the flesh and all
6: right,
1: these.
6: Right.
1: But I think what y'all are tapping into is the fact that God wants us to be whole humans.
6: Yeah. That's right.
1: Like we are both body and soul, right? And
6: that's
1: so like to breathe, to have therapy, to rest, all of that helps and informs our spirituality.
6: That's
1: because we're an embodied being. And so 100%. I think just let's do all the things.
6: Yeah, right. Exactly. And it is body, mind, and spirit. Again, he's a Trinitarian God.
1: Yeah.
6: He doesn't segment us. And I lived out of my head for far too long and ignored parts of me that I thought were,
1: that's good,
6: were at just so much shame. And now I'm like, no, actually breathing is not, that's not something from Eastern mysticism.
1: Yeah.
2: Right.
6: Something he authored.
1: Yep.
2: Right.
0: Well, and every breath is from God.
6: That's right. Mm-hmm.
0: And so he can take it whenever he wants to, you know, but he gives it to us and he gives that moment. And when you realize where your breath comes from, then God is in it.
2: It is in it.
0: God is in this moment. God is with me. I'm still alive. I'm still breathing. Thank God, you know. And I do get a chance at let every breath.
1: Yeah. We're progressive beings. Like everything has a domino effect.
6: Yes.
1: Mm-hmm. And so like even, for example, I remember one time I was going to Trader Joe's. And I am a very efficient person. And so I don't like wasting my time to the point of sinfulness.
3: I'm with you, Jackie.
1: So if I feel like you're wasting my time, then I'm like,
3: let's go.
1: Like you making me mad. Like, anywho, that's just me. The sinfulness is I'm being impatient. Right. Mm-hmm. But I also am functioning out of this anxiety. Like I have all these things to do.
6: Mm-hmm.
1: And so one time I was at Trader Joe's and I was like riding with the cart and I was rushing, like just moving so fast. Mm-hmm. And I felt like the Lord was like, just walk. Mm. Like, what do you, yeah.
8: where you
1: what
8: go?
1: Do you, you finna get groceries. Like, what are you rushing for?
0: Right.
1: And I realized, like, oh man, like part of me slowing down with the cart, it might seem stupid and minute to you, but it's God training me how to not function in anxiety so that when I meet with and are in relationship with people, I can calm myself down and love them however they present themselves to me.
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6: I love that purity, he's made it practical. Yeah. You know, when you were talking about breathing, you were talking about walking. We're going to Israel in a few months, and I love Israel because you see the practicality of how he made relationship with the people. He's a mysterious, transcendent God, but he makes himself knowable because he loves us. I love that the Southern Steps, you know, their approach to temple, to commune with God, Jesus walked them. They're not even like the steps here in the studio. You know, you've walked them. Some of you have walked them. I'm going to drag Jackie with us. It's so cool to go. They had to stop.
1: Wow.
6: They couldn't hurry to temple because you had to stop or you'd trip because the steps are uneven. That's they're different widths, different heights, intentionality. So and God told them to make them that way because he didn't want them to run through with the cart. He wanted them to go slow enough.
0: That's so good.
6: It's that slowing down to go commune with me. This is not ritual. This is relationship. And really, that's what we're all saying from different experiences is he has made knowing him. He allows me to know him. He's such a kind God.
1: I think perhaps that's why, you know, our spiritual life is called a walk.
3: Yeah, and not a run.
1: And not a run. That's it.
0: The walk of
8: faith. See, I can't say it that fast. That's so good. So fast.
3: Isn't that so anti what this world tells us to do?
0: Yes.
3: Like we are just go, go, go, run, run, run.
0: But I love that the closer you get to the Lord, that you can hear him pushing your cart fast.
8: Yeah.
0: He just says, just slow down a minute.
8: What you doing?
0: I need you to breathe a minute.
1: Yeah. Exactly.
3: You're aware.
0: Right? You're aware. You hear his voice. And all of a sudden, he shows you something about himself. Mm-hmm. You don't have to do that.
8: Right.
0: Calm down.
8: Right.
0: Relax.
8: Right.
0: I've got you.
6: Right. Yeah.
0: I've got this moment. I'm in this moment. And I love that. And that's what can happen to everybody. That's available for everyone to feel the presence, to hear his voice, and to get a glimpse of something new from God because he's always speaking. He's always with us. He's always there in the moment with us.
1: Sure.
0: You know, and the harder it looks, the easier it gets. And the more you do it, the better you get at it.
1: Practically speaking, there's a lot of things we could do to slow down and make God a priority. But I think first and foremost, it's a heart issue. You know, we have to want to slow down to actually slow down. And so one thing might be just sitting with God and saying, God, I need your help to see that I need you. Like, I believe, but help my unbelief. And from that place of solitude, from that place of petition, from that place of helplessness and dependence, then I think God can develop a heart in us that wants to slow down because we love God enough to do so. And then we can figure out the wisdom and the practical ways to do it according to our schedules and our life and all stuff.
6: I think it would be good to contextualize it because I was just sitting here thinking it's easy to sit on a stage when they've given us yummy drinks and we've had makeup and I'm wearing false eyelashes to talk about breathing and resting. But I thought, you know, there have been moments that I've thought, you bunch of yahoos, I'm killing myself here as a single mom and I travel 150 days a year and I'm the one who brings them. Let's contextualize it for the person who's engaged in this conversation going, that is not the reality of my life. Mm. I'm in a hair on fire kind of season and I have to do this because for whatever reason, we're moving. My husband or my wife is deployed. I am a single parent. Let's contextualize it that we're not saying we have calendars where all of us get to lay on the couch and eat bonbons. In the busiest seasons of my life, God still provide moments of respite, but it wasn't 3 hours that I was able to sit on the porch and lean into his presence. With that, unintentionally, we stepped on somebody's bruise by them going, I don't have hours to breathe and
2: that's
6: slow down.
2: That's why I hope that it was just a breath.
6: Yes.
2: Right, so the whole idea is that, and I said it didn't change. It doesn't change what you have to do.
3: Here's what I think is the key.
2: Yeah.
3: Is it a season or is it the pace of your life?
11: That's good.
3: If it's a season, we all go through hard, traumatic season. When I had two babies, you know, 20 months apart, and it just felt like life was crazy.
6: Yeah.
3: It's a season.
6: Yeah.
3: But if my life is in constant busy, constant chaos, constant disarray, I don't have any time, then something is wrong.
6: Something needs to change.
3: With my schedule, with my boundaries, with what's going on from the inside out.
8: What needs to drop and what can't drop?
3: It's one thing if it's a short season. It's another thing when it becomes a lifestyle where we're going so fast we can't tune in to what God is doing.
0: And again, I think that goes back to your thought life. What are you thinking about? How, whatever's on your mind, to stopping the rat race. There's such a rat race, I think, in people's mind that we get to being so busy or you've filled it up with so much stuff that you can't even think normal.
11: Mm-hmm. And I think we need really perceptive and wise friends. Because often you're so rattled, you can't think straight.
0: Right.
11: But you need somebody that is, and they see you objectively and they're like, hey, sis. It's too much.
2: Well, that's like, the importance of the community and being around other women. Yeah. So there's people, sometimes you don't know what you don't know because you're just not old enough. I mean, that's why it talks about gray hair in the Bible. There's something about living that gives you a different perspective than when you're in it. It's like when I'm with my kids and they're going crazy, I'm like, oh, one day you'll miss this. I'm like, I am not missing this right now. And I can't think about 15 years from you, right? Yeah. But there's a perspective that there's wisdom there. Yeah. So when we have those people that can speak and see, like, you know, I'm not, you know, no one wants to get anyone's business, but there's some times where you are maybe called to get in someone's business and say, listen, there may be some things you should look at or to think about. And I'm just being on the other side of that, right? That's why I say God doesn't waste anything. Yeah. He doesn't waste any of the stuff that we've done, the mistakes that we've made, the good stuff, the bad stuff, because we're supposed to use it hopefully for the kingdom and for the community and the body. And so that's why the authenticity of what we experience is so important, because we don't go through things without the idea that it is for someone else.
12: I love that almost all, I think it's like 98% of the imperatives, that's just a fancy word that means when God tells us to do something in the Bible, almost all of them are set in the context of community. We weren't made to do Christianity alone. I think that's even why you see Jesus. He did his itinerant earthly ministry. He did that in the context of community. He had 12 men that he did life with, three women, according to Luke 8, who did ministry with him. So we're there for each other's betterment. I love the story of the friends carrying their buddy to Jesus when he couldn't walk himself. They picked up a corner of his mat and they carried him to the roof and they cut a hole in this roof. It wasn't like a regular roof, so it was mud and straw. They cut a hole. Jesus is teaching below. You can just imagine the mud and the straw raining on the head of the Messiah. And they lower their buddy to Jesus because the house was so crowded that he couldn't get in the house. And Jesus says to the paralytic, he says that you're healed. And he says, it's because of the faith of your friends. There have been so many times in my life when I felt like I couldn't carry the weight of my own life. But because I'm in relationship with people who love Jesus and want me to be reconciled with Jesus, they have carried up the corner of my mat and they've taken me to Jesus. I need community. He gave us community so that we could, actually so that we could know him more clearly. I think when we see Jesus through the lens of people who know him, it helps clarify the vision.
2: And so I think that, to your point, that's why we have to talk. And that's why the person listening is hopefully not thinking, oh, I'm just going to breathe and my life will be easy. No, that's not what we're saying. That's not what we say. When you come to Christ, your life doesn't become easy. You are no longer alone. You have a power that you didn't have before. But life is still going to happen because we still live here. How we frame this life or this purification or sanctification process is one that it's not always it doesn't always feel good, mm-hmm. right? Mm-hmm. Do y'all feel that way? Has your sanctification
0: doesn't feel good?
2: Felt good,
0: but it's your friend.
2: It feels terrible sometimes. It's not comfy, right? And so if we frame it that it looks that way, but you got to hear people's stories. Like, I'm on the other side of that, right? And so I'm here to tell you the other side,
0: different perspective,
2: a different perspective to give you hope, to give you peace, to know that God is in it. You're not alone. I wish I could stop. I tell people, I wish I could stop it, but this is for you.
0: Yeah.
2: And there's something. So have the eyes, talk about have the glasses to see it.
3: Yeah. And so we need people on the list too, you know, therapy, slowing down, breathing, and we need good life-giving people to help point us in the right direction. Yeah.
12: This is a rabbit trail, but when you said you don't want anybody, you don't want to be in anybody's business, I think, and that's exactly what we need. Right. We need a family of faith in our business. Mm-hmm. I think that's a key to purity.
0: Yes, that's good.
2: How have you learned to accept the things God is pulling out of your life? How have you learned or grown to accept that the thing that he's pulled out, the idol that he's shown you, how have you grown to accept that that was a good thing?
12: Time. I see through the glass dimly, but as I get closer to Jesus and I look back and I go, every single thing he's done for me has been for my good. And even the things that I was kicking and screaming when he pulled it out, I didn't think I could survive if he pulled that out of my life. I look back now and go, he was for me and I couldn't even see it.
0: Yes. I think we can all just worship for a minute with that. It's beautiful.
2: Yes. Absolutely. That's the one thing we wish we did. We had, you know, we don't want that.
0: No. And a lot of times we're talking about purity and we're talking about fire. Fire is kind of the main thing that purifies our life.
11: Yeah.
0: And the fire is our friend. The fire, let's just take Shadrach, Meshach, and Abednego. When they got in the fire, it was a non-negotiable. If we die, we die.
11: Yeah, yeah.
0: But we will not bow.
12: Yeah. Right.
0: And so when they got in the fire, what happened? Jesus was in the fire with them. And it dropped away every bondage, all the sin, all the whatever you're dealing with. It takes away all the bondages. And they come out not even smelling like smoke.
11: Yeah.
0: You know? And I think looking back and seeing the faithfulness of God, we'll see you through.
9: When you think about the process of refining, I mean, it's really bringing up all of the unhealthy things to the surface. When we're refining something like gold, all of the things that are not gold come to the surface in the heat and in the fire so that they can be skimmed away. And so many seasons in our life, God is doing the same thing with us. Maybe you're in a season of pressure, a season of fire, a season of difficulty. What is it that God is trying to bring to the surface? What is it that he's trying to reveal so that he can begin to heal?
2: I think we've talked about the people who may have been listening to this conversation and how they may have received it. So let's pray for those who are listening. Lord Jesus, we thank you. We thank you for the fire.
12: Yeah.
2: The fire that purifies us, Lord, to be more like you. And so I pray, Lord, for the people listening and for the people around this circle, Lord, that we not run away from the fire, but we run towards it if it means looking more like the people that you have called us to be. Lord, thank you for eyes to see, for a calmness to hear, for a breath that reminds us that you are a big God, that you are faithful, that you are sovereign, that you are trustworthy. Lord, so we put all of that in who you are. And Lord, we are grateful that we have the ability to know that when we trust you, it doesn't change the outcome, Lord, but it transforms our heart to want to know more and be more and live more like the people that you have called us to be. So Lord, thank you. Thank you. Thank you. In your son's precious name. Amen.
9: Amen. Amen.

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0: Samaritan's Purse has had a long history here in Ukraine, serving with the local church through Operation Christmas Child. When the war started here last year, we responded medically with a field hospital that we set up in Lviv. But as the war changed and progressed, we moved with it and moved some of those medical capabilities further to the east. We brought in stoves, we brought in tarps to re-roof. All this is through the local church, and I'm so proud of the church. They're loving their neighbor and setting a great example of serving the name of Jesus Christ.
1: Our main focus now is to help people in red zone. 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
2: Everywhere that Samaritan's Purse works, it's incredibly important to be working with local authorities, local officials. No one knows better than the people who are already here what the needs are. And so we go to them and we work with them to figure out what those needs are and how we can best assist. The Ukrainian people are incredibly welcoming to those who are here. The gratefulness is just, it's like nothing I've ever seen before.
0: For all those that have helped Samaritan's Purse and helped support us through this year, I want to thank you. 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
6: Hello, this is Franklin Graham. I just want to say thank you. Just let you know how much we appreciate your prayers and standing with us with your financial support. God has allowed us to meet so many needs this year, helping people around the world and doing it in Jesus' name. Let me take a moment to just talk about Ukraine. We had no clue what we were going to get into in Ukraine, but we had been handing out shoeboxes in that country for over 30 years. We had almost 3,000 churches that we have distributed shoeboxes through. And so we just started working with the churches and sending them money so that they would have funds to help feed people that were running from the battle, that needed transportation, that needed shelter. And so we just said, who would know the needs of a community better than the church? So we just started helping the church. And then we started going in with medicine, put it in a hospital. We started taking food. So far, it's 100 million pounds of food, and we've been able to hand it out in Jesus' name. And then here come storms, hurricanes and tornadoes that tear communities apart, flooding in Florida, one of the worst hurricanes they've had there in years. And Samaritan's Purse volunteers and individuals are there working and doing it in Jesus' name, helping people, seeing people come to faith in Christ. Everywhere, whether it's Ukraine, whether it's tornadoes or hurricanes, seeing people come to Christ. And then we're still cleaning up after storms from last year, like in Mayfield, Kentucky, where we're in the process of helping people rebuild homes. We're doing that right now. And that will go on probably for another year or more. So wherever we go in this new year, we're going to go in Jesus' name. I want people to know that God loves them, that He cares for them, that Christ came to this earth to take our sins, that He died and shed His blood on the cross. He was buried for our sins. On the third day, God raised His Son to life. And this is the message that the world needs to hear. I don't have any hope in these politicians. I don't have any hope in Washington. They're not going to solve the problems. Only Jesus can solve the problems. And when there's a storm or a war or a famine or whatever, we're going to be there and do it in His name. So thank you for your prayers. Thank you for your support. And as we go into this new year, I have no clue what God's going to get us involved in, but wherever it is, we're going to make sure they know that God loves them and cares for them. God bless you, and thank you for your prayers. Thank you for your support.

0: I just wanna do what God says.
1: What's stopping you? Are you too tired? Didn't get enough sleep? Don't have enough energy? Don't have enough time? Is that what's stopping you right now? Don't have enough money? Is that the thing? Or is the thing that's stopping you, you?
2: Excuses sound best to the person that's making them up. Stop feeling sorry for yourself. You got a problem with your life. You got a problem with your environment. Do something about it. Excuses sound best to the person that's making them up. What are you gonna do? If you want it, go get it.
0: Is this gonna be the year you stop making excuses? I can't, I'm too old, I'm too young, I'm too fat, I'm too thin. I can't, right? I can't. I hear this all the time, all the reasons that you can't do something. Don't tell me you can't. Don't give me excuses. My mother abandoned me. My family hates me. I didn't graduate college. I'm too young. I'm too old. Man, we can come up with all kinds of reasons why we won't let Jesus change our life. What's the reason you've given yourself why you can't be successful and you can't be better? Let me tell you something I've learned. It's way easier to blame someone else than to get honest with yourself. What's the reason? What excuse have you bought into? What excuse have you believed that's not allowing you to live the life God's called you to live? I gotta have the courage to stop making excuses. Courage is not the absence of fear. It is moving forward in spite of it. Life is scary. Marriage is scary. Raising children, scary. Nobody tells you that.
3: You know, when God wants to work in any one of our lives, there are two responses that you and I can make. We can either say, "Yes, Lord, here am I, I will do it." Or we can say, "I can't," or "I won't," often accompanied by a "because of this," an excuse. Every single person, it's common to humanity, all of us can come up with excuses why we don't want to do something. But when it comes to God's working in our life, when it comes to fulfilling God's purpose for our life, we have to be careful that we don't give in to excuses and excuse ourselves from what God is calling us to do, but that we move forward in faith, that we move forward in enthusiasm, that we move forward in an obedience that says, "God, whatever you want to do in my life, I'm in, I'm on, I want it."
0: What do you want? I have to decide. I have to decide I want to get better. You know why most people's lives aren't any better? Because they don't want a better life. They want an easier life. This is why so many of us are miserable, because we keep asking for an easier life. "God, I don't want a better marriage. I want an easier one." Man, if you're a young person today, "Oh Lord, I want an easier life." No. Pray for a better life. Because in order for you to have a better life, you got to have a bigger relationship with God. It's got to be bigger. You got to trust in Him. You got to believe in Him. I have to decide. Circle the word "I." I have to decide. Somebody can't want it for you. Are you willing to change? Are you willing to look at life through His eyes? Are you willing to trust Him?

0: What's he calling you to do? What is he calling you to leave? Where is an area in your life where you're crippled, where Jesus is trying to make you well? Think of all the excuses that we make, all the reasons that we give for what we can't do. Jesus has a great question for us. Here's his question. Do you want to get well? Do you want to get well?
1: What is it that keeps you from moving forward and growing and becoming that new person? Why is it another year and the same you? The Bible says in Proverbs 22:13, the lazy person is full of excuses. Here's the first one. I'll start tomorrow. It's a good goal. It's a good plan. I think I'll start tomorrow. The problem is, for many people, tomorrow never comes. God's answer to I'll start tomorrow is three words that will change your life. Do it now. Ecclesiastes 11:4 says, if you wait for perfect conditions, you'll never get anything done. There will never be a perfect time to start on that change. Do it now. Don't wait to start. And you say, well, I can't do it now, but when things settle down, I'm going to start a daily quiet time. I'm going to read my Bible every day. You're never going to do it. Learn to read your Bible when things are unsettled. When things are settled down, I'm going to spend more time with my kids. That won't happen till they're grown and gone. That's when things settle down, because they cause the unsettledness. When things settle down, I'm going to reestablish the connection with my spouse, and we're going to work on our marriage. If you wait until things settle down, you won't have a marriage to work on. Well, when things settle down, I'll be serious about losing weight. If you wait until things settle down, you'll eat yourself to death. When things settle down, I'll quit smoking. I'll quit drinking. I've got news for you. Things aren't going to settle down. That's life. Start now. Stop waiting for the perfect day. You get mad at your kids when they procrastinate on their homework. Quit doing the same thing with your life. If you need to do something, start right now. Start today. Don't wait until you have time. Start now.
2: You don't have time. That's a lie. Don't believe the lies, believe the truth. And the truth is, you have time. You have the skill, you have the knowledge and the support and the willpower and the discipline to get it done.
1: Here's the next excuse. Well, I don't have time. I'm busy. I don't know how other people find the time to exercise every day. I've got too much going. God's answer to I don't have time is make time. Set aside time every day. Don't expect it to happen automatically. Make a plan. You say, that's not in the Bible. Yes, it is. Proverbs 21:5. The plans of the diligent lead to profit as surely as haste leads to poverty. Do not those who plot evil go astray, but those who plan what's good find love and faithfulness. Here's the principle. Your plans reveal your priorities. If something matters, you'll make time for it. You had time, you just had a different priority. Set aside time for God every day. Set aside time for your family. Set aside time to get healthy. Plan for it. You'll never have time till you make time. Growth is not accidental, it's intentional. It's about desire, not intelligence or ability. You will only grow and change if you plan to grow and change. I don't want to fail. I've tried before and failed. I've tried to quit smoking. I've tried to quit drinking. I've tried to lose weight. I've tried to be faithful and I failed. What if I fail again? What will people think? I'm not going to try because I don't want to fail. And the possibility of failing can make you afraid of being embarrassed in front of other people. So to keep safe from failure, you just don't try. Let me take the pressure off. No one's perfect. You're going to have setbacks. You're going to have problems. You're going to make mistakes. You're going to have defeats and losses. You will fail. Failure's not falling down. Failure is staying down. Proverbs 24:16 says, though a righteous man falls seven times, he rises again. You only fail if you don't try again. God's answer to I don't want to fail is keep going. Proverbs 24:10 says, if you give up when trouble comes, it shows that you're weak. Fight the fear of failure with faith. Faith is not the absence of fear. Faith is moving forward in spite of your fear, confident in your God. Trust in the Lord. Keep going. It's too difficult. I didn't plan on the pain. I didn't expect it to require this much discipline. It's hard. God's answer to it's too difficult is, trust me. There are things to do and places to go. God has a plan for you. And God knows you can't do it by yourself. And so God says, don't even try to do it alone. Trust me. It is too difficult for you, but you're not alone. God is on your side. I've tried it before. Here's God's answer. New you. New you. Forget about what's happened before. God says, don't think about the past. It's over. Don't dwell on it. The book's closed. Let's go. Let's move. See, some of you think God's fixated on your past, that he wants to remind you of everything you've done wrong, and that because of that, you can never move forward. You're wrong. God is way more interested in your future than in your past. You need, like, if you still have a calendar, go dig a hole in the ground and bury it in the ground and say, God, I'm going to bury the mistakes and the failures of the past right here because I believe you have a new thing for me.
3: You see, we can make a choice. And I would suggest to you that rather than letting problems create obstacles that cause us to excuse ourselves from God's working in our life, that in every situation, if we'll walk by faith and believe God has a purpose and God's going to go before us, God will show us his power in an amazing way. Listen, this is what God is saying. Listen, there's no place for excuses. God can use you. You, the way you are, God can use you.

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0: 1 Corinthians chapter 10, verses 12 through 13 says, "So, if you think you are standing firm, be careful that you don't fall. No temptation has overtaken you except what is common to mankind. And God is faithful. He will not let you be tempted beyond what you can bear. But when you are tempted, He will also provide a way out so that you can endure it." One of the dangers that lurks in the background for every believer is the element of backsliding. Backsliding is a silent process that takes place, and one needs to be on alert always to avoid this happening. Indeed, it is true we are sustained by grace, but the Bible tells us to be careful lest we still think we are still in good standing and fellowship with God. Sometimes you are left doing all the rituals, but the glory of God is departed. As a minister, I have seen church leaders backslide but are still in office. For example, living in adultery and still arguing and denying that they need to repent and be right with God. Many serving in the church are caught in this deception. Assistant pastors, church elders, church deacons, ordinary saints, just to name a few. Lord, have mercy upon us. Lord, have mercy upon us lest we fall. We know that your grace is sufficient to keep us from falling, but your word tells us to be careful lest it happens to us. Because you are holy and righteous, the God of integrity in the scripture tells us that, according to Acts chapter 10, verse 34, God is no respecter of persons. Your integrity is highlighted in the following scenarios. True to your word, you are no respecter of persons. The Bible gives us the chosen race, children of God in the wilderness, as an example of backsliding. Let us look in scripture what they did and did not do. The scripture warns us in 1 Corinthians chapter 10, verse 6, "Now these things occurred as examples to keep us from setting our hearts on evil things as they did." 1 Corinthians chapter 10, verse 7 says, "Don't degrade yourselves by worshiping anything less than the living God as some of them did. Remember, it is written, the people sat down to eat and drink and then rose up and dance and play." What did they do? Let us find out. Here's the narration from Exodus 32. When the people realized Moses was taking a long time to return from his trek up the mountain, they got together and approached Aaron. So everyone took out their gold earrings and handed them over to Aaron. He collected the gold they brought and used a tool to fashion an idol in the shape of a calf. When the people saw the calf Aaron made, they were elated. When Aaron saw how the people responded, he built an altar in front of the golden calf. The narration is clear that we are backslidden when we worship something else. Once you and I begin to have no time for God, we are backslidden in our own way. Let us take heed or pay special attention. It may not be a golden calf indicated above, but let it be known that one's golden calf may be a car or cars, a house or houses, a man or woman. You heard me right. God wants to be the first, the primary, not the secondary thing. Money, in search of money. We may not have mentioned the thing that is taking center before the Lord, but your spirit bears witness as you listen or watch this video. Sports, sports, sports. Lord, have mercy upon us. Lord, have mercy upon us lest we fall. We know that your grace is sufficient to keep us from falling, but your word tells us to be careful lest it happens to us. 1 Corinthians chapter 10, verse 8 says, "We must be careful not to engage in sexual sins as some of them did. In one day, 23,000 died because of sin." What did they do? Let us find out. Numbers chapter 25, verses 1 through 3 says, "Now it happened that while God's children were biding its time at Shittim, on the edge of the wilderness near Jericho, some of the men got mixed up with Moabite women. They got friendly and had sexual relations. The Moabites invited these men to participate in Moabite religious rituals and worship of their gods. And God's people bound themselves to the deity Baal of Peor, which made the Eternal One furious at his people." Lord, have mercy upon me. Lord, have mercy upon us, lest we fall. We know that your grace is sufficient to keep us from falling, but your word tells us to be careful lest it happens to us. 1 Corinthians chapter 10, verse 9 says, "Nor let us tempt Christ, as some of them also tempted, and were destroyed by serpents." What did they do? Let us find out. Exodus chapter 17, verse 2 says, "Once again the people complained to Moses, 'Give us water to drink, we're thirsty.' 'Why do you aim your complaints at me? Why are you testing the Eternal One?' But the people were so thirsty for water, they complained to Moses and levied accusations against him. 'Why did you lead us out of Egypt? Was it to kill all of us, our children and livestock included, with this thirst?' Moses had had enough of their complaints, so he cried out to the Eternal One, 'What am I supposed to do with these people and their relentless complaining? They are on the verge of stoning me.' God, speaking, said to Moses, 'Here's what I want you to do. Go on ahead of the people and take some of the elders of Israel with you. Also, be sure to bring your shepherd's staff, the one with which you struck the Nile. I will be there when you arrive, standing at the rock of Horeb. I want you to strike the rock with your staff, and when you do, water will flow out of it so that everyone will have enough to drink.'" Brothers and sisters, let us not tempt Christ through our murmurings, lest we backslide. You and I have to desist from complaining or murmuring. Let us desist from the temptation of doubting God's presence in our lives. When we cannot find what we want to let us not level accusations against God, we set ourselves to fall. Lord, have mercy upon me. Lord, have mercy upon us, lest we fall. We know that your grace is sufficient to keep us from falling, but your word tells us to be careful lest it happens to us.
1: The prophet Habakkuk said that God's eyes are too pure to behold sin. God can never compromise his standard of holiness. Sin stands between the sinner and the loving God. Why will a person call God and yet not receive a response? It is the problem of sin. There is no doubt that the hands of God are not too short, that they cannot save. However, people still perish. It is true that God is not dull of hearing, yet many people's calls are disregarded by him. The reason for all of these is that sin separates us from God. We limit the greatness of God when we begin to commit sins that will not allow him to prove his awesomeness in our lives. Oswald Smith once said that it is either the Bible takes you from sinning, or sin will stop you from studying it. Sinners will always be known to live their lives in isolation from God. No one will ever be bold to read and to study the Bible, or to come to the presence of God with filthiness. Sin has a way of separating us from God. It is not the judgment of sin that separates a man from God. It is sin itself. Remember that God had not yet pronounced judgment against the sin of Adam and Eve before they hid themselves from his presence. Sin isolates us from divine presence. The effect of sin will be more grievous if after we have given our lives to Christ, we choose to sin willfully. Do you ever wish to enjoy a sweet fellowship with the Holy Spirit? Do you want to live close to the heart of God? Once you remove the barrier of sin, your access to God cannot be denied. You may find it hard to believe this, but that's just the truth. He loves you and wants to associate closely with you.
2: Just as God kept forgiving the people of Israel despite their backsliding, he also is willing to forgive us. Unlike the real world, God has unlimited forgiveness cards to give away. All we have to do is ask for them. If we say that we have no sin, we deceive ourselves, and the truth is not in us. If we confess our sins, he is faithful and just to forgive us our sins and to cleanse us from all unrighteousness. 1 John 1, 8-9. For God so loved the world that he gave his only begotten Son, that whosoever believeth in him should not perish, but have everlasting life. For God sent not his Son into the world to condemn the world, but that the world through him might be saved. He that believeth on him is not condemned, But he that believeth not is condemned already, because he hath not believed in the name of the only begotten Son of God. John 3:16-18.

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1: If I desire to draw close to the Lord, I can walk on water. If I desire to draw close to the Lord, miracles happen. If I desire to draw close to the Lord does things for me that I never could have experienced had I not desired to be closer to God. That when I wake up with God on my mind, when I pray before I get out the bed, when I seek for God with all of my heart, when I thirst for God with all of my soul, God will do amazing things when you desire to get close to Him.
2: Every time I call on the name of Jesus, something happens. Lord, I thank you that you've given us access to a name that is above all names. That the name of Jesus knees bow. At the name of Jesus, tongues confess. At the name of Jesus, demons shake and tremble. Lord, make your glory manifest in this place. Won't you take frail flesh and speak to your sons and daughters on this morning? We thank you, O God, for your word, a lamp unto our feet and a light unto our path. In Jesus' name we do pray. Amen. A few weekends ago, we began a series of sermonic study entitled Courageous Christianity. And the impetus and the inspiration of this series is rooted in the fact that we live in an era of emboldened evil, an era of lies and isms and hatred and bigotry and supremacy and violence and vulgarity. And I don't know about you, but I can testify for myself that every day since back in November, the 9th to be specific, I have awakened with this brooding sense of darkness sweeping over the land, almost making it unbearable to watch the news, always waiting for the next sense of evil that is sweeping over our land. And in a time when darkness sweeps over the land, what God demands most are Christians who live their faith out loud. Now is not the time for anonymous Christianity. Now is not the time to take your faith and shove it back in the closet. Now is the time for us to live up to the call to be the salt and light of the earth. And the good thing about salt and light, the reason Jesus calls us salt and light, is that it takes just a little bit of each one to change something. If you're in a dark room, one little light can change the entire environment. And if that food ain't right, just a dash of salt can change it. I don't know who knows this, but salt has the ability to take something that's bitter and actually make it sweet. If you're old school, you know that when you had some watermelon, put a little dash of salt on. Coffee drinkers know that Starbucks isn't really in good coffee. It's regular coffee and good. 7-Eleven's got better coffee than Starbucks. But if you got some Starbucks coffee that's a little bitter, I dare you just to put a dash of salt in it and watch the flavor change. Jesus says that's what the believer is like, that just a little bit of you can change the world. A little bit of you that's bold with your faith, that lets the world know you're a born-again believer, that's serious about the message of Jesus, you can change an environment. Therefore, I suggest that we need to be courageous in our Christianity. And so we began this journey in Matthew 15 when Jesus says to us that if someone has offended you, don't wait for them to apologize. Go to them. Tell them what happened. And know this, that wherever two of you gather together to resolve an offense, God is in the midst of it. And I said that we need to engage in some courageous conversation. Today, I want to continue this journey of courageous Christianity and show you another area where I believe the Lord is calling us to be courageous. And I want to root it in Matthew chapter 14. We started in Matthew 15. Today, we go back to chapter 14. And if you would locate the 22nd verse of Matthew 14, I want you to see another example of courageous Christianity. If you're physically able, won't you stand that we may heed and hear the word of the Lord is written in the New King James Version of Matthew 14, beginning in verse 22. Immediately, Jesus made his disciples get into the boat and go before him to the other side while he sent the multitudes away. And when he had sent the multitudes away, he went up on the mountain by himself to pray. And when evening came, he was alone there. But the boat was now in the middle of the sea, tossed by the waves, for the wind was contrary. In the fourth watch of the night, Jesus went to them, walking on the sea. When the disciples saw him walking on the sea, they were troubled and cried out, saying, "It is a ghost." And they cried out for fear. But immediately Jesus spoke to them and said, "Be of good cheer. It is I. Do not be afraid." Peter answered and said to him, "Lord, if it's you, command me to come to you on the water." So he said, "Come on." And when Peter had come down out of the boat, he walked on the water to go to Jesus. But when he saw that the wind was boisterous, he was afraid. And beginning to sink, he cried out, saying, "Lord, save me." Immediately, Jesus stretched out his hand and caught him and said to him, "Oh, you of little faith, why did you doubt?" When they got into the boat, the wind ceased. Then those who were in the boat came and worshiped him, saying, "Truly, you are the Son of God." Amen. As you rest today, I want to talk and teach about courageous faith. Courageous faith. I think I can say without fear of successful contradiction that it's almost impossible to overestimate the importance of having faith in God. As a matter of fact, I could argue successfully that the real caliber and quality of your life is shaped by the kind of faith you have in God. More than the degrees on your wall, more than the rank on your shoulder, more than the income you take in, your life is shaped by your faith in God. You can't even be in relationship with God without faith. Ephesians remind us, by grace we are saved through faith. Salvation is a gift of grace, but you receive it by faith. Faith determines the level and the limit of the goodness of God you will experience in life. Jesus meets some sick folk in the gospel, some people with infirmity, paralysis, leprosy, and often Jesus says to them, "Be it unto you according to your faith." That I will only give you what you have enough faith to receive. That the level and the limit of what God will do in your life will never exceed the capacity of faith that you have. God will never bless you beyond your faith in him. As a matter of fact, faith is so critical, the Bible says we walk by faith and not by sight. Wish I had a Bible reader. Hebrews 11 says faith is the substance of things hoped for. It is the evidence of things not seen. And without faith, it is impossible to please God. You know, somebody tell them, you got to have some faith. As a matter of fact, with 45 on my agenda, can I tell you something? Life will put you in places where faith is the only thing you have to hold yourself together. There will be some things that happen in your life, and if you don't have faith in God, you'll put a gun to your head, you'll put some drugs in your vein, you'll put a new body in your bed. But when you believe that God is able and God is working and God has not forgotten you, faith will hold you together when life is trying to pull you apart. You can't talk enough about faith. But beloved, faith is not believing there is a God. I get frustrated with people at award shows who sing songs that demean women laced with vulgarity, getting an award saying, "I want to thank God." Believing there's a God is not faith. Coming to church is not faith. What else you gonna do at this hour? Brunch don't start for another. Faith is not just hoping something's gonna work out. Faith is not the power of positive thought. Faith is something much deeper. Faith, although it's a noun, it ought to be a verb. Faith requires action. It's only belief if it lives in your heart, but it's faith if it moves in your legs. It's faith if it controls your mouth. It's faith if it works out in your hands. That faith is not seen in what you believe. Faith is witnessed in what you do. James said, faith without works is dead. If your faith ain't working, said faith without works is dead. If your faith ain't working, your faith is dead.

0: And the Bible says that after feeding 5,000 folk, Jesus is tired. No, Ed, that's not right. He's not tired. He's tired. Take the R out. You know there's a difference between being tired and being tired. You ever been tired? Tired is not just when you are physically exhausted. Tired is when you are emotionally exhausted. Tired is when folk have gotten on your last good nerve. And watch how tired Jesus is. Jesus sends the multitude away and then sends the disciples away. Jesus said, hey, look, all y'all, leave me alone. He tells the disciples, get in the boat, cross over the sea, and I'll see you when I see you. He says, I'm going up to the mountain to pray, and y'all go sail across the sea. Now, you got to remember, at least four of the disciples are fishermen who made that journey hundreds of times. They know how to cross the sea. Jesus goes up to pray on the mountain, and the Bible says at the fourth watch of the night, he looks out and sees that the disciples are stuck in the middle of the sea because they're rowing in one direction, but the wind is pushing in another. And these experienced sailors are stuck in the middle of the sea in a storm. Jesus pauses his prayer, comes down, walks on water, and you know the rest, and Peter now walks on water. Peter walking on water is a miracle, but let me tell you that there are at least three miracles that precede Peter walking on water. Can I share with you the real miracle of life before you try to walk on water? Here's the real miracle. The real miracle is that Jesus is on the mountain and Jesus sees them and wants to do something about it. Here's the first miracle. Jesus cares. And I want somebody to know today with all assurance, the Lord cares about you. The Lord cares about every sea you're in. The Lord cares about every storm you're battling. The Lord cares about every wind that's pushing against you. The Lord cares about all the folk in your family. The Lord cares about that coworker that's driving you crazy. The Lord cares about that diagnosis you got. The Lord cares about those bills that are overdue. The Lord cares about those lying lips. The Lord cares about everything in your life. And that is a miracle. You know why that's a miracle that the Lord cares? Because there's some people today who've worked your nerves so bad, they are now in a category called I couldn't care less. As a matter, somebody just jumped up in your vision that you really couldn't care less about. But here's what the Lord says. Despite how unholy you can be, he still cares about you. Despite how unrighteous you have been, he still cares about you. Despite how disobedient I have been, the Lord looks on my life and the Lord says, I still care about you. That's a miracle. Not only that the Lord cares, but when Jesus cares, he comes down, because the Lord not only cares, the Lord comes. The Lord comes to us when we're in the storms of life. Jesus pauses prayer to go check on those disciples. Can I tell you how much God cares about you? That God will put the sun on autopilot and the moon on remote control so the Lord can descend into the very storm that you're in and let you know he's coming to you. You can't run from God. You can't escape God. You can't hide from God. God comes to us. Can I tell you why that's a miracle? Because as unholy as you've been, he still shows up. as unrighteous as you can be, he still shows up. As disobedient as I am, the Lord still shows up. God comes to us. As a matter of fact, somebody today, let me let you in on something. The reason you're here on Sunday, it's because God was there on Saturday. And if God had not showed up in your storm, you would not have made it to where you are. You're here because he comes to us. He cares. He comes. And here's the third miracle. And he calls. He comes. He says, Peter, come. The Lord calls us to him. The Lord says to each one of us, you have a calling to draw closer to me. You have a calling to be holy. You have a calling to be righteous. The Lord has a calling on you to fulfill assignment in this world. God, listen, to be called doesn't mean that you have to preach. I'm so tired of folk thinking that the Lord has called them to preach. No, the Lord is calling you to get your life together. The Lord is calling you to stop living in sin. To be called doesn't mean you got to preach. To be called recognizes that God expects something of me. The Lord calls us. Let me tell you why that's a miracle. Because unholy as you can be, he still calls. As unrighteous as you've been, he still calls. As disobedient as I am, he still calls. God has a unique way of calling unrighteous folk. You know why God calls the unrighteous? Because that's all he has. That's why he's talking to you now. He's talking to you. So the Lord cares, the Lord comes, and the Lord calls. But notice how Jesus calls Peter. He comes down out the mountain, he walks on the water, but he doesn't get in the boat. He stands outside of the boat and says, Peter, I'm calling you, but in order to receive the call, you got to get out the boat. My call is a call to you to leave where you are and draw closer to me. I will come to you, but at some moment, my commandment is that you got to learn to come to me. You've got to leave some things. You've got to leave some people. You've got to leave some attitudes. You've got to leave some behavior. You've got to leave some things you're used to doing and recognize that the call of the Lord demands that you walk from where you are and draw closer to him. And here's the power of God. You can do it. Peter, you can leave the boat. Peter, you can do what you've never done. Peter, you don't have to be what you've been. Here is courageous faith, the belief that with the power of Christ, anybody can change. Any life can be delivered. Any habit can be broken. Any addiction can be changed. Anybody can change with the power of Jesus. Somebody today, you're a living witness. With Christ in your heart, your life can change. And that's what Peter asked. I've always read this prayer incorrectly. I always thought that when Peter saw Jesus, he said, Lord, let me walk on water. That's not his first prayer. The prayer Peter lifts up in talking to the Lord is, Lord, let me come to you on the water. Don't miss this. I'm not praying for the miracle. I'm asking to draw close to you. And the miracle is the side effect of desiring to get close to you. That if I get close to you, walking on water is just what happens when I try to get close to you. Hear me. Courageous faith realizes that if I am desiring to get close to the Lord, watch what God will do. that if I desire to draw close to the Lord, I can walk on water. If I desire to draw close to the Lord, miracles happen. If I desire to draw close to the Lord does things for me that I never could have experienced had I not desired to be closer to God. That when I wake up with God on my mind, when I pray before I get out the bed, when I seek for God with all of my heart, when I thirst for God with all of my soul, God will do amazing things when you desire to get close to Him. The miracles happen when you desire to get closer to the Lord. So he hears Jesus say, come. Imagine what happens now. Peter believes that Jesus is out there. And so he gets up and comes to the edge of the boat. Ooh, Jesus. Play it out. Ooh, I don't know. And when he's got to make a move of courageous faith, he's battling two things that you and I have got to fight. The first thing is that nowhere in the history of Israel has anybody ever walked on water. Read through your Old Testament. Water is parted. Water comes out of a rock. An axe head floats on water. But Peter don't know nobody who's ever walked on water. Because there comes a moment when the call of Christ on your life requires a move of faith that is unprecedented in your experience. The Lord will call you to things you've never seen anybody do. You've never seen anybody achieve. You've never seen anybody accomplish. And courageous faith says that if I don't know nobody that's ever done it, if God is calling me to it, I just believe that I can do what my mama never did, what my daddy never did, what my friends have never done, that I can do what no one else has done. Courageous faith says, I can't let somebody's past determine my future. Just because they couldn't do it doesn't mean that I can't. Just because they didn't doesn't mean that I shouldn't try. Stop allowing yourself to be limited by what you've never seen other people do. There comes a moment when God calls you to do what has never been done. He's got to fight the fact that he doesn't know anyone who's done it. Yes. But here's the second problem he's got to deal with. He's not the only one on the boat. Yes. There are 11 other disciples. Yes. Now, the Bible doesn't tell you, but I know disciples. So imagine, if you will, what Peter hears when he's standing to make that move. You know disciples. Imagine what is being said behind his back as he gets ready to make a step. I know somebody said, hey, hey, hey. I wouldn't do that if I were you. I know somebody said, hey, Pete, Pete. Hey, look, nobody, hey, you gonna hurt yourself. I know somebody said, there you go. He think you're all special and anointed. He trying to do what ain't nobody else ever done. He got his nerve. You know, he think he's special. Because whenever God calls you to a courageous move of faith, there are always discouraging voices that the enemy surrounds you with to try to talk you out of what God has called you into. And courageous faith recognizes that there's some voices I have to ignore. There's some opinions I cannot listen to. There's some perspective that I've got to shut down, because you can't listen to everybody when you're getting ready to make a move of faith. Pastor Cosby and I debated this while we were preparing our sermons. I said to him, man, I know those disciples are trying to discourage him. He said, well, that's not written in the Bible. So you can't preach that, because that means maybe they didn't say anything. I said, oh, no, they said something. Let me tell you why it's not written in the Bible. Because it don't matter. When you make a move of faith, what some people say doesn't matter. When you hear God calling you, how other people try to discourage you really doesn't matter. When you know that God has a calling on your life to move forward, there's some folk you have to ignore, shut down. I don't care what your mama says. I don't know what your friends believe. I don't care what your daddy supports or not. If you know that God has called you to make a move of faith, there's some people you just have to shut down. He's getting ready to make the move. The other disciples are in the boat. And here's a question I have, Judy. Why is it that Peter gets to walk on water? Why not Matthew? Why not John? Why not not Thomas. He doubts too much. Why is Peter the one who gets to walk on water? I had to study, I had to pray, I finally figured it out. Let me tell you why Peter got to walk on water. Because he asked. He was the only one in the boat who asked Jesus. Matthew, ain't no point about being jealous with Peter. You could have walked on water too if you'd had enough courage and faith to ask to be able to walk on water. Beloved, courageous faith begins with what you're asking God for. It's seen within your prayer life. It's evidenced by what you put before the Lord when you kneel before God. Do you have enough faith to ask God for the miracle, to ask God for the unprecedented, to ask God for the ability to do what you've never done? Are you asking? Courageous faith begins in your prayer life. No need in being jealous of someone in church that has what you don't have. Did you ask? And allow me to say this to you. I believe God is offended by folk who don't ask for the miraculous. I believe God is offended by prayers that don't ask for the supernatural. I believe that God is turned off by prayers that don't expect the unprecedented. Let me prove it to you. The other day I'm at Target with my son Cooper, my youngest son, and we're going through the store. And we get to the Xbox section and he pulls up a game. And he's looking over the game. He's been there for a few moments. And I come on, I say, come on, Cooper, it's time to go. He puts the game down. We go check out. We get in the car. And he is visibly disturbed. He's not laughing. He's not talking. He's very quiet, and I know my child. So I said to him, Lee, I said, what is wrong with you? He said, Daddy, I wanted that game. I said, you didn't ask for the game. Then he looked at me and he said something that offended my very nature. He said, it costs $60. And your point is? That's what he said. I didn't think you could afford it. I was offended that he didn't ask because he thought I wasn't able. I said, do you know who I am? I am the pastor of Alpha Street Baptist Church. I got 60. I'm offended that you didn't ask because you thought I couldn't afford it. Let me tell you why God is offended when you kneel in prayer and you don't ask God for the miraculous. Don't ask God for the supernatural. Don't ask God for the unprecedented. God says, do you know who I am? Do you know what I'm able to do for you? Do you know what I could provide? How can you not ask? When someone is able and you don't ask, that's offensive. I ain't got $60. Something my dad told me back in the day when my dad finally made a little bit of money. He built some shoe stores, finally made some money. Somebody came to him and asked him for change for a $100 bill. He said, "Brother, a $100 bill is change." Peter asked. And when Peter asks, notice what Jesus does. Stay with me. Jesus says, "Come." Jesus speaks to Peter. Don't miss this. This is Jesus speaks to Peter. He tells Peter, "Come." Okay, I want to make sure you get this because it's going to be a pop quiz in a moment. Jesus speaks to who?
1: Peter.
0: Okay, one more time. Jesus speaks to
1: Peter.
0: Now, the reason that's important, Dr. Sujay, because you remember the last time they were on a boat in a storm in Matthew 8, Jesus was asleep. They woke him up. They said, "Do you not care?" Jesus never spoke to them. When Jesus got up in Matthew 8, he didn't speak to the disciples. He spoke to the storm. And when he spoke to the storm ceased. Jesus has the ability to speak to a storm and the storm cease. So if I'm on the boat in the storm, I'm trying to figure out, since you can speak to a storm and it stopped, why do you speak to Peter and you didn't speak to the storm? He could have stopped the storm, but instead he chose to speak to Peter. He doesn't speak to the wind, he speaks to Peter. If he speaks to the wind ceases. If he speaks to Peter, he gives Peter the power to walk through the wind. If he speaks to the storm stops. If he speaks to Peter, he gives Peter the power to walk through the storm. If he speaks to the wind and the waves, they shut down. But if he speaks to Peter, he says, "You walk on the waves and you walk through the wind." Which means that in every storm, he's either speaking to the storm or he's speaking to you. Come here. So if you're in a storm and you're praying for it to end, but it does not end, that means God is not speaking to the storm. But if he ain't speaking to the storm, that must mean he's speaking to me and giving me the power to walk through the storm. So courageous faith says that in the midst of a storm that doesn't stop, God must be giving me the power to live through this thing. If the bills keep on coming, he must be ready to meet my need. If the cancer comes back, he must be giving me the strength to go through another round. Because if he's not talking to the storm, he must be talking to me. He says to Peter, you come. Now I want you to see the faith here, because Peter is really not certain that it's Jesus.
2: Right.
0: Read the text. Jesus shows up. He says, "Don't be afraid. It is I."
2: Yes.
0: Peter's response, "If it's you." He doesn't say, "Since it's you."
2: Yeah.
0: "Since it's you" means I know it's you. "If it's you" goes, "I ain't quite certain that that's you, Lord." Because when you're in a storm and winds are blowing and waves are crashing, sometimes it's hard to be certain that the Lord is out there. Listen, don't wave and don't wink because you'll give away your humanity. Your neighbor thinks you've been saved and sanctified since you were six. But somebody in here knows what it's like to be in a storm that left you wondering, God, where are you? How can all this be going on and you're there? Have you ever been in a place where you wondered about God? Where you questioned if God was there? Where you doubted that God cared? Lord, is it you? So even though he's not certain that it's Jesus, watch what he does. He steps out. I'm not sure, but my faith says he's got to be out there somewhere. Here's courageous faith at its best. Courageous faith sees a storm and believes God has to be in there. Somewhere in this mess, God is working something out. Somewhere in this conflict, God is making me stronger. Somewhere in this experience, the Lord is working all things together for my good. Courageous faith believes that even if God didn't create it, God is in it somewhere, and God will not abandon me in my storm. God must be in there somewhere, and I won't give up until I find God. I won't walk away until I see what God is up to. I'm going to hold on until God does what God is up to, because he has to be in there somewhere. Courageous faith says, I know God is in this thing. God never wastes a storm. You know what this is like, Deacon Bender? It reminds me of how much the world has changed since I was a kid. Oh my God, the world. Sometimes I wonder about raising my sons because the rules are so different than they were in 75. The world is different. One of the ways the world is different, when we were raised as kids, Saturday morning was about two things. Cartoons. We got up to watch cartoons. Do you know cartoons don't even come on Saturday mornings anymore? Nothing was about cartoons, but for me, it was about cereal. You fix you a big Jethro Bodine sock. Y'all know who Jethro Bodine is? A Jethro Bodine-sized bowl of cereal. You sat in front of the TV and you ate cereal because cereal was a meal. And as kids, we used to love cereal, Katrina, because when mama brought the cereal home, cereal was different in the 70s and 80s, because in every box of cereal, there was a surprise. Some of y'all don't know nothing about that. There was a toy in every box. Apple Jacks, Captain Crunch, Frosted Flakes, Lucky Charms, Cocoa Puffs, you name it. There was a surprise toy in the box. Now, here's how it was supposed to work. You were supposed to open the bag and you pour out your bowl. Somebody else poured another bowl. And sooner or later, somebody's bowl was going to be blessed because it was just supposed to come out when it came out. But if you were raised in my house, that ain't how we did things. We would open that bag as soon as mama brought it, shove our hand in it, and start looking for what I knew was in there. And I'm not pulling my hand out until I found what I knew had to be in that box somewhere. In every storm, your faith ought to reach out and declare, I know God is in this thing somewhere, and I refuse to give up until I find the Lord in this thing. Is there anybody here who just believes God is here somewhere? He's doing something. And faith won't let me let go until I find God. So Peter starts walking. And the Bible says when he saw the wind, he took his eyes off Jesus. And the Bible says he began to sink. Dr. Sujay, I realize that the greatest miracle that happens this day is not Peter walking on water. The greatest miracle is, the Bible says, he began to sink. He began to sink. But the reason that's a miracle, nothing begins to sink. If you throw something in the water, it's going down. Beginning indicates that it was not immediate. It was not total devastation. It was a slow sinking. Now that's the miracle. That when I'm trying to get close to the Lord, if I stumble on the way, my devastation is not immediate. That when I'm trying to make my way to the Lord, if I stumble along that journey, I don't lose everything immediately. Here is a graceful amen. That when you are trying to get right, when you're trying to walk close to the Lord, when you are praying sincerely every day, when you're laying your heart before the Lord, when God knows that your heart hungers for him and thirsts for him and searches for him, if you mess up along the way, God will not allow you to lose everything immediately. It's a slow sink. And all Peter has to do is holler, "Save me." Let me help you right now. It doesn't take 30-minute prayers when you're already on your way to the Lord. When you're on your way to the Lord and you slip and stumble and you find yourself sinking, all you got to do is holler out, "Save me. Lord, I'm trying to do right, but she about to get it right now. Save me. I'm trying to clean up my language, but he deserves it, Lord. Save me. I'm trying to live holy, but he's on the way, Lord. Lord, save me." When you call on the Lord, in the midst of a journey of trying to get closer to the Lord, all you've got to do is ask God to save you. And the Bible says that when Peter cried out, Jesus reached over and pulled him up. And look at what happens. The Lord looks Peter in the eye, says, "How could you doubt?" Now, the reason that's important is because we've always said that Peter sank because he took his eyes off Jesus. You've heard that sermon. Don't take your eye off Jesus. You're going to sink. That's what we said. But Jesus did not indict Peter for taking his eyes off. He didn't lift him and say, "Why you stop looking?" He said, "Why did you doubt?" The question you need to ask is, what did Peter doubt? Jesus says your problem was doubt. What is the doubt? May I suggest to you, the doubt is not whether he can walk on water or not, because he's already doing it. As a matter of fact, he's gotten out of the boat and walked on water so far that when he starts to sink, he's so close to Jesus, Jesus got to pick him up. You can walk on water. You got evidence of that. So what is the doubt? Go back to the original issue. Jesus shows up, says, "It's me, Jesus." Peter says, "If it's you." Jesus said, "Hey, it's me." Peter says, "Is it you?" Jesus said, "It's me." Peter says, "Is it you?" One more time, Jesus said, "Hey, it's me, it's Jay." Peter says, "Is it you?" Peter is uncertain about whether it's Jesus. What causes him to sink is that he's walked this far on water, gets this close to the Lord, and still doesn't know that it's Jesus. And Jesus says, hey, you've walked this far. How do you not know how you've made it? After everything you've survived, how do you not know this is the Lord? Look at everything you've come through. How do you think you made it here? You didn't make it by yourself. You didn't make it on your power. You didn't make it on your income. You made it because God is with you. How do you not know? So here's the indictment. You're wondering if God cares? Look behind you. Look at all the steps you've made. Look at all the progress you've had. Look at all the stuff you survived. You know, the Lord pressed this on my spirit yesterday on my way to church. I'm leaving a soccer game with my boys, and we're on our way to church, and I'm getting ready to merge over in the right lane. And when I put my turn signal on, my car vibrated and a yellow light began to blink in my mirror. Yes. That's my car's way of letting me know there's something in my blind spot. There's another car I can't see because all of us have blind spots. There are things there that you don't see. And when I realized something was in my blind spot, I sped up because it's not in my nature to slow down. No, I'm going to get in front of you. So I sped up. And as I went forward, I looked in my side view mirror and I realized that something I had not seen in my blind spot, I could see it as I looked behind me. And as I'm looking in the mirror, which shows me what's behind me, and shows me something that was in my blind spot that I didn't know was there, the mirror started preaching to me. The Lord preached to me in my car. Because when I'm looking at something that's showing me what's behind me, the mirror at the bottom says, objects in mirror are closer than they appear. That when I look behind me, what I couldn't see a moment ago, I realize is closer to me than I ever thought it was. When you wonder if God is there and doubt whether God cares, all you've got to do is look behind you and realize that God is closer to you than you thought God was. God is right there. And courageous faith believes that even if he's in my blind spot now, if I go forward, I'll see that he's always closer to me than I thought he was. So the Lord says to you, my sister, to you, my brother, come. Ask for it. Walk in it. Come. Rather than close with a shout, I want to leave you with a question. What is the Lord calling you to do? What is the move of faith that God requires of you? Come to the edge of the boat. Believe that God is out there. If you make this step, even if you stumble, the Lord will save you. God will not let you be destroyed when you're trying to walk by faith. So he says, come. Come. Go back to school. Come. Start your own business. Come. Go take that test to get your license and stop doing hair in your basement. Come. Come. Stop listening to discouraging voices of folk who haven't asked. Stop being discouraged by people who are going to stay in the boat. Come. Lord, here we stand at the edge of the boat. And somebody, before the day is over, has got to make that first courageous step of faith. Lord, let them know that you are out there. That you are calling them, and as long as they desire to draw close to you, you will support and sustain them.
3: Amen.
0: Lord, teach me to ignore voices that are talking me out of what you're calling me into.
3: Yes.
0: And allow me to hear your word come. If you're not speaking to the storm, you got to be speaking to me.
3: Yes.
0: And my faith says I can do it.
3: Yes.
0: So Lord, open our eyes to the call of faith.
3: Yes.
0: That we might be courageous in our walk. In Jesus' name we do pray. Amen.

0: Samaritan's Purse has had a long history here in Ukraine, serving with the local church through Operation Christmas Child. When the war started here last year, we responded medically with a field hospital that we set up in Lviv. But as the war changed and progressed, we moved with it and moved some of those medical capabilities further to the east. We brought in stoves, we brought in tarps to re-roof. All this is through the local church. And I'm so proud of the church. They're loving their neighbor and setting a great example of serving the name of Jesus Christ.
1: Our main focus now is to help people in red zone. People won't live in their houses if it's everyday bombing. And it means that this help is very necessary for them, very important for them.
2: Everywhere that Samaritan's Purse works, it's incredibly important to be working with local authorities, local officials. No one knows better than the people who are already here what the needs are. And so we go to them and we work with them to figure out what those needs are and how we can best assist. The Ukrainian people are incredibly welcoming to those who are here. The gratefulness is just, it's like nothing I've ever seen before.
0: For all those that have helped Samaritan's Purse and helped support us through this year, I want to thank you. When this war is long over, I believe Ukraine will know it was the church that housed them and clothed them and that took care of them. Please pray for Ukraine. Pray for a peace that only Jesus Christ can bring about. And also pray for the church here. They're brave and bold and they're doing an incredible job. Thank you.
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9: Hello, this is Franklin Graham. I just want to say thank you. Just to let you know how much we appreciate your prayers and standing with us with your financial support. God has allowed us to meet so many needs this year, helping people around the world and doing it in Jesus' name. Let me take a moment just talk about Ukraine. We had no clue what we were going to get into in Ukraine, but we had been handing out shoeboxes in that country for over 30 years. We had almost 3,000 churches that we have distributed shoeboxes through. And so we just started working with the churches and sending them money so that they would have funds to help feed people that were running from the battle, that needed transportation, that needed shelter. And so we just said, who would know the needs of a community better than the church? So we just started helping the church. And then we started going in with medicine, put it in a hospital. We started taking food. So far, it's 100 million pounds of food, and we've been able to hand it out in Jesus' name. And then here come storms, hurricanes and tornadoes that tear communities apart, flooding in Florida, one of the worst hurricanes they've had there in years. And Samaritan's Purse volunteers and individuals are there working and doing it in Jesus' name, helping people, seeing people come to faith in Christ. Everywhere, whether it's Ukraine, whether it's tornadoes or hurricanes, seeing people come to Christ. And then we're still cleaning up after storms from last year, like in Mayfield, Kentucky, where we're in the process of helping people rebuild homes. We're doing that right now. And that will go on probably for another year or more. So wherever we go in this new year, we're going to go in Jesus' name. I want people to know that God loves them, that He cares for them, that Christ came to this earth to take our sins, that He died and shed His blood on the cross. He was buried for our sins. On the third day, God raised His Son to life. And this is the message that the world needs to hear. I don't have any hope in these politicians. I don't have any hope in Washington. They're not going to solve the problems. Only Jesus can solve the problems. And when there's a storm or a war or a famine or whatever, we're going to be there and do it in His name. So thank you for your prayers. Thank you for your support. And as we go into this new year, I have no clue what God's going to get us involved in. But wherever it is, we're going to make sure they know that God loves them and cares for them. God bless you, and thank you for your prayers. Thank you for your support.

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1: Would you turn your Bibles to 1 John 5? And I want to read those verses to start us off today. If you'll stand for the reading of the word. The word is also in your bulletins. Whoever believes that Jesus is the Christ is born of God. And whoever loves the Father loves the child born of him. By this we know that we love the children of God when we love God and observe his commandments. For this is the love of God, that we keep his commandments, and his commandments are not burdensome. For whatever is born of God overcomes the world. And this is the victory that has overcome the world, our faith. Who is the one who overcomes the world? But he who believes that Jesus is the Son of God. Shall we pray? And now, Lord, we pray that you will manifest your presence here today. Starting with me, but collecting us all. Would you now begin to sow in this house overcomers everywhere, as you define it? And Lord, may by the time this is over, we walk with a different walk, talk with a different talk, because we've become different people, regardless of what we're going through. And we ask this in Jesus' name. Amen. In 1959, the clarion call for what would become the civil rights movement in song was "We Shall Overcome." It was a song of protest because of segregation and Jim Crow. Marchers marched, people protested against injustice, and as arms were locked and the movement expanded, you would always hear the song being sung, "We shall overcome." In that case, it was overcoming unrighteous racial injustice. Of course, that song was picked up by many different groups who were protesting different things. And it became a staple of overcoming something that was wrong that needed to be made right. It was a song of a protest. There is a need today to protest. But the protest that I am speaking of as we move along is the protest where the evil one is holding us hostage, where we're living with spiritual handcuffs on, or chains around our lives. Some of it is due to our sins. Others of it is due to our circumstances. All we know is we have been overcome by the oppressive nature of what we are dealing with. But I would like to shift the song a little bit from "We Shall Overcome" to "We Have Overcome." Because in the scripture that I read to you, it says, anyone who has believed in Christ has overcome. That's what it says. But that ought to create a curiosity as we begin our series, because if you will look at me at Revelation, just a few pages over, also written by the Apostle John, in chapter 2, verse 7, we read, he who has an ear, let him hear what the Spirit says to the churches, to him who overcomes. In verse 11, he that hath an ear, let him hear what the Spirit says to the churches, he who overcomes. In verse 17, he says, he who hath an ear, let him hear what the Spirit says to the churches, to him who overcomes. In chapter 3, verse 26, he who overcomes. In chapter 3, verse 5, he who overcomes. In chapter 3, verse 12, he who overcomes. So wait a minute. 1 John 5 says, you have overcome. But the same author, John, when he writes the book of Revelation, says, he who overcomes. So on one hand, I have overcome. On the other hand, I need to overcome. So how do I put this together, and what does it mean? John is writing to the seven churches of Asia Minor, as you'll see in a moment. Seven is the number of completion. So this is a message to all churches for all time. And he's talking to the whole congregation. He says, I want you to tell this to the whole congregation. But in each one of those scriptures I read you, he said, he who overcomes. Meaning, it's possible to be in the church and in the congregation and not be one of the overcomers. So you could be here this morning and not overcome, because he says, he who. So he talks to everybody, and then he comes down to the individual and says, let me talk to you. He who. So forget the folk around you as we walk through this, because it's whether you decide to overcome, because your neighbor can't overcome for you. But he tells the whole church, everybody who has come to Christ has overcome. The Greek word overcome, nikeo, is a word that means to prevail, to win one's cause, or to be victorious in different and difficult circumstances. So it has to do with being victorious in the midst of, or over, or in, or through, whatever the circumstances are that are illegitimately holding you hostage. So right now, if you have something that should not be holding you hostage, but that is holding you hostage, then you need to be an overcomer. Okay? Because that's what the word means. But why do you tell me, John, that I have overcome? And then, John, you come back in Revelation and tell me, well, you need to overcome. We all know it's possible to be married and not happy. Amen? In other words, you can have a legal status that's not equal to your present experience. The paper may declare you to be something, but your experience says something else. When John says you have overcome, he's dealing with your legal status. Christ has made every believer an overcomer legally, but what you have legally does not mean that's what you're experiencing personally. If you're unhappy and married, that doesn't make you unmarried. It makes you miserably married. If you are defeated and Christian, that doesn't make you unchristian. That makes you a defeated Christian. So what he's trying to tell you and us is that the goal is to make our legal status our experiential reality. So that's why the word is you have overcome spiritually, legally, because you come to Christ, but you may not yet have overcome in terms of it working out in your life, in terms of you experiencing it. In fact, the only reason you need to overcome is there's something to overcome. To overcome means to overrule a sin or a set of circumstances that are illegitimate. It is to overrule them. Like the Supreme Court overruling a lower court, or the referees overruling a call on the court or on the field. It is an overruling. It is to say to that other thing, your decision is not final. So I want to say to you as we move forward, whatever is illegitimate in your life, sin and or circumstances, God wants you to overrule and not have it overruling you, particularly on an ongoing basis. And therefore, God wants you to experience overcoming. In fact, I'm going to go a little bit deeper. One of the reasons why God allows some things that he does not approve is to give you the experience of being an overcomer. Okay, now that may throw you a little bit. God does not sin. God does not endorse sin. But God allows things throughout Scripture that he does not approve of in order to demonstrate his greater glory. Now, if we intentionally do things, that will bring consequences, and those consequences can be daunting. But at the very same time, God wants us to experience, as we'll see in some of these scenarios we go through in chapter 2 and 3 in the weeks to come, this principle. If it's pouring down, raining outside, I mean, it's raining cats and dogs, and you own an umbrella, you are an overcomer because you have in your hand what you need to keep it from raining on you. But if you walk around using your umbrella as a cane, strolling, you are an overcomer, but you're getting wet. Because you will not experiencing overcoming without the umbrella open. So it's not that you're not an overcomer, it's that you're not experiencing overcoming, because what you have to overcome it, you're not using as it was meant to be used. So you are being defeated even though you have it. So many believers, or all believers, have salvation, making you technically and legally an overcomer, but your spiritual umbrella may be closed, so you're not overcoming. Okay? So the goal is to get us to open up our umbrellas so the devil stops raining on us. So, the Bible makes it clear, if you are going to be an overcomer, a prevailer, that the link has to be made between your state and your standing, between your position and your practice, between what's legal and what you experience literal. It's the difference between the Emancipation Proclamation and Juneteenth. There was a year and a half gap before the folks in Texas found out they were free from the Emancipation Proclamation. So even though they were legally free, they weren't literally free, because the information was not gathered and gained. So Juneteenth is celebrated as a reminder of what was legal that became literal. The tragedy of Juneteenth is that many folks still stayed slaves after they found out they were free because they had been there so long they weren't going to take a chance on exercising their freedom. Because, you know, you can get used to being a slave. To sin, circumstances, to people, to problems. Even though you're in church talking about free at last, he whom the Son sets free is free indeed. You got the right quote, it's just not your experience. To understand, stay with me here, to understand the key to being an overcomer in whatever needs to be overcome in our lives, you have to, watch this, begin to look at Jesus differently. Okay, let me say that again. If you really, really, really want to be an overcomer, prevail, you must begin to look at Jesus differently. Before he ever gets to talking about being an overcomer in chapters 2 and 3, he gives us chapter 1. He begins in chapter 1 of the book of Revelation, verse 1, saying the revelation of Jesus Christ. He says, I'm going to disclose Jesus to you. He says in verse 4, I'm writing to the churches. He takes this look at Jesus in verse 7. Behold, he is coming with clouds. Every eye will see him, even those who pierced him, and all the tribes of the earth will mourn over him. So it shall be. Amen. Now watch this. Jesus is talking in verse 8. I am Alpha and Omega, who was, who is, and who was, and who is to come, the Almighty. He tells John in verse 11, write a book. John then says in verse 12, I turned to see the voice that was speaking to me, Jesus speaking to him. And having turned, I saw seven golden lampstands. In the middle of the lampstands, I saw one like a son of man, clothed in a robe reaching to his feet, girded across his chest with a golden sash. His head and his hair were white like white wool, like snow. His eyes were like a flame of fire. His feet were like burnished bronze when it had been made to glow in a furnace. His voice was like the sound of many waters. In his right hand, he had seven stars. Verse 17, when I saw him, I fell at his feet like a dead man. And he placed his right hand on me and said, do not be afraid. I am the first and the last, the living one. If you and I are going to be overcomers in practice, not in principle, you're going to have to see the Jesus that John saw. This is not Jesus meek and mild. This is not Jesus in a manger. No, no, no. This is Jesus on fire. He says, like the burning of a furnace. He says, when he spoke, it was like the rushing of many waters, like oceans and seas just thundering. And he says, when I saw this Jesus, it knocked a brother off his feet. I fell down like a dead man walking. See, we got this mamby-pamby Jesus. And that's not the overcoming Jesus. Because we really do not understand who Jesus is since his resurrection and ascension. See, when John is writing, Jesus has already died, already rose, and already gone back to heaven. And when he sees this Jesus who's now up in heaven, this Jesus is in charge. This Jesus is controlling the agenda. This is not a feel-good Jesus. This is not a Jesus just that's patting you on the back, playing patty cake with you. This is not a Jesus who's just kind of going along to get along. This is the Jesus that knocks you off your feet. And if you're not relating to that Jesus, you're not relating to the overcoming Jesus. You're just relating to the Jesus that you read about and you feel good about. He did all the miracles and he was such a nice guy and he died for my sins and all that. Oh, no. It's a little bit more than that. Let me show you what I mean. In Colossians chapter 2, verse 15, it says that when Jesus died, he disarmed the rulers of this present age. Okay? Let me put it this way. If you pull out a gun on me, you get to control me. You get to control me because you have all the power and you have all the fire. So you tell me sit down, I'm gonna sit down. You tell me get up, I'm gonna get up. You tell me go over there, I'm gonna go over there. I'm gonna do whatever you say because you got the power. You got the power. You got a gun on me. However, if I ever discover that there are no bullets in that gun, I'm taking off my preacher jacket and we're going to get it on. Because if I ever discover you were controlling me with an empty weapon, there's going to be more than one hood pastor in this church. Because if I ever discover Colossians 2:15 says, I disarmed them. So the reason why the devil can defeat us is because he can deceive us into thinking their bullet's still in the gun. But what Jesus did on the cross, the scripture says, is he disarmed them. He took away the authority. So now you're beaten by deception. That feels like reality, looks like reality, seems like reality. That's why the scripture says in Romans 8:37, you are more than conquerors. In him who loved us and gave himself for us. That's why John 16:33 says, in me, you're going to have peace because I have already overcome the world. He speaks in these superlatives because it is your connecting with this risen Christ. Romans 5:10, after he says, God demonstrated his love toward us, that while we were sinners, Christ died for us. In verse 8, he comes to verse 10 and he says, and we are saved or delivered by his life. So the overcoming comes with this life. If you have, how many of you have AAA? You have AAA, okay? AAA is there when you are stalled. Flat tire, out of gas, motor doesn't run, something is wrong and you're stuck. You call AAA and AAA sends out a vehicle bigger than your problem. One day I was stuck on the side of the road from my engine going out. They sent this truck, this thing lifted my car, put it on its bed. I sat in the front seat while it drove me back to Dallas. Because what they sent out was big enough to handle what was stalling me. If you have the wrong kind of Jesus, if you're looking at Jesus the wrong way, you're not looking at the one big enough to dispense what is needed to move you out of your stalled situation. If you're a believer in Jesus Christ, you don't have AAA, you got triple G, God, God, and God. That's God the Father, God the Son, God the Holy Spirit. You've got triple G. And what he wants you to know is when you begin to look at him differently and relate to him as the risen Christ who is ascended, who's now functioning with fire in his eyes. Not soft skin, but hair like wool and a voice like thunder. That's who you're dealing with, and that's who you must relate to. You say, but my problem is so big and it's been there so long. My problem is so big, you don't know how long I've been dealing with this addiction. You don't know how long I've been dealing with this circumstance. You don't know how long my problem is so big. Let me explain something. Anybody who can lift 700 pounds can lift 200 pounds. Okay? You show me a weightlifter who can lift 700 pounds. If you bring them a 200-pound weight, that's not going to be a problem because they can lift 700. On the cross, Jesus Christ lifted the sins of the whole world for all men, for all time, on Calvary. So what did you tell me the size of your problem was? You're dealing with somebody who handled the world and its sin and its accompanying circumstances. So it may be bad, but it ain't that bad. But if you're connecting it to the wrong Jesus, that is a misconception of the biblical risen Jesus, then you're applying it to somebody that's too weak to handle it. And so your view, my view of Jesus has got to be adjusted if we're going to experience the victory of this exalted Christ that John is talking about before he ever gets there. He wants you to know that Jesus has veto power over that which has to be overcome that's illegitimate. Okay, so that raises a question. Where can I find his power? Okay, where come on, because if it's all that in a bag of chips, I want some of that. I don't want to be overcome anymore. Look at chapter 12 of Revelation, verse 11. And they overcame him. Here's our word. Because of the blood of the Lamb, because of the word of their testimony, and they did not love their life even when faced with death. At one verse will shift how you relate to Jesus. When you shift how you relate to Jesus, he shifts how he relates to you. Because now you're relating to him as he is, not as you want him to be. Because a lot of folk come to church worshiping a Jesus as they want him to be, not as he declares himself to be. And isn't it terrible when somebody talking for you, trying to describe you to you, when you know you? So Jesus says, let me explain this to you. It says they overcame him, referring to Satan in that context. They overruled him. They prevailed against him when three things were in place. These three things can be summed up in one word: their identification with Christ. Now follow me closely here. When they properly identified with Christ, they prevailed. Let me say this as I get into this. God places victory in your reach, not in your hand. Big difference. Overcoming is in your reach. You can get it, but it's not in your hand. See, what a lot of folk come to church and they want God to drop victory in their hand. He puts it within your reach because he needs to see you exercise faith to get it in your hand. Okay? So you can talk about it all day. You can pray about it all day. You can come to church all day. But if you do not grab what has been provided, you don't get what you could have. He says they prevailed, overcame, because of their identification with the cross, with the confession, and with the commitment. What does that mean? It means that they begin by the blood, he says, to understand that the cross 2,000 years ago was relevant right now. See, for many people, the cross is a historical event. 2,000 years ago, Jesus died on the cross. And I believe he died for my sins. I accept him as my Savior. And because of that, I'm saved. I'm going to heaven. And all that's true. But these folk are overcoming him by the blood in the present. In the present of this text. They're not just overcoming him because the blood worked 2,000 years ago. That's why when Paul described his identity in Galatians 2:20, he said, I am right now crucified with Christ. Nevertheless, I live. Yet not I, it's Christ who lives in me. And the life which I now live, I live by faith in the Son of God who loved me and gave himself for me. He says, if you want to look at my life now, I am controlled by the cross. That is, I am controlled by the work that Jesus Christ did 2,000 years ago that affects my decision making in the present. It is my current point of reference. If what Jesus did 2,000 years ago, which is why he left us with communion, you don't make it relevant today, it becomes a 2,000 year old event that you'll benefit from eternity and it'll be useless in time. In other words, the reality of what Jesus accomplished on the cross, which was why he said when he got up from the dead, Matthew 28:19, all authority has been given to me in heaven and on earth. Translation, I'm in charge now. I'm in charge now. I haven't come to take sides. I come to take over. I'm in charge now. I call the shots. Okay. So if he's not calling the shots, you don't get to overcome. If he's not calling the shots, you don't get to overcome. So this goes beyond praise the Lord, hallelujah, and ain't God good all the time, God is good. That sounds good. But he says the cross is my point of reference. Who died, why he died, and the victory that he accomplished, I'm going to transfer to today. He says, secondly, they overcame him by the word of their testimony. Ooh, watch this now. Stay with me. You will not overcome whatever you're needing to overcome if you are a secret agent Christian. So let's get that straight. Okay? If you're an undecided voter, you're not going to be an overcomer. Okay? If you're a spiritual CIA representative, if you're a covert operative, forget overcoming. Because Jesus Christ, with fire in his eyes, is not trying to help folk to overcome who are embarrassed to be associated with him. He says, you deny me before men, I will deny you before my Father, Matthew 10. You confess me before men, I will confess you before my Father. If you don't want to be associated with me in public, you just want this private meeting with the saints on Sunday, but you don't want other folk to know that you are a follower of Jesus Christ, which was the point of your baptism when you went public to say, I am publicly proclaiming my identification with Jesus Christ. Don't be calling on me for overcoming in your life when you don't want to be associated with me. The word of their testimony. Let me say it another way. Trying to camouflage it by talking about I believe in God won't cut it. Okay, God, using God's name won't cut it. God has placed everything in the hand of his Son. At the name of Jesus, every knee will bow, every tongue will confess that Jesus is Lord to the glory of the Father. So the Father is glorified when Jesus is the superstar. And you're going to tell me he was wounded for your transgressions, bruised for your iniquities. The chastisement of your peace was on his shoulders. By his stripes, you are healed, and you can't identify with the risen Christ. He said, it's by the word of your testimony. Oh, and then he hits us with a zinger. He hits us with a zinger, number three, because he says, number three, and they did not love their life even when faced with death. Oh, they overcame him because of a love relationship that they possessed with him that transcended dying. Now, that's some serious love when it transcends dying, but it's not unusual. Most parents, if they had to, would give their life for their children. Most parents, because of the depth of their love. You have men who would give their lives for their mates because of the depth of their love, if it was a choice between the two. So in the human level, we know what it is to sacrifice the life for love, right? Okay. He says, to be an overcomer, because he got fire in his eyes. To see an overcomer. That's why Paul says in Luke 9, he says, I die daily. Every day when I get up in the morning, I say, I am dead to me and I'm alive to you. You are my life. You're not just a place I go on Sunday. You're my defining definition. You are my life. If any man will be my disciple, he must desire and deny himself, take up his cross and follow me. That there is this understanding that I am pursuing a relationship with somebody that I want to fall in love with more than life itself. In other words, this is serious commitment, but you probably got some serious stuff to overcome. So this is not casual Christianity here. Got folk running around, oh, bless me, oh, bless me, oh, bless me. So God gets a visit once a week, and they think something miracle is supposed to drop from heaven when it's part-time Christians wanting a full-time deliverer. He says, no. You got to deal with the risen Christ now. And the risen Christ is in charge. That's why I love what Paul says. Paul says, for me to live is Christ and to die is gain. Now, you don't go looking for death. You don't go wishing death. But he says, for me to live is Christ and to die is gain. Paul says, I don't know whether to stay here or to go home to be with Christ. He said, I'm betwixt and between. If I stay here, it's to serve Christ. If I die, it's to go be with Christ. And if I suffer, he says, I reckon that the suffering of this present time is not be worthy to be compared with the glory that shall be revealed unto me. So he's saying basically, I'm in a no-lose deal. Living, dying, it's all Christ. So if I've got to be rejected because of Christ, if I've got to be misunderstood because of Christ, I've got to be not liked because of Christ, not because of my foolishness, but because of Christ, then that's the way it is. Once you have now identified with Christ, you have positioned yourself to be an overcomer. You have positioned yourself to see the move of God overrule in the circumstances of life. Excuse me. So, there must now be a shift in perspective. You must change your look. You must look at Jesus now differently. As the sovereign on fire Lord, who now rules. And you must look at everything else. You know, we all believe in the sun, S-U-N. We believe in the sun, right? Everybody believes in the sun. But I don't know if too many people go around just all day looking at the sun, just walking. Yeah, I believe in the sun because I'm looking at the sun all day. Let me tell you the main reason you believe in the sun. I believe in the Son. We believe in the S-U-N. The main reason we believe in the S-U-N is because of it, we see everything else. We don't go looking at the sun all day, but we look at everything else all day. But because of the sun, you see everything else. Well, what's true in the physical world, because of the S-O-N, you're supposed to look at everything else. Everything else is supposed to be because of him shining, whether you see him or not. And therefore brought in line with him. As I've said before, at 67, I still don't wear glasses. I don't wear glasses at 67. Haven't had surgery, don't wear contacts. And let me explain how that happens, okay? My left eye is off. My left eye is off. It's like 20/50 or something. So if I cover my right eye and just look at you with my left eye, things are fuzzy. Things are fuzzy because my left eye is a little off. But my right eye is 20/20. See, my right eye is what they would put in the category of perfect vision. So my right eye can see clearly, but my left eye is fuzzy. But because my right eye is 20/20, it compensates for the weakness in my left eye. So the only reason I'm not wearing glasses is not because I'm perfect, but because I'm covered. My right eye overcomes my left eye so that my left eye becomes subject to my right eye. So that I don't wear glasses, so that I am not submitting to the weakness, I'm overriding it with the strength. You know, I get up. I've lost about 45 pounds, and thank you. Okay. Now, the main thing I do is the treadmill. The main exercise is the treadmill. I will admit to you, I am unmotivated. That's not something like I look forward to doing, okay? Me, myself, and I have to have a meeting in the morning. At 5:30 or 6 o'clock, or me, myself, and I, we've got to have a congregational gathering. I am laying there in bed, and I am saying, do I want to do this today? So, yeah, I know what you're talking about. So, it's a struggle. Am I really going to do this today? We have to have a meeting, because it's not something I want to do. But I do want to get healthier, and I do want to lose some weight. So, the goal of overcoming the weight affects the getting up to get on the treadmill. But it's still a problem because walking and going nowhere is just a struggle. So I drag myself out of bed, put on the workout stuff, walk into the room where the treadmill is. Right in front of the treadmill is a chair. I sit in that chair and try to talk myself to getting up out of that chair to get on that treadmill. The problem is, on that treadmill, I sweat. On that treadmill, I'm huffing and puffing. On that treadmill, I'm struggling because I got this goal in mind, but I'm struggling on this treadmill. It's a struggle. So what I always do to mitigate the struggle of overcoming the treadmill and the fact that I don't want to do it is I turn on the news. So right in front of me, I stare at the news for 45 minutes. It has my undivided attention. That news does not take away the sweat. I don't sweat less because I'm looking at the news. It doesn't take away the breathing. It distracts me. It gives me something else to focus on. And I discover I can go longer when I'm focusing on that than when I'm focusing on this. I got to do this, but I try not to make this my focus. I try to make that my focus. Because when I make that my focus, it affects how well I do this. If you really want to overcome bad enough, then Jesus says you got to do this. But the way you do this is by focusing on that. And if you understand that I have already overcome, and you walking through this thing you need to overcome, it's sin or circumstance, but you're looking at me and you say, okay, Jesus, I thank you. You've already overcome this. You've already overcome my emotions. You've already overcome my circumstance. You've already overcome my pain. You've already overcome my addiction. I just want to thank you that you've already overcome it. I'm sweating and I'm tired, but I'm more than a conqueror in Jesus Christ who loved me and gave himself for me. And I just want to give you glory because I'm going to focus on the news of heaven during my struggle on earth. Look, let me close. Look. Any of you who like pro wrestling, let me explain something. It's fake.

Okay, let me explain something. If you like pro wrestling, it's fake. It's been pre-scripted. They have already decided who the winner is going to be. That has been pre-decided, predestined, predetermined, elected. That's all has decided before the match even starts. You're looking at the match and you see other wrestlers coming out right in the nick of time to jump in the match and all that's scripted. How is a man going to be against the rope being beat to a pulp? All of a sudden, he gets energy out of nowhere, turns it around, flips it over. They even pay if you bleed. If you bleed, they pay you more because you made it look more real. So they have scripted this thing. But even if you're being defeated, even if you're being thrown down, even if you're being abused, if it has already been predestined that when this thing is over, you're going to be more than a conqueror, that thing is going to turn around in some way, somehow. I know the devil's been slamming you. I know circumstances have been beating you. I know sins have been owning you. I know it looks like the evil one is controlling you. But Jesus Christ on the cross has already prescripted that you are a winner. He's already prescripted that by relationship to him, you're an overcomer. He's already prescripted that Satan has no longer any control over you. He's already prescripted that greater is he that's in you than he that's in the world. He's already prescripted that those folk don't control you anymore. He's already prescripted that that circumstance doesn't control you anymore. I know you're being thrown down. I know you're being beaten up, but you can now look at it and declare, I am an overcomer. And I'm coming back at you in the name of the Lord Jesus Christ.

this morning, saints of God. I want to welcome all of you. Ramesh, I see you from India. Irene, I see you. Tanjika, always, I see you. If I've not called your name just yet, I will be calling on your name. But for all of those, all of you who consistently stay connected to the house, I welcome you from all of your different areas and regions. Hallelujah, this morning. All right, so here's the thing. I want to open us up because I told you already as we began, right? As we began, I told you that this is a prophetic season. And I gave you the two parts of the prophetic word that God had delivered to my spirit. I am going to be explaining some things today that I want you to pay keen attention to. You have to pay keen attention to what I'm getting ready to convey to you. All right? Do not take this lightly, saints of God. If you follow what the Spirit of the Lord is saying to you, all right, especially even to this house and to the body at large that are sent here, I want you to realize that God has an order, say order, concerning your life and mine.

We must pay attention to what the Spirit of the Lord is saying. Amen. All right. So I just to recap a bit, I brought you from, you know, our transitioning year of 5782 in the Hebraic calendar, which represented, right, this calendar year of the Gregorian year of 2022. All right, those two are parallel. God is doing significant things in the earth right now, and everything that He is doing, all right, is a global impact. This is how you know there's a synchronicity, because the things that are going to be occurring are global level. They're not just local as it was before. You still will have those occurrences, but the impacts are going to be global. You have to hear God in this season. Amen. I brought you to 5782. I told you the word that the Lord had given to us, as we will recap here shortly in the book of Haggai. But we're also going to touch base on what the Lord has given us in the book of Joel. Around all of that, I'm going to be diving into how we actually interact with prophecy, saints of God. How we interact with prophecy. Before we get started, I definitely want to touch base to give you this quick nugget. 1 Timothy chapter 1 and verse 18 through 19. 1 Timothy 1, 18 through 19. It should be on the screens available to you. I definitely want you to follow along with me. And this is what Paul has charged Timothy. All right, Paul has trained and apostolically covered and trained Timothy, and he's sending him out. Listen to what he says here. Hallelujah. This charge I commit unto thee, son Timothy, according to the prophecies. Say prophecies. According to the prophecies which went before thee, which went before on thee, that thou by them mightest war a good warfare. Let me say this again. This charge I commit unto thee, son Timothy, according to the prophecies which went before on thee, that thou might by them mightest war a good warfare, holding faith and a good conscience, which some, having put away concerning faith, have made shipwreck. They have made it shipwreck. Bring it back to me. Bless God. Amen. I want to help you with your understandings this morning. I want you to understand that God definitely has an order in place. I want you to realize that it is important for us to adhere to His direct word. What did God tell the house here locally? And for those who of you who are connected, go to Haggai chapter 2 for a quick reminder of that as I begin to break this down this morning. Hallelujah. Haggai chapter 2, beginning at verse 2. It says here, speak now to Zerubbabel, the son of Shealtiel, governor of Judah, and to Joshua, the son of Jehozadak, the high priest, and to the residue of the people, saying, who is left among you that saw this house, say house in her first glory? Who is left among you that saw this house in the first glory? And how do you see it now? How do you see it now? How do you see it now? Is it not in your eyes in comparison of it as nothing? Yet now be strong, O Zerubbabel, saith the Lord, and be strong, O Joshua, son of Jehozadak, the high priest, and be strong, all ye people of the land, saith the Lord, and work, say work. Hallelujah, work. For I am with you, saith the Lord of hosts. According to the word which I covenanted with you when you came out of Egypt, so my spirit remaineth among you, fear ye not. For thus saith the Lord of hosts, yet once it is a little while, and I will what? And I will shake. Pay attention to the fact that that's highlighted. And I will shake the heavens. Right? Pay attention to that. And I will shake the heavens and the earth and the sea and the dry land. I will shake the heavens and the earth and the sea and the dry land. And I will shake some nations. What does your Bible say? And what are you seeing on your screens? I will shake all nations. And the desire
All right, those of them who emerge after the shaking, if you would, and the desire of all nations shall come, and I will fill this house, here again, I will fill this house with glory, saith the Lord of hosts. The silver is mine, and the gold is mine, saith the Lord of hosts. The glory of this latter house shall be greater than of the former, saith the Lord of hosts. And in this place, say this place, will I give peace, saith the Lord of hosts. Just before you come back to me, having taken note now of Haggai chapter 2, I want you to go with me to Hebrews chapter 12. To Hebrews chapter 12. All right, and we are beginning at verse 23. Hebrews chapter 12, and we are beginning at verse 23. Here's what it says. To the General Assembly, as a declaration into the atmosphere, I want you to hear this. To the General Assembly and Church of the Firstborn, which are written in heaven, and to God, the Judge of all, and to the spirits of just men made perfect, and to Jesus, the mediator of the new covenant, and to the blood of the sprinkling that speaketh better things than that of Abel. See that ye refuse not him that speaketh. For if they escape not who refused him that spake on the earth, much more shall not we escape if we turn away from him that speaketh from heaven. Whose voice then what? Ishayarabosha. Whose voice then shook the earth, but now he had promised, saying, yet once more I what? I shake. Pay very close attention to the correlation between Haggai 2 and Hebrews 12. Whose voice, in verse 26, then shook the earth, but now he had promised, saying, yet once more I shake not the earth only, but what? Also the heavens. And this word, yet once more, signifieth the removing of those things that are what? That are shaken, as of things that are made. That are things that are made. That those things which cannot be shaken may remain. Let me read verse 27 again so you get the understanding. And this word, yet once more, signifieth the removing of those things that are shaken, as of things that are made, that those things which cannot be shaken may remain. Wherefore, we receiving a kingdom which cannot be moved, let us have grace, whereby we may serve God acceptably with reverence and godly fear. For our God is a consuming fire. May the Lord bless the prophetic word given unto us, and come back to me and let me now break it down a bit. Saints of God, I wanted to remind you again of the importance of following the prophetic word. Following the prophetic word. Now, there's a couple of things I need to lay down in an effort to bring this message. And so I pray that you have the patience with us today and the tolerance to engage God. If you have agendas and certain things that you have to do, this message will be available on the app. It will also be available on Facebook Live. But I'm going to go as far as the Holy Spirit takes me today. So whatever time that may be, to God be the glory. Because this is the prophetic word governing our lives. Firstly, here to New Life Global Fellowship. And then there are those nuggets that are attached to those of you who may be in the outside community in the body of Christ. Now let me explain that. Hallelujah. Let me explain that. Throughout time, we are not a people who are
outside of the interaction with prophecy. If you have been around church for a minute and you have been around the church for a while, you have engaged at some point in time with prophecy. Is there amen? How we engage prophecy, saints of God, is going to determine a lot for us in this upcoming year, in this upcoming season. I don't want to use the word year too heavily, because what the Lord has dropped into my spirit is to come out of calendar thinking. He's speaking about seasons that can incorporate more than just 1 year. All right? More than just 1 year. What has happened with us is that we have not really engaged time with the proper mindset. So we govern ourselves according to how it's been laid out for us, so that, you know, we're breaking synchronicity with the Spirit of the living God. God does not need to just operate in our 2022 or 2023. He is God. He's not restricted by time. So when I talk to you today, I'm not generally talking about 5782 alone. Neither am I talking about 2022 alone. We're going to abandon. Say abandon. We have to abandon that way of thinking. God is operating in seasons. Say seasons. He's operating in seasons, and seasons can extend greater than a calendar year. All right? It can extend greater than a calendar year. It is imperative that you understand that in this particular season, God has told you and showed you reinforcement in the book of Hebrews chapter 12 that he is going to do a shaking. A shaking from the Lord is not a nice thing. It's rigorous. It's very rigorous. So if your mindset has been one that you are gravitating only to the prophetic word that encourages your spirit, look a little bit deeper to realize where you have to stand to get that. Because you're dealing in an environment, a wheel inside of a wheel, if you would. I need you to understand, especially here to New Life Global Fellowship, the direction that the church is going, the direction that God is taking us, is not necessarily the direction for everybody else. Let me take a time to predicate that. For too long, we have had nomadic believers. For whatever given reason, you have decided to disconnect from a house or to do something on your own, and you have been convinced that you can stand by yourself and serve this God. I guarantee you, you're getting ready to see how crazy that thought is, because there are some things that the Lord is doing independently in different quadrants. We don't think as he thinks. We don't know all he knows, but he shows us through the words of his prophets how he's getting ready to do things in the earth. Is there amen? The Amos chapter 3 and verse 7, if you throw it up there for me, I want to remind you of something. Amos chapter 3 and verse 7, hallelujah. It says here, surely the Lord God will do nothing. Say nothing. The Lord God will do nothing, but he revealeth his secret unto his servants, the prophets. Surely the Lord God will do nothing, but he revealeth his secret unto his servants, the prophets. Come back to me and let me show you what I'm talking about here now. See, here's the issue with this. The prophet, as with the fivefold, the apostle, the prophet, right, the evangelist, the teacher and the pastor have been given an assignment, to help the body of Christ, to help the saints, to bring them into wisdom, knowledge, and understanding of God's words. If you have, for whatever given reason, found yourself to be isolated, it is one of the master tricks that the enemy uses. Because here it is, it doesn't have to be New Life Global Fellowship, but it's also important that you belong to a house. Because let me tell you what's happening. There are individuals who have said to themselves, I cannot stand what's maybe going on inside of a church. I'm going to isolate myself so that I can go to a broadcast on Sunday, and I'll go to a broadcast on Monday or Wednesday night, and I will go to see Pastor Sheldon in New Life on Saturday, and I'm going to go to this particular church and that particular church. The problem with doing that, as you're cookie cuttering all this stuff to make yourself feel appeased, is that you are doing all the receiving, but you're not serving. You are doing all the receiving, but you are not serving.
And this particular season, God is not looking for the receiver, he's looking for the worshiper. You search out your own salvation with fear and trembling. You pick up your word and you get into your Bible for yourself. Pastor Sheldon and other pastors and other prophets, teachers, evangelists, and pastors who are here are sent by the Lord with an assignment. Say assignment. Hallelujah. We are sent on assignment. And because we are sent on assignment, we can only pastor those who are assigned. So if you are unassigned because you've been convinced that I can do this outside of the confinement of a church because of how your emotions have guided you, my question challenges you in the book of Joel. Turn here with me real quick. Let me show you part of the prophecies that were given. I am not the only house. We are not the only house that have been given this word. I have heard a couple of other preachers come and speak the same word, so I'm watching God do this thing globally. Watch this. Joel chapter 2, beginning at verse 12. Joel chapter 2, beginning at verse 12. Hallelujah. It says here, therefore also now, saith the Lord, turn. Say turn. Turn ye even to me with all your heart. That is an instruction, saints of God. Turn ye even to me with all your heart. Not your opinions, not your emotions, with all your heart. And with what? With fasting and with fasting. And with weeping and with mourning. All of these are relative instructions given to the congregation, given to the people at large. Break this down with me as you begin to see how this prophetic word comes together. Right? Turn ye even to me with all your heart and with fasting, with weeping and with mourning. Verse 13 says, and rend your heart, not your garments, not your garments, not all of everything else that you have. I want you to present your brokenness, that heart in humility, that heart in servitude, that heart in forgiveness, that heart that I want to see. Bring this heart before me and not your garments. And here again, turn, and here again, turn unto the Lord your God. For he is gracious and merciful, slow to anger, and great kindness, and repented him of the evil. Are you with me? Verse 14 says, who knoweth if he will return and repent and leave a blessing behind him, even a meat offering and a drink offering unto the Lord your God. Do you know if you have time? Do you know that you don't have to have time? I got a notification this morning about a close friend of mine that I went to school with that lost her son overnight. Not even COVID. Lost him to allergies. You're concentrating on COVID, and there's a whole bunch happening out here right now. Bless God. Amen. All right? All right, so verse 15 now. Here is where things begin to change and how I'm going to prove to you that the isolated mindset or the detachment from a house is not the Spirit of God. Let me show it to you here. In verse 15, we change the dynamic now. At first, we were talking about everyone in the essential body, in the community, if you would. But verse 15 is very specific. This now speaks to leaders. So all the pastors and the apostles, the teachers, the evangelists, the prophets that are online with us today or may see this in the rebroadcast, it is extremely important that we teach the people in this season. We teach the people in this season. We have preached enough, but we have not taught. We have not taught the way we're supposed to teach. And we will be held accountable for our own actions. I encourage you, I implore you, stand your ground and begin to engage it as the Spirit of the Lord has given it to us. Not watered down to appease anybody or try to collect tithe. At the end of the day, we have no need to be able to do that. God sustains us. Isaiah, hallelujah. In the name of Jesus, watch this now. And we're in Joel chapter 2 and we are at verse 15. Watch what he says to leaders. Blow the trumpet in Zion, sanctify a fast, call a what? Call a solemn assembly. Well, saints of God, let me ask you something. If you don't belong to a house, which call are you going to respond to
When the leaders begin to do this, what clarion call are you going to respond to? You thought that this was general nature. No, it's not. Everyone is to do it specifically to where God has led you. Is there amen? This is why you're seeing the word house stand out in Haggai, house stand out in the book of Hebrews, and you're seeing the mechanism of it here again. As an individual, you may be able to blow a trumpet, but who's hearing you? You're standing all by yourself. You sanctify a fast for yourself. How are you calling the solemn assembly? And to whose assembly are you responding to? This is where you get into problems. Let's go into verse 16 and see further what the Lord is saying to leaders. Look what he tells the leaders now. Gather the people. To what congregation are you getting ready to gather to when you have subscribed or trained yourself to be a part of everybody's service, but not service to no house? How is that remotely going to affect you? Where do you find yourself, nomadic spirit? Where do you find yourself when you have to, when this order is executed? Pay attention to what's going on outside. Pay attention to what's going on outside. I tell you this, not from any heart of judgment to anyone, but encouragement. I'm not here to play. I never come up here to play games with God. Because he's serious. Amos 3 and 7 told you, I'm doing nothing in the earth until I first deliver that secret to the servants, the prophets. Well, here's the thing. If the prophet sits here and decides they're going to hold the word, taint the word, manipulate the word, or do anything to try to control people through the word and try to take the precious hand of God and turn things to witchcraft, what do you think their end will be? That's not what he sent us here for. Gather the people, verse 16, gather the people, sanctify the congregation. How are you, isolated spirit, getting ready to do that? To what congregation would you be part of with the sanctification process? Are you going to make a selection of all of the houses that you've been paying and visiting and frequenting? Don't get me wrong. I love your presence being here. I don't want you to go away nowhere. Bless God. Amen. However, you must be where the Spirit of the Lord has sent you. You must be where the Spirit of the Lord has sent you. Pastor Sheldon, why are you saying that? Let me take it a step further. Follow me. There's movement in the earth. To my international community, you're going to register with this just as the local body will. In order for you to come to the United States, or for any one of us to leave the United States and visit you, it is essential that in our traveling, we must do it authorized. We need visas. Say visas. Who provides visas? Embassies provide visas. You will not be able to travel to the United States until you obtain a visa. Well, let me take that a step further. I may be a little inaccurate concerning that, because let me tell you why. The airline has no problem taking your money. The airline has no problem giving you the seat that you purchased. You can fly on the aircraft and land in the United States without a problem. Entry into the United States may be a problem if you identify that you don't have the proper visa. And flip side for us that may visit other nations and countries. So the world understands the importance of authorized movement, but the church does not. The world understands the order of authorized movement. Your passport has to be valid. That visa has to be valid in order for you to move. And the embassies control that. But let's talk about embassies a bit. Embassies, this is funny that it's usually established in another man's land. Follow me on this. Embassies are usually established
in another man's land. There is a U.S. embassy that is in almost every one of the allied nations that we have. And while it may be in the heart of Russia, while it may be in the heart of China, on their soil, on their territory, the segment of square footage of that embassy is sovereign land to the citizens that it represents. Oh, I'm going somewhere with this. I'm showing you about belonging, a place where you have citizenship or residency. If you find yourself in China and for whatever given reason, the authorities may be chasing you down the street and you are a U.S. citizen or a resident, I tell you that you only need get to the gate, get authority to pass the gate, and the minute that you step on this other side, you are now on U.S. soil in a Chinese territory. That comes from belonging. That comes from registration. That comes from validation. That comes from recognizing you as being authorized to be here. So with authority comes protection. So with authority comes protection. The Chinese nationals will have to stand outside the gate and go through diplomatic channels in an effort to touch you. Oh, I pray that you're getting something with this. I pray that you see that if the world could capture that thought, how is it that the body of Christ has not recognized that God has established embassies in the earth? You call it church because it got a steeple and some people, but you don't realize that where the Spirit of the Lord is, there is liberty. The houses that He provides, the places that He sends you to be, is where you need to find yourself. Otherwise, prophecy will mean absolutely nothing to you. And it is the reason why you have found yourself derailed and losing hope concerning the prophetic word. Why am I saying this to you? We're going back to Joel in a minute. But why am I saying this to you? Let's go a little bit deeper so that you can gain understanding. There's an embassy in the northern regions. There's an embassy in the south. You tell yourself, I can individualize this thing and not have the responsibility, all right, or the proclivity to do as the Lord says and not forsake the assembly. I can sit here, Pastor Sheldon, and I can be spiritually fed. So good the meal. But I showed you, right? I showed you that it says for you to work. Do you remember that word? Oh, yes, oh, yes, oh, yes. I'll find it for you in a minute, bless God, because I'm on a roll. It said for you to work. Where are you working at? The embassy in the north gets a prophetic word. And God tells the prophet to release to that house that He is getting ready to shake the lands of the northern region with winter storms. He's getting ready to shake the lands of the northern region with winter storms. That congregation up there, if they are trained correctly, they don't just stand and say, hallelujah, and run around the church and get all sweaty. No. If they're trained correctly, they will go to God with questions. If they are trained correctly, they will find out what He wants them to do to be prepared for the coming winter storms. If you attach yourself to that ministry because you just happen to like the word, but you have not committed to a house, you in Florida might think that this word is for you. And you go out now and buy you the heaviest winter coat that you could find, but you in 90 degree weather. Because that word was not for you.
And the enemy has been moving things in the earth because you don't have a residence. You don't have a residence. You say to yourself, Pastor Sheldon, I don't need that. Which one of you are God? Because I fail, as we go back to Joel chapter 2 now, to understand how are you going to interact when the orders go out through the leaders. How does this happen? Verse 16, gather the people, sanctify the congregation, assemble the elders. Look at the words that are being used. Gather the children and those that suck the breast, let the bridegroom go forth out of his chamber and the bride out of her closet. To further let you understand, in verse 17, it tells you, let who? The priest, that's the leader. Let the priests, the ministers of the Lord, do what? Weep before the porch and the altar. Do you even know what that means? They're weeping before the porch and the altar. The porch is referenced as the open door to the tabernacle. The altar is inside the tabernacle. The priest's position is between those who are coming through the doors and the altar. Those who are coming through the doors and the altar. You must be assigned to a house. Watch what it says. Let them say, spare thy people, O Lord, and give not thine heritage to reproach, that the heathen should rule over them. The heathen shall rule over them. This is exactly what's getting ready to happen outside these doors. The heathen is pursuing the body of Christ. The heathen is trying to get them to say what they say, do what they do, act how they act, follow what after they follow, become influenced by the influences that they put in place, so that you find yourself on TikTok when you should be in somebody's service. You find yourself, you know, on Instagram and Facebook looking at derogatory stuff when you should be studying your word. You don't want to hear this kind of stuff no more. They just don't come with amens. I'm prepared for that. Hallelujah. Because God has a way of motivating his people. Oh yes, he does. He has a way of motivating his people. You see, we don't understand the value of the freedoms that we have to worship just yet. It's only when our back is against the wall, when we're laying down in dire straits, when everything has been taken away. You see, you're comfortable right now. Let me touch on that right now too. The prophet comes to the house and the prophet tells you, hey, listen, right? In 7 days, hallelujah, 7 days, you're going to be a multi-millionaire in 7 days. And you say, hallelujah, throw your hands up, punching people in the face to your left and your right because you want to embrace all of God for that word. Break out in a run. Have a good time. Hug the floor. And then get up after 10, 20 hours. Bless God. Amen. Because you don't receive the prophetic word that you're going to be a millionaire. Let me tell you what else you do with that. I'm talking the truth today. Bless God. Amen. Let me tell you how else we interact with this, because we ain't properly trained. You have validated this prophet. All the word that he has ever spoken is all checkmarked for you the minute he gives you that type of prophecy. What happens when the same prophet comes and tells you that you're going to die in 7 days? What? What happens when the same prophet comes and delivers the word of the Lord and tells you that you're going to die in 7 days? All of a sudden you get to loosen and binding. All of a sudden he's not a real prophet of the Lord. All of a sudden you invalidate him or her. All of a sudden, that you're going out to seek the Lord. I can't receive that word. That ain't none of God. Is that right? Because you see, you're controlling the prophecy predicated upon your emotional impact. Say to God, let me remind you of something that you must know and you must identify. Trust me, we're strapping in today.
You see, you got to understand that there are levels of prophetic words, saints of God. There are levels to prophetic words, and it does not necessarily speak to the inevitability of a thing. The prophecy does not have to happen in some cases. Why, Pastor Sheldon? Because you and I are involved. There are some prophetic words that will never change because they're attached to principles and mandates and cursings that God has said. Take, for instance, Satan. He knows there's a lake of fire coming and he ain't there yet. It's been prophesied to him in judgment that he's going to wind up in the lake of fire. It's not here yet. That will never change. But a prophecy spoken to you and to me has the proclivity and the propensity to change. Why? Because we are involved in it. Let me wrap up on Joel and I'll prove that point for you. Let's go back to Joel chapter 2. I want to prove that point. Verse 17 says, let the priests and the ministers weep between the porch and the altar, and let them say, spare thy people, O Lord, and give not thine heritage to reproach, that the heathen should rule over them. Wherefore should they say among the people, where is their God? You're going to see things happen outside where people are going to ask that very same questions. Precious souls who are believers but are not connected, not in the house, not speaking what Christ has said. I told you, this is 5782. Go back to that message on the app, the Feast of Trumpets, 5782. One of the things we dealt with what this year represents is Pabiet. This is about the house of Christ and how you speak his words inside of his house. If you are not in the house, you do not belong to a house, tell me how you're getting ready to speak those words. You are going to be drafted, right? You're going to be drafted to what the world has to say. There are many people reporting today that they're having a hard time hearing God. And can I tell you, that is because of location. Where are you, Spirit of God? You're asking the same question for yourself. In that as much, and it's not where is there God, is where is God? And that's because we fail to follow order. He told you to do a couple of things. When this first started, I told you the place of your rest, the place of your provision, the place of your protection is inside of the tabernacle of the Most High God. I told you this as it had been revealed to me by the Spirit of the Lord. I am not vying for best prophet. I could care less. I'm humble to be used by him, and I'm careful to speak and say what he says, whether you like it or not. Trust me, God's not looking for viewers or subscribers. He's looking for worshipers. I've graduated from all of that, bless God, amen. No. It's important that we follow order, saints of God. How do I interact with the prophecy? If you didn't believe me, right? If you didn't believe you, he promised to restore us. In Joel chapter 2 and 25, let's just go there for a second and I'll show you. In fact, go to verse 18. Hallelujah, hallelujah. Let's go to verse 18 first. Let me finish it up because it's important I showed you this. I told you that there's some things that's going to be happening. Leaders, we have our orders. Fasting and praying is going to be the charge of this particular season. Fasting and praying. The people have to be gathered. They have to know what's going on. It's the reason why, to some of you who may not have a house, I want you to pray and ask the Lord, where should you be? This is guidance I want you to have. If you need to write that down, write it down. But it'll be here on this message when you go back to it. Write it down or whatever you may have to do to remind yourself. Go to God and ask him, where should I be? This is how I begin to interact with the prophetic word. Don't just show up to house to come and get your New Year's resolutions and get your little hype going on. And by the middle of the year, you're falling apart because you thought that COVID was going to go away, but it's not. And there's some other things coming down the pike because he's telling you, I'm getting ready to shake all nations.
He confirmed the word in Hebrews and says, when I shake it, only that which is not made can remain. You want a prophetic word? I'm telling you. But in the middle of all of that, in that big old wheel of shaking, there is another wheel. Because he didn't leave us undone. The second part of that word was a restoration word. The restoration word. But who's the restoration for? Is it for everyone? It couldn't be, because the book of Joel is separating us. It couldn't be, because the book of Joel is telling us the order in which we can be privileged or a part of what God's getting ready to do for the restoration. That is not the experience for everyone, saints of God. Trust me. These words that I speak today are charging the atmosphere. Pay attention to what's getting ready to happen. I'm not trying to preach doom and gloom. I pray that you're still glued. Because you don't have to reap the recompense of the ones who throw evil in his face. You have the ability to correct it right here and be grafted into this. Verse 18 of Joel 2. Then the Lord, after you've done everything I told you to do, leaders, after you've done everything I told you to do, congregation, after the fasting and bringing to me your hearts and turning from your ways, weeping and mourning, staying consistent in your postures, being assigned to your house, leader standing between the altar and the porch, after you do all of this on a consistent level, then will the Lord be jealous for his land and pity his people. One of the primary reasons the Spirit of the Lord brought Hebrews out to me is because there are those who would suggest that this word is just for this. Pastor Sheldon, you taking this word, you know, this is for end times and all. But what do you think you're in? You thought end times was going to be a day's event. It has already began, saints of God. It has already began. I encourage you to watch our teachings online. Pay attention to when trumpets are blown and bowls are getting ready to be blown and four horsemen are getting ready to ride. Pay attention to what's lining itself up for these things to happen. There is a reason in Haggai 2 that we're talking to the governor and to the priests. We are talking to the governor and to the priests. In Haggai 2, I pointed that out to you, that the governor and the priests were gaining instructions. And that's because on the global level, it is going to impact both domains. Both domains. But when you do what the Lord says to do, then will the Lord be jealous for his land and pity his people. It says, verse 19, yea, the Lord will answer, and say unto his people. How are you getting an answer? You could barely hear God. This is why I'm telling you, you have to be where he says. Seek him while he may be found. You're already starting to feel the impact of it. Put emotions in its rightful category. God did give us emotions for a reason, but it was never intended to rule or dominate us. Emotions has all of us in a tizzy. Their marriage is going astray right now because of emotional impact. No guidance, no connectivity to the Lord, no direction. Verse 19, yea, the Lord will answer and say unto his people, behold, I will send you corn and wine and oil, and ye shall be satisfied therewith. Why is that so important? Because I told you that this year is a Shemitah year. Dad never told you that you're going and plant corn and wine and oil. He is going to give it to you. In the restoration process, he is going to give it to you, but you have to be authorized. A visa got to be stamped, saints of God, in order for you to find yourself in the place of protection and provision. As I told you, the embassy is. And I will make no more of you a reproach among the heathen. I'm going to stand you out. Verse 25 says, and I will restore to you the years. I will restore to you the years.
I'll restore to you the years. Give me the same track. I'll restore to you the years. I was within an intercessor who brought a word, powerful that it was, and I want to give you an opportunity to study it for yourself. I will restore to you the years that the locust has eaten. Pay attention to this. When she spoke, it touched my spirit deep. Because the locust comes to do something specific. The cankerworm, something specific. The caterpillar, something specific. And the palmer worm, which all belong to God. Every one of them that's launched to cause different things to happen in different time, seasons, and regions. But God is in control of it. You're not going to wave a banner of ignorance in the face of God, saints of God, and he's just going to sit back and enjoy it. There was a plan called Yeshua. And he was a plan to bring deliverance to God's people. It has been laid out for us. Everyone is searching for a prophetic word all over the place, as we would always do. Because you want to hear something that's going to give you hope that I'm not going to be going through what I've been through last year or whatever have you. But can I remind you that Revelation chapter 19 and verse 10, show it to them so they can be reminded. Revelation 19 and verse 10 says something to us that you cannot forget. It says, and I fell at his feet to worship him. This is John trying to worship an angel who's been showing him some mighty wonders. And I fell at his feet to worship him, and he said unto me, see thou do it not. I am, say that with me, I am thy fellow servant. Say it again with me. You at home, join in. I am thy fellow servant. You cannot say that disconnected. I am, even the angel in heaven knows that he needs to serve somewhere. I am the fellow servant and of thy brethren and that have the what? The testimony of Jesus or Yeshua. Worship God. For the testimony of Yeshua or Jesus is the spirit of prophecy. So what does that say or mean, Pastor Sheldon? That if the prophecy that you're searching and hunting down for that would appease your emotional state and cause you no transformation or no change in your mindset, you are not interacting with prophecy. You are interacting with witchcraft and divination. Because when the prophet speaks, it should speak as Yeshua testifies. If Yeshua says you have done what is necessary to be blessed, then you're blessed. If Yeshua says you have done what is necessary to decree healing, you are healed. So when that prophet comes to the house and says that you are healed in Jesus' name, because you know that you've been living a life in alignment, because you know that you're doing what God has said, it connects and God begins to deliver the healing to you immediately. For too long we've been mystifying this thing. And there is credibility to the word of God. That's why he wants you to try him at his word. But you have to try him in the right format. You want all your breakthrough, yet still you struggle with tithe at the basic level. It belongs to him anyway. But you subscribe to the masses of the world and their dialogue. Where is their God? You jump from when you knew him to now being in a posture of not even hearing him
and you're not doing what he said to do. But when the prophet comes and tells you that you're going to be a millionaire, you shout hallelujah. How? How? You've been doing some things that are not godlike. I'm getting ready to wrap it up in a minute, but I got something else to give to you. As if you didn't think that this was an actual true situation, as if you didn't realize that it was important for you to hear the prophetic word, and there is a way that you embrace this prophetic word, I want you to consider Mary. I want you to consider Mary this morning. Look with me, look with me. I told you to strap in for a second. I'm going to be here. I pray that you don't have to leave, because I want you to hear the fullness of it. Let your spirit be before your God. There's no ceasing of praying in heaven, saints of God. There's no ceasing of worshiping in heaven. Luke chapter 1, verse 26 through 38. Watch this. And in the sixth month, the angel Gabriel was sent from God unto a city in Galilee named Nazareth, to a virgin espoused to a man whose name was Joseph, of the house of David. And the virgin's name was Mary. And the angel came in unto her and says, Hail, thou art highly favored. You say favor, keep it for me. You say favor, and you are expecting just this flood of blessings to come and hit you. Not even knowing whether you've done things to align yourself or not. But favor ain't fair, like you like to tell and convince yourself. But do you know that favor for Mary changed this young lady's entire life? Do you know that favor for her had her pregnant without a husband and on the run? Do you realize that when she gave birth, strangers showed up, not even family members, they showed up and she stood on the side wondering what's going on? Who was she before Gabriel came? Because when you get that encounter, when you get that prophetic word, something is about to change. It continues here. Verse 28, and the angel of the Lord came unto her and said, Hail, thou art highly favored. The Lord is with thee. Blessed art thou among women, which means she was selected. It means she was selected. They studied her. She is selected. Can we trust her with Yeshua? God can't even trust you to sign on Facebook. But you want a downpour of blessings. Protection against wicked and perverse spirits. Don't want to go through nothing but just sit by and collect and collect. Ever learning, and not coming into the knowledge. Verse 29. And when she saw him, she was troubled at his saying, and cast in her mind what manner of salutation this should be. And the angel said unto her, Fear not, Mary, for thou hast found favor, here again, with God. And behold, thou shalt conceive in thy womb, prophetic word. And behold, thou shalt conceive in thy womb and bring forth a son, and his name shall be called, it says Jesus, but it was Emmanuel. Okay? Emmanuel, God with us. Watch what it says here. He shall be great and shall be called the Son of the Highest, and the Lord God shall give unto him the throne of his father David. And he shall reign over the house of Jacob forever, and his kingdom, and of his kingdom, and of his kingdom there shall be no end. Watch the example of how you are to interact with the prophetic word once you are in alignment. Verse 34. Then Mary said, she didn't just extend a hand, thank you Jesus, and run around the church all sweaty, hugging the floor. No, then Mary said, How shall this be, seeing I know not a man?
And the angel answered and said unto her, the Holy Ghost shall come upon thee. Here is how it's getting ready to happen. Because you asked the right question. If the Lord was going to bless you with $7 million, do you think that he is frivolous in his giving? Do you have the maturity to handle the capacity of that blessing? Is he going to cause you to fall by blessing you above what you're able to carry? I thought he told you, I will never put upon you more than you can bear. That's not only for sinful and hurtful things, saints of God. If you don't have the capacity to bear millions, he's not going to give that.

verse 35 of Luke 1. And the angel answered and said unto her, the Holy Ghost shall come upon thee, and the power of the highest shall overshadow thee. Therefore also the holy thing, that holy thing which shall be born of thee, shall be called the Son of God. Do you understand how this young lady is bearing this information? Then he tells her, hold on for a second. You're not alone in this, Mary. This is an entire divine operation taking place that was set to be in order long before he said, let there be light. An operation and a mold in time has now been delivered. You are playing a functional role in something that had been planned before I even said, let there be light. So you have to understand that I am being calculated in this. Not frivolous. Calculated. What role had been preordained or foreordained for you, man of God? What role was preordained or foreordained for you, woman of God? That the enemy has been trying to take you off your mark with words of ridicule and words of ignorance and words of doubt and words of fear that you are generally rehearsing because you're not studying your word to show yourself approved. The worker being not ashamed. Not sitting down just listening to messages. When did you pick up your Bible last? It is a convenience that I would put this on the screens for you. Not to make you lazy or comfortable. That's been the weapon that the enemy is using. Because we don't want uncomfortable. We want to go back to the way things were, but it will never go back to that. The change is upon us and progressive. You think this is something? Strap in and watch what's getting ready to happen, saints of God. Mary interacted with the prophecy in the right order. Look what she says in verse 36. Gabriel continues to tell her now. And behold, thy cousin Elizabeth, she had also conceived a son in her old age. And this is the sixth month with her. She's 6 months pregnant. Who was called what? Barren. Nothing in her womb. I'm registering you with the miracles, the signs, and the wonders. We as believers like to walk around with our deep selves, you know, and tell folks miracles and signs and wonders follows the believer. You ain't engaged with a miracle, a sign, a wonder in a long time. Wouldn't know if it slapped you across the face. Why? Because we hadn't aligned ourselves with his principles. We thought it should just happen because the man of God said it should. Because the prophet came to town and he's renowned around the world as a prophet. Whatever he speaks is going to happen. Is that right? Huh. The flip side of this, before I get to my last scripture, last life we're going to look at before I bring this to an end, is that very same Elizabeth, who's her cousin, she's pregnant too. And the husband, like Joseph, Zechariah his name, this is John the Baptist's father, he's like Joseph, he's not in the house. Because he was a priest on duty at the time. And Gabriel goes to visit him. But when Gabriel goes to visit him, his posture is not like Mary. Yet still he's the priest. His posture is not like Mary. And because you have the propensity to derail a prophecy, Gabriel had to shut his mouth. Some of us need that Gabriel anointing to have our mouths shut, that we don't speak against what God has laid out for your life and for the generations to follow you. Yes, the Lord has spoken this, but because he will not go back on his word, he gave you authority. Say authority. He gave you authority in the earth so that what you speak can get.

life or what you speak can cause death. So before you wreck yourself, Zechariah, shut your mouth until this comes to pass. That's what happened there. One more place to go with you. Turn with me to 2 Kings 20, verses 1 through 11, and I'll bring it down. I thank you for staying here with me. I hope that you are being blessed by this word. I hope that it's putting a charge in your spirit that you have a responsibility in this particular period and season that the Lord is giving to us with his prophetic word. He chooses for New Life Global Fellowship and all who follow and is connected to this house. Make your election sure. Your proximity or just knowing somebody from this house is not strong enough. That's not strong enough. You don't get blessed by proxy all the time. God wants your heart. That's why he's using connotations like all the people. Not some. And then my family members or my children stay at home and they're going to automatically get blessed because I'm here. Wrong. An election has to be made. That's why you search out your own salvation with fear and trembling. You must accept Christ for yourself. You cannot get it by proxy. You cannot get saved by proxy. This is the same thing that's occurring now. Find yourself in the house that God has placed you. Right? It doesn't have to necessarily be New Life. I'm welcoming you here. You will always get the raw truth of the word. If you don't have a house or whatever the situation may be, find one. Seek the Lord. Just don't just go walking into a church because it's conveniently located as to where I am. Stop trying to put convenience in front of conviction. Go to God and ask him, where should I be? If it is here, I welcome you with open arms. This body will welcome you with open arms. And we will travel and traverse this life together, hand in hand. The ups, the downs, the sideways, whichever way that it is, we'll stand together. But if it is not, then find a place that you can do that. You know what I'm saying? And a congregation that you can do that with. The prophetic word must, right? We must adhere to the instruction that's involved in the prophetic word. This happened in 2 Kings chapter 20, verses 1 through 11. Follow here with me, and we're going to bring it down. It says, in those days was Hezekiah sick unto death. And the prophet who? The prophet who? The prophet. The prophet came to the house. Isaiah came to the house. A man with renowned background comes to the house. The son of Amoz came to him and said unto him, thus saith the Lord. Who said it? Pay very close attention. It's highlighted for you. Thus saith the Lord, set thine house in order. For thou shalt die. Remember I told you that the prophet comes and tells you you're getting some money and you run around the church and hallelujah all over the place. But the minute he comes and tells you that you're getting ready to die, you take a different posture. It happened once before. To a king nevertheless. Set your house in order, for God shall die and not live. Then he, Hezekiah, turned his face to the wall. Why the wall? Why he didn't just stand where he was and cry out? What posture was this that he took? It's a humbling posture when your little child is acting up and you stay, go stand in the corner. I didn't grow up like that. We ain't had no corners for me to stand in. They just barely left me alive. Hallelujah. But for those of you who have had corners, you understand that when you had them to face the wall, you had them to face the wall is because some correction was getting ready to be implemented. A king stood in a corner and humbled himself before God. Oh, hallelujah. Turned his face to the wall and prayed. Didn't just stand there frivolously. Didn't say hallelujah and amen. He prayed unto the Lord. Watch this. Saying, I beseech thee, O Lord, remember. You see, you can't have the Lord to remember anything you didn't do. You can't tell the Lord, remember things you didn't say.
You can't tell it, remember places you hadn't been. Remember how now, how I have walked before thee in truth and with a perfect heart, and have done that which is good in thy sight. And Hezekiah wept sore. Didn't he tell you part of that in Joel? We was to weep. Weep sore. Some of us are not feeling the pain of anything because it didn't hit your house just yet. Why wait until it does in order for you to say, I should have done it, when you can do it before? Because here's what's happening. He tells him, and Hezekiah wept sore. Verse 4 says, and it came to pass afore Isaiah was gone out into the middle court. I need you to understand that when he went into the king's palace, there's a gate, right? There's an outer court, there's a middle court, and there's an inner court. So it must have taken Isaiah all of 20 minutes, if he didn't stop and talk to nobody, you know, I said all of 20 minutes to get to the middle court. And at the point of the middle court, watch this. And it came to pass in verse 4 that before Isaiah was gone out into the middle court, that the word of who? The word of the Lord came to him, saying, turn again and tell Hezekiah, the captain of my people, thus saith the Lord, the God of David, thy father, I have heard thy prayer and I have seen thy tears. Behold, I will heal thee. And on the third day, thou shalt go up unto the house of the Lord. Wait a minute. Didn't the first words come from the same God? That he was going to be dead to get himself in order? What happened to the validity of the original prophecy? It changed when the posture of the man went before his God. And in minutes, Isaiah, who might have had another place to go and give some more bad news, bless God, amen, he had to turn around and go back and give the good news. Have that experience. Have that experience. You want a blessing? Have that experience. That what might have been assigned to fall apart can be given life again, because you change your posture, because you asked the right question, because you engaged the prophecy in the right way. God even gave him a sign. I'm paraphrasing now because I'm gonna bring it down. Hezekiah is healed using fig skins. Look at verse 7. And Isaiah said, take a lump of figs. Look at the strategies. Take a lump of figs. And they took and laid it on the boil, and he recovered. That's a medical tip. Heaven MD. Put fig skins on boils. Bless God, amen. We got to write that down. Hallelujah. And it will heal you. But watch what happens after verse 8. And Hezekiah said unto Isaiah, well, you know, I see all this happening, but just a few minutes ago when you was in here, you told me I was going to die, and I'm glad that you came back and told me I was going to live. Hallelujah. But what shall be the sign? What shall be the sign? Saints of God, it is floating around the body of Christ erroneously, coming out of the book of Matthew chapter 16, and where individuals try to isolate and tell you that only a fool seeketh for a sign. Saints of God, do not move scripture out of context. That was never the intent. The context that was written, study Matthew chapter 15 and watch the wonders that God had been doing with the 2 fish and 5 loaves and all these things, and see why he said that to the audience he was around. That is not a blanket word for everyone. Study your word. Signs are associated with prophecy. How then would you be able to realize or discern the hand of the Lord?
Hezekiah asked for the sign. And as I bring this down, God gave him a choice. Take the sun 10 degrees forward or take the sun 10 degrees back. Hezekiah says, if you take it 10 degrees forward, it was going in that direction anyway. Take it 10 degrees back. And the Lord, after Isaiah interceded, the Lord did the thing to prove to Hezekiah that he had upheld him and sent the word. I close it down right here, saints of God. But the only hopes that you have identified that in this particular season, that there is going to be government level impact, the shaking of the heavens, the shaking of the earth, the shaking of the land, the air, the sea. That's not a pretty picture. That's a place when God begins to let natural anomalies take place beyond the coronavirus. Many are going to be in a situation by which they're going to cry out, where is God? That does not necessarily have to be our charge. If we put our face before his face, ask the appropriate questions. First things first, where should I be? Get to the house that God has provided for you. You will know that that's the house because God will give you, right? He'll give you what you ask for. He will confirm his word. Once you're there, make up your mind to commit. Make up your mind to commit. If you are looking for a house that has no issues, make sure that the church has no people. Hope that helps you along your journey. If you're looking for a house that has absolutely no issues, ensure that church has no people in it, and that will be the place that you should be. But we were never designed to run when things happen, because he gave us an armor, chest plates and helmets, girded us upon our loins, feet, a sword and a shield, but there was no back gear. Because he never created his people to run. We don't run from. We run to and through. That's how we do this. I pray that you would stick around with us. I pray that this blessed you. I pray that you will not cut off your hands to spite your face in all of this. I pray that this word would register that if you are in a house, that you would cleave to your pastors. It is a difficult time for pastors right now who have to go to funeral, homegoing to homegoing, homegoing to homegoing. To those of you in the local body, I say this as an official charge. Understand where I'm coming from. I am not a community pastor. I am not a community pastor. Understand that. If you are not assigned to this house, I show up for nothing. Let me tell you that because I'm going to show you how this is supposed to be done. Find yourself in a house. I can pray and encourage anybody in the Lord, but can only be a pastor to those who are assigned. What are we doing? He's a God of order. At the end of the day, let us do what he called us to do. Put away all things, because behold, all things are made new in Christ Jesus. Is there amen? Let's go to God in prayer. Father, I have delivered what you've sent me to deliver and pray only that I had been an echo of your glory. All of the people are gathered right now, Lord God, and if there are those who are among us right now that have heard this word and it has pricked their hearts and they haven't found you yet, Lord Jesus, they haven't found a home to be in yet, Lord Jesus, I pray now that they would stand up, Lord Father, in the name of Yeshua the Christ, wherever they may be, in the live or even in the rebroadcast, here locally or in the international community. Hear them as we lead them in a prayer right now. If that is you, I want you to follow after me in this prayer to get your heart right with God. Don't let it be too late. People are dying left, right, and center. It does not have to be you. So if it says prick your heart, follow along with us as we lead you, as we lead you into the prayer of salvation. Say after me, Father, we thank you for this word that you've given to our spirits.
I have heard you. I am a sinner. I confess my sin, all of them, before you. There is nothing that I can hide from your sight. And so now I come humbly to ask for your forgiveness, to plead against your blood that you shed for me on Calvary's cross, the 39 stripes that you took for my infirmity are applied now to me. And I humble myself that the nails that you took in your hands and the nails that you took in your feet and the spear that you took in your side and the crown of thorns upon your head, that all my debts are paid by your blood and through your holy word. I believe that you died, and I believe that you are buried, and I believe that you resurrected on the third day and are seated on the right hand of the Father, interceding for my very soul right now. Clean me up. Set me in order. Assign me to a house. Send me on my way and be with me every day of my life. Father, in the name of Jesus, there is none that can present themselves to you with a broken and a contrite heart that you will ever turn away. So I stand, oh God, in an apostolic order before you, Lord God, humble even so, that there have, that for those who have prayed that prayer, Lord God, that you would touch them even now. And as you have done it for me and so many countless others, being a man of no regard to any respect of man, I pray now in the name of Yeshua the Christ that you will lead and guide them. Father, Lord God, thank you for their life. We rejoice with the angels even now as they celebrate the souls coming back home. And I pray, Father, in the name of Yeshua the Christ, Lord, that you will lead them to a Bible teaching church where your spirit resides. I pray, Lord, that if it is here at New Life Global Fellowship, that they will make their election known and that you will charge my spirit, oh God, to be accountable unto them and them accountable unto me, and we all accountable unto you. We thank you now in the precious name of Jesus for the prophetic word that is covering us all as a nation, as a people, as a generation of people, oh God, in the name of Yeshua the Christ, that your word will go out into the north and into the south and into the east and into the west, Lord God, and it will harvest the souls for your glory, oh God. I pray today that for all of us, where we may be falling short, Lord God, we now abandon all of those things that separates us from you. We give forgiveness, Lord God, in the places where it needs to be applied. Love in the place where it needs to be applied. A strong and good word, oh God, to celebrate the lives of our friends and family. Lord God, draw the people in. Let the double doors that you've spoken into this season, oh God, into this season for this house, let the double doors be opened, oh God. Let the air fill the room. Let the people come in and the intercessors go out to perform all that we're supposed to perform. In the name of Yeshua the Christ, we still stand for your glory. We still stand for your honor. We still stand for the kingdom, and the gates of hell shall never prevail against this. This we seal, hallelujah, in the unmatched and unfailing name of Yeshua the Christ. Bless every one of us, Lord God. And the seed sown in tilled soil, I pray that the bounty that comes back would be miraculous to everyone that follows your instruction concerning it. And may this prophetic word be nurtured all the days of this period until its manifestation. Holy Spirit, we surrender to you, that you will lead and guide us in all truth. In the name of Yeshua the Christ, we pray as we together say, amen and amen. Glory be to God. I am thanking you for being here and being diligent and sticking around with us. I'm not concerned about time anymore. Okay? We're spending time doing other things. We need to spend time in the face of God. I pray that this has touched you and blessed you. I want to reach you. If you want to reach me directly, if you want to talk with me, if something is going on in your heart, if you want to even see that you are assigned to this house, pastor, P-A-S-T-O-R, at nlglobal.org. 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All right, that's how you reach me.
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NL is New Life. nlglobal.org. That's how you reach me. You reach me directly. No administrator or anyone else. You reach me directly here. All right? I'm looking forward to hearing from you, and then we can traverse this entire season together, hand in hand. If you belong to other homes and other houses of faith, stand with your pastors and your teachers. Tithe to them. Stand with them. Pray for them. Pray with them. Let them pray for you, and let us stand in the order that God has delivered. This is the word of the living God. Have a wonderful evening. We'll join each other again at the next appointed time. Bye for now.

0: I thought being a pharmacist, this is going to fill that void in my heart. Having a career is going to fill all these things that I'm desiring, even financially. It's going to fix almost everything in my life. But in pharmacy school, it brought about all those issues that I was dealing with, but it just maximized it because now I'm stressed out, and this is the only way I know how to relieve myself of the stress is by going out partying, drinking. After the sobriety test, they tell me to turn around and put my hands behind my back, and then they arrest me. Everything of the pursuit of happiness that I've been working for has now come crashing down at this moment. And I just remember saying, please do not take me to jail. Please do not take me to jail. I actually grew up, born and raised in Boston, Massachusetts. My mother and father divorced when I was about 4 years old. So I didn't have my father in the household. And growing up, my mother, she was really strict. There was a lot of, I would say, verbal and physical abuse that happened in the household. Really didn't have that affection, that saying, I love you, those things at a very young age. I remember just my father, he would come to visit sometimes, but I do remember, you know, sometimes he wouldn't. And I would wait by the window and he would never show up. With that brought a lot of rejection and abandonment issues in my life. I remember being exposed to pornography at a very young age. The pornography was happening in the room. I wasn't watching it, but it just opened up that door to masturbation, same-sex attraction, perversion, lust, just having even child-on-child sexual abuse happen. We were going to an apostolic church, and it was a very strict church. There was a lot of rules and regulations where I couldn't wear pants. I couldn't celebrate certain holidays such as Christmas. And really not understanding why these rules were. It was really just at a young age knowing that these were rules and regulations and just traditions. I do remember learning about Jesus. I knew who Jesus was. I knew that he died on the cross, but I didn't know how to apply it to me. Like, what did that mean for me? And even got baptized at a very young age. I remember speaking in tongues at a very young age. We would even have shut-ins where in the church we would just tarry all night, pray all night. I remember even going to vacation Bible school. So all these things I remember, but just not having that understanding at a young age of really who Christ was. For school, we went to a lot of different schools. Me and my brother, a lot of instability came with that, not being able to build relationships. And so I remember one time, though, my mom actually moved me to a private school. In this private school, there was a lot more stability. It was mostly middle school, so from sixth to eighth grade, and then ninth grade, I was also there. And it was a predominantly Jewish white school in the outskirts of Boston. And so I remember just really trying to find out who I was, what my identity was, because I looked different. I didn't have the same hair. I didn't have the same features as the other girls. I didn't feel pretty as the other girls in my school. And so I do remember really getting involved in sports, soccer. I was really good at soccer, lacrosse, basketball. So that almost became my identity. Being good at these sports and being good in school became my identity. There was a time that my mom decided to move to Georgia. And I remember I didn't want to move to Georgia because I finally had this stability, you know, in middle school. I was getting friends. I was becoming known by other people. And I didn't want to move because it meant that I had to shift my life. We ended up moving to Georgia. And with that, it just brought a whole different change for my life. I remember going to now from private to public school, going from, you know, predominantly Jewish white school. Now I'm going to a predominantly black school, and gang infestation in the hallways, going from preppy khakis to wearing a lot of the girls wearing booty shorts and halter tops. And so it really shifted a lot of things in my life. It shifted, like, now I have to adjust to this. Who am I in this school? Who am I in this world? And so I did run track for a year in high school when I was in Atlanta, but I didn't I soon easily lost interest in sports. I lost interest in school even. And I started going out clubbing, going out partying and drinking. And just mind you, at this time, I was, we did find a church, and we were going to church in Georgia, but it was really predominantly just Sundays that we were going to church. So I didn't really have that relationship. I didn't really, have that, understanding still of who God was, who Jesus was in my life. So I graduated high school and went to undergrad. And with that, it was my first year away from my mom, away from the strict rules and regulations. And now, you know, I could party. Now I can just live it up. And so my first year of college, it was really actually, in my mind, it was great. You know, I had all the friends. I had the boyfriend. I remember this one time driving, and I got in a 5-car accident. As I was spinning around, all I can remember is saying, "Oh, God, oh, God." And my life, literally pictures of my life was flashing before me in my mind. And so I ran into the bushes and I got out the car with like a busted lip and a bruised chin. And looking at the car, it was completely totaled. And for me, it was like, wow, life is short. It just kind of woke me up. Like, even though I'm young, I can die at any moment. And so I did what I knew best. I decided, like, Lord, I need to go to church, go back to church. And so at the time, I was working in a pharmacy at a grocery store. And one of the customer service managers, she was a Christian, and she used to wear these long skirts. And it reminded me of my old church in Boston, because I only could wear skirts. I ended up asking her, you know, "What church do you go to?" And she told me. And so I ended up going to her church. And I remember one time the pastor was saying, like, I threw all my secular CDs out the window when I came to Christ. And I was like, I could never do that. And so I remember going to church, doing all the church things. But I would listen to gospel music on my way to church. But on my way back home, I would turn on Beyonce, Jay-Z, Rihanna. So it was not a heart posture change. I still had a taste for the world. So I ended up going back out into doing the same things, partying, clubbing, drinking eventually. I remember one time I was standing in line at the club, and there was this light to the front left of me, and it was just this bright light. And it was these doors that were open. And it was almost like flies being attracted to this light, because almost everyone looked at this light. And this guy just stood out in the front, and he had a suit on. And I automatically knew it was a church. And he didn't say anything. He just stood there. And I just felt like, huh. And it felt like he was saying, when you're ready, you can come. But I wasn't ready. I wasn't ready to give up my life of partying and drinking, because that filled a lot of voids that I was having in my life, so I thought.
1: Now, Sherita, clarify for us, was this a dream, a vision, or what was this that you were seeing with this man?
0: Yeah, so this was actually real happening. It was just because the doors were so bright. It was just like everything was dark. You know, we were in the outside and waiting in line in the club, but this door opened. It was just so bright. Like, it just attracted me. And I don't know why it just attracted me, but it was definitely in reality. It wasn't a vision or a dream or anything. Yeah, the man was just standing there, and you know, he didn't say anything. It was almost like, just come. Whenever you're ready, just come. And, but I didn't come. I, you know, went into the club and still partying and drinking and doing those worldly things. So after graduating undergrad, I ended up moving back to